restrictions, you're not in an area where this game is available. 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

restrictions, you're not in an area where this game is available. 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
20: 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It's time now for the highlights, and the highlight show is sponsored by the Village of New Lenox, leading the way in residential and economic development. Cubs trying to earn a series split with Milwaukee, the finale of their four-game set here at Wrigley Field. 81 degrees at first pitch, wind blowing from right to left, scoreless game until the bottom of the third, a man on base for Pete Crow Armstrong.
0: And Pete hits one in the air, deep center field. Back goes Mitchell to the center field fence. That ball is gone! Pete Crow Armstrong with a home run to center. Cubs lead 2-0.
21: Ball's hit well, very well, to leave the yard in center. Mitchell goes back, so it's one of those balls that is going to be at the wall, kind of. And it ends up landing in the basket about 5 feet to the left field side of the 400-foot marker in straightaway center. Home run number 39 for Pete Crow Armstrong.
20: Number two in all of Major League Baseball behind Kyle Schwarber, who's got 40 this season for the Phillies. The great play of the game, sponsored by Great Clips, Great Haircuts. It's going to be great. A 413-foot bomb to center by PCA. That's the first home run and first two RBIs of the year for Crow Armstrong against the Brewers. And this is game number 10 in the season series. 2-0 Cubs. After three innings of play, the insurance runs of the game, sponsored by the Lakeview Insurance Agency in Chicago and Lakeview, proudly representing Auto Owners Insurance. Top four Brewers get on the board.
0: Now the 2-1 hit in the air, deep left field. That goes half to the wall. This is going to leave the yard. A long home run by Andrew Vaughn. His sixth of the year, it almost landed on Waveland Avenue. Did it go all the way over?
20: It did. I don't know if it went there on the fly. Might have hit the concourse and then bounced over. Anyway, long blast by Vaughn. The drive of the game, sponsored by McGrath Acura of Westmont. When you do the math, you'll choose McGrath. And that was really the only blemish for Kevin Gausman tonight. He was fantastic for the Cubs. Seven innings, one run on five hits, one walk, nine strikeouts, a quality start par excellence. We're going to call Gausman the player of the game, sponsored by ABOC, a bank built on a strong foundation. Ryan Zephyrjohn would follow with a 1-2-3 eighth inning for the hold, and then Ryan Rollison a 1-2-3 ninth inning for his second save of the year as the Cubs win. They beat Milwaukee 2-1 to earn a split of this four-game set. Philadelphia did not play tonight, so the Cubs moved to within a half game of the Phillies for the top wild card spot in the National League at the end of this series with Milwaukee. Cubs win 2-1. Let's send it downstairs where manager Craig Counsell is meeting with the media.
22: Craig, can you start with Kevin? I mean, that's obviously a big time pitching performance.
23: Yeah, I mean, it was, he pitched great. Obviously, very good offensive team, and he was absolutely excellent. Seven innings was, you know, something it's not easy to do in today's game. He's done that a couple times already since he's been here, which is big as well. So, you know, a lot of credit goes to Kevin tonight. He was awesome. Yeah, I think, you know, it's just his swing path is naturally like, is able to get to that pitch a little bit easier. And then he's got, you know, how the ball comes off his bat. That's obviously dead center. That's the big man's country out there, and he got it out. But, you know, Henderson's good. I mean, we see why he's having such a good year and why he's been very successful. It's a very good changeup. And the fastball is just, you know, you just don't get many good swings at it. It's just a little sneaky, and you seem to foul it off or miss hit it.
24: What do you think the degree of difficulty was in the Bregman play?
23: The throw on Vaughn there. It's a really nice play. I mean, that's the backhand where you're kind of running towards the dugout and then have to throw to first base. I think it's the accuracy of the throw, plus the short hop, obviously, but the accuracy of the throw, it's very difficult to be accurate on that throw, and he made a heck of a throw.
22: I feel a lot about the bullpen in the last few days, what Zephyrjohn and Rollison in the eighth and ninth, what did that mean for you?
23: Yeah, I mean, look, we need some good outings from our bullpen, and those guys need good outings to feel good about how they're throwing. And that's just

0: I mean, that's life, right? You need some good things to happen to you to feel good about the next time you do it. And they were both excellent today. Both excellent. Obviously, you come in a one-run game in the eighth inning. You come in a one-run game in the ninth inning. Those are tough innings. Those are top of the order for Zeph. Those are big innings, and they both made pitches. They made pitches, and that's all you got to do is make pitches. It's not all. I mean, it's easier said than done, right?
1: The energy, Craig, between these teams is always, amped up to see the other stars right behind the dugout. Caleb Williams.
0: Yeah, that was cool. I don't know what inning they put those Caleb up on the scoreboard. But that was cool. That was cool that they were down there. And it was fun meeting Wilson from the Bulls earlier. That was really fun. He seems like a great kid. Excited to watch him play. And I know Pete's got a relationship with some of those guys, so that was very cool. Very cool.
1: Giving some pointers to Caleb pregame.
0: Yeah, Caleb will be a better basketball player than he is baseball player. I promise you guys.
2: Craig, I'm sure you don't want to manage every game like this, 2-1 roller coaster, but.
0: No, these are fun games. These are fun games, and the players love playing in games like this. So I'll take this game every day.
2: Can these help going forward?
0: Yeah, I mean, I don't know. It's a fun game. I mean, let's just let's enjoy it. And you got to when you get down to the big games, you're going to play more close games than kind of the game we played Monday night. So those games are always more fun. And when you win, it just means a little bit more because you had to make some big plays at some point, at a lot of points in the game.
3: One more on Pete. Talk about star players, reduce their slumps. He said before the game he wasn't happy with his first two games. But he's gotten to the point where that's constitutes kind of a slump for him, right? And then he's able to turn the page.
0: Yeah, I mean, I didn't say that. Yeah, I mean, and most of the guys don't say that. I mean, you go through stretches where – when you're able to shorten it, I mean, that's what the season is about, is like shorten the struggles, lengthen the good times. It's funny. Pete came in after the first at bat and he was mad at himself cause he thought he missed a very hittable pitch. So that I was actually good. I was happy with it though, because I thought he saw him good, and because this guy's been really good and he saw it good. So you felt like there was something good was going to happen at some point.
4: And it did. Pete Grew-Armstrong hit a 2-run home run later in the game, and the Cubs win 2-1, beating the Milwaukee Brewers to split this 4-game set. 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
4: Pete Grew-Armstrong, a 2-run home run, his 39th. 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
13: Bounce to the third, one hop, backhanded by Bregman. Off balance, running throw, got him. What a great throw by Bregman. His momentum carried him into foul territory near the coaching box. He made a running, off balance throw right on the money. Great play.
14: 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Bregman also stayed hot at the plate with a double tonight. Pete Crow Armstrong, the big hit, a two-run home run as the Cubs beat Milwaukee 2-1 to split this four-game set here at Wrigley Field. Kevin Gausman, a huge reason why. Gausman, a quality start, 7 innings of one-run ball. He struck out 9 tonight. Ryan Zephyrjohn with the hold after a scoreless eighth. And Ryan Rollison with the save, a 1-2-3 ninth, his second of the year, as the Cubs win and pull to within a half game of Philadelphia for the top wildcard spot in the National League. This is the Old National Bank Cubs Radio postgame show, the official bank of the Chicago Cubs Radio Network. 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Dansby Swanson has started swinging a bat. He's doing defensive work and some running drills. Cubs say he's still 2 weeks away from returning from the oblique strain. When we come back, the next game preview, that's next from Wrigley Field, where the Cubs win 2-1 over the Brewers. On the score on the Northwestern Medicine Cubs Radio Network.
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2: And the 1-2. Called strike three. Mitchell didn't like the call, but it looked pretty good right over the inside edge.
3: One of the 9 strikeouts tonight for Kevin Gausman. The Cubs Radio Network donates $100 to 1-877-CARS-FOR-KIDS because the Cubs threw 10 strikeouts tonight. 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You should too. Gausman with 7 strong innings tonight in a quality start. He allowed just 1 run and again struck out 9 as the Cubs beat the Brewers 2-1 to split this 4-game set here at the friendly confines. Pete Crow Armstrong hit his 39th home run, a 2-run bomb to center field. PCA just 1 home run behind the league leader, Kyle Schwarber, who's got 40 for the Phillies this season. This is the Old National Bank Cubs Radio postgame show, the official bank of the Chicago Cubs Radio Network. So the Cubs now a half game behind Philadelphia for that top wild card spot in the National League. 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Toyota, let's go places. Cubs are headed to Miami for a 3-game set against the Marlins this weekend. Game 1 tomorrow night, the Cubs will send left-hander Shota Imanaga to the mound. He's 8-10 with an ERA of 4.01. Right-hander Jansen Junk will be on the hill for the Marlins, 6-8 with a 4-plus ERA. Imanaga and Junk, the mound matchup in the opener of a 3-game set tomorrow night in Miami between the Cubs and Marlins. And a reminder to tune in to our next Cubs radio broadcast tomorrow evening from South Florida against the Marlins. The Cubs radio pregame show driven by your Chicagoland and Northwest Indiana Buick and GMC dealers begins at 5:35. 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Nick, welcome to the team. For Pat Hughes and Ron Coomer, I'm Zach Zaidman saying thanks so much for listening to Cubs Baseball. The Cubs a 2-1 winner over Milwaukee. We'll see if they can keep the winning ways going tomorrow night in Miami. Shota Imanaga gets the ball. Our coverage begins at 5:35 in the evening right here on The Score and the Northwestern Medicine Cubs Radio Network.
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1: 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Last chance to get aboard. You can hit me up on Twitter or on Instagram at PatBoyle44. Again, I'll be off tomorrow for the Labor Day weekend. I'll be off on Monday for Labor Day as well. So I know Brad and PJ Glasser. I know those guys will hold it down tomorrow. Combs, you'll be in. It'll be a fun Friday show for you guys. Monday, Combs, you're working. That'll be fun to react to all the college football. I'll be back on Tuesday. Cannot wait. We'll have a whole weekend of college football to react to and basically sprinting right into Patriots, Seahawks, Rams, Niners, week one in the NFL. Holy smokes. I mean, it is the best time of the year. Best time of the year for us in the sports talk radio industry, because this is like literally Christmas for 4 months now. 310-840-4910. Josh Graham, Westwood One Sports Nights coming up at the top of the hour. Make sure you keep it tuned in there. He'll have all your immediate post-game reaction, thoughts, and analysis to this Georgia Tech and Colorado game, which is going to be coming down to the wire here. Last scoreboard update for you. Under 2 minutes to go in the third quarter, Georgia Tech clinging to a 10-7 lead against Deion Sanders and the Buffs. This game has been close. It has not been pretty. It's been a defensive slugfest. Honestly, I was stunned that this total was in the 50s. Don't know how, because I didn't think either of these offenses were going to do much. And sure enough, that's how it's played out. But the game is up for grabs here going into the fourth quarter. Again, Georgia Tech up by 3 heading towards the fourth quarter. Some other final scores here. Let me get you some tennis real quick. U.S. Open, again, told you Gael Monfils, his career came to an end, or his Grand Slam career came to an end at the hands of Leonard Tien. Right now, the number one seed on the men's side, Sasha Zverev, had to finish at 2 o'clock in the morning the other night in a 5-setter. He's up on Quentin Halys, big serving Frenchman right now, 6-4, and they are on serve in the second. American men had a pretty damn good day today. Michael Zhang, 2-time college champion, he's through to the next round. Let's see, Zach's fight, it did lose. Taylor Fritz dominated, so all but one American man moved on in their matches today. Tomorrow, big, big day. Tommy Paul takes on Sasha Bublik, Alex Mickelson in action, and then Ben Shelton and Francis Tiafoe in prime time. All right, that'll do it. I'll see you guys back on Tuesday. PJ and Brad are going to do a great job tomorrow. Shout out producer Brandon Combs. Shout out to Max Sheedy, filled in for Monty tonight. Shout out to Monty, because his guy got another hit and let's go streaking. Shout out to my co-host Brad Evans and everybody else that works on the show. Chloe Pratt, I'm Pat Boyle. I'll see you guys Tuesday. This is BetMGM Tonight.
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0: And the Tar Heels quarterback from last year, Gio Lopez, looked really good. A lot better than he did in Chapel Hill a year ago, which is quite the indictment on Bill Belichick for promoting Freddie Kitchens to be the offensive coordinator, and quite an indictment on Freddie Kitchens, who Baker Mayfield aptly on mic one time called him an idiot. 310-840-4910. Let's get another bold prediction in here. How about we go to Joel, or we just went to Joel, didn't we? In New Orleans? How about we go to Hindo? He's in Chicago. Hindo, what's your bold prediction?
1: Hey, can you hear me all right?
0: Yeah.
1: All right, cool. I'm using AirPods for the first time ever doing this. How's it going? Winston-Salem, love it. Little sister lives out there. Wake Forest, booyah.
0: Booyah. What's your prediction?
1: All right, so you want bold prediction?
0: I do. That's the question.
1: Chicago Bears, Super Bowl champion. Gotta be.
0: Gotta be.
1: And it's not. And it's okay. So it's not because of Caleb Williams. You know, he's great. He is of steel. He is the man.
0: Well, I think we lost you. Sadly, I think the AirPods might have done you in. But we got the hot Bears taken there, and that's what's most important. One more state represented, Dan in New Jersey. Dan, you've got 30 seconds. I wanted to get you in before the end of the hour. What's your bold prediction, Dan?
2: All right, before I say this, I just want to say I'm a Steelers fan so we don't get Cowboys all of their panties in a bunch.
0: I got you.
2: I believe the Eagles will play the Bengals in the Super Bowl this year.
0: Eagles-Bengals?
2: Yep, absolutely. And I have to push back on your Cowboys thing real quick,
0: okay,
2: with Dak
0: please.
2: In the playoffs. You weren't putting on anything on Dak, but he threw two picks early in that game. One was a pick six, and the other one put the Packers
0: inside
2: the five.
0: Yeah, the Green Bay game from 3 years ago.
2: Yeah, the Green Bay game. I'm sorry. And he pretty much handed them 14 points. They lost by 16. I mean, that's a big part of that.
0: Okay. So, I appreciate the call. I'm up against it, but I think that qualifies as a hotter AFC take than an NFC take to say that the Bengals will be playing the Eagles in the Super Bowl. But we do have time for those AFC takes tomorrow, in addition to Free for All Friday. How about we pick all the division champs in the NFC? Next.
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And I don't want you to have that hanging over my head, Josh. See, that's the problem. I know you on a personal level. Like, you'll text me and you'll be, see, I told you guys were going to win the NFC. I told you going to win the Super Bowl. I don't feel like, I would rather us not. I called it, Doc, and I don't want you to have that hanging over my head, Josh. 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I know you on a personal level. Like, you'll text me and you'll be, see, I told you guys were going to win the NFC. I told you going to win the Super Bowl. I don't feel like, I would rather us not.

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It's early April, 2 o'clock in the morning, downtown Indianapolis. 3 hours earlier in the night, Michigan had won the national championship in basketball. There's still confetti on the court at Lucas Oil Stadium. This is the time a handful of college, national college media types are starting to turn in. And many of them know each other, covering college football, college basketball for years and years and years.

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0: 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Morning, Brad.
1: Morning, boys. What's going on?
0: So, you've got it all. You wrote the column. Kyler Gordon is a man of mystery. We saw him on a video on Wednesday, Brad. What's the status of Kyler Gordon? What should we expect? And what do you think about the way this all has gone down?
1: Well, like, when you see a social media video of a guy doing a little bit of a workout, I wouldn't get terribly excited like some Bears fans have. Because, I mean, that video was like a half step off of a Dejan Love video, for starters. Right? Like, if he had a helmet... I've been texting back and forth with a guy that's in the front office for another team for a couple of weeks, on a variety of topics, as we do, and Kyler's been one of the topics for a while, and, you know, I sent the thing to him yesterday, and his reply was, nice backyard. So, you know, what Bears fans would have reason to get optimistic about is if Kyler Gordon was in a Bears uniform with a helmet on, working out on the practice fields at Hallis Hall, and they're quite a ways off from that, right? He's on the pup list, so he can't practice until at the very earliest week three. He's not eligible to play in a game until at the very earliest after the first four regular season games. So the entire spectrum's wide open for Kyler Gordon. He could make a healthy return and be a major contributor to the defense this season, or he could never set foot on the field.
2: It's just so weird, Biggs, when you look at this whole situation, saga, how it's all gone down. But with him being questionable and on the pup list and not coming back until probably week five at the earliest, and then the Kobe Bryant injury as well, you got rookies on the back end of that defense. Should Bears fans be worried about this Bears secondary as they head into the season?
1: Maybe a little bit. The Cam Lewis thing, a significant loss, right? Because he was their most expensive free agent addition. The Kyler Gordon thing, like, they've been bracing for this since the spring, right? Like, he literally didn't do anything on the field in the spring either. So they had to know they were going to be in this kind of situation. I'll say what I said a week or two ago, two, three weeks ago. Like, undersold here is how Jalen Johnson has looked this summer.
0: Mm-hmm.
1: And Dennis Allen talked about those improvements yesterday and the reasons that they're excited about how he's looking. You know, if you're going to say what's the most important out of these three, outside corner, nickel, or safety, if you get an elite one, it's an outside corner. So Jalen Johnson's looked good. I think Tyreek Stevenson's had a decent summer. But you got to be careful with him, because what have the coaches and everyone else involved told you about him all along? It's a consistency issue with Tyreek Stevenson. So can he carry it from, yesterday was Wednesday. Can he carry it from Wednesday to Thursday? Can he carry it from week one to week two and so on? You're going to have some question marks, but you take any defense in the league and you take the potential top nickel for them and you take their highest paid safety out of the equation, and I think there's going to be reasons to have at least a level of concern. Xavier Woods, he ought to be able to fit in, right?
0: Yeah.
1: The guy's got what, 120 starts across the league over the past nine seasons. Is he going to be this guy that is a ball hawk for you? Well, he hasn't done that to this point in his career, but I think they can get steady play out of him.
0: It's Biggs time here on Hahn Payton, Chicago Sports Radio, 104.3 The Score. Brad, we haven't talked to you since the Jervon Dexter trade was made. The Bears are putting a lot of faith in a position group led by a guy who's had the most impressive

0: camp. He's 30-year-old Kentavious Street on his fifth NFL team. The group was, I think, deep enough, they believe, because it includes a sixth-round draft pick and an undrafted free agent. What do you think about the faith they're placing in this defensive line without now Jervon Dexter?
1: Yeah, I mean, because, you know, the grade sort of goes against what you think about in the NFL when you're giving up a big guy to get a little guy. And Clark Phillips, the cornerback, is a little guy. He's, you know, 5'9", 185. Especially a big guy in Dexter who's been a durable performer for you. Previous three seasons, he had missed only two games. That was back during 2024. So he's always out there. But I just think it was sort of scheme fit. And yeah, they've been excited about Kentavious Street and Gallimore. They think is gonna, you know, it's not gonna be one guy filling a role. It's gonna be a collection. They're going to need to come at opposing offenses in waves with those defensive linemen. So you'll get your opportunity to see Vandenberg. Maybe Loving is in the mix if he's active, and they're going to try to keep him fresh and be disruptive. But Dexter is going to be angling for a big payday, which durable big defensive linemen, they're going to get theirs. So I like the idea that the Bears make a move now, because you're not going to get a compensatory pick for Jervon Dexter when you're a big player in free agency, which everyone always expects the Bears to be. So you get a little something for him now, and you see what some of these young guys can do.
2: Brad, there's a lot of talent on the offensive side of the ball, and there's only one football to go around for Caleb Williams to throw it to all these guys. When you look at Loveland, you look at Burden, we know that they're going to hopefully take next steps in their career. Where do you see Rome Odunze fitting in on the offensive side?
1: Well, I think he's going to be a big piece of it there, because we go back and look at how the football was being distributed last year before Odunze's foot injury, and you know, the ball was going through him on that offense. That's the way it felt to me, and I think the numbers back that up. So I don't think Caleb's going to take this drastic turn and just start throwing it to Burden and Loveland, and Rome's sort of this forgotten third option. And I'm not saying those other guys aren't going to get the ball more, but you know what they've got to redistribute is the targets and touches that DJ Moore had a year ago. And so I think everybody gets a piece of the pie. But you know, Ben Johnson's been very you know, pleased with how Rome's looked lately. If he could be that contested catch, sort of big physical X receiver for them, I mean, there's going to be no shortage of options for him in this offense as well. You're right. There's only one football to go around, but there's going to be enough for these guys to all feel like they're getting their opportunity to make a difference.
0: Brad, we're both old enough to remember Labor Day weekend 2018, the Bears make a surprise deal for Khalil Mack. I don't know if Ryan Poles is scouring teams' rosters and looking at possibilities for trades for edge rushers at this stage of the preseason. I'm not sure if he's going to continue to do that as we get near the trade deadline. Are you hearing anything about speculation surrounding a guy like maybe Josh Sweat, who the Packers were poking around, and now there's reports out of Arizona he's not going to be traded? There might be other guys out there. How would you assess the possibility or describe the possibility of the Bears being involved in trade talks for an edge rusher?
1: Well, I think Poles has proven to us that he's going to always explore the options that are out there. And at times he'll be aggressive. Yes, trade. If the Cardinals want to do anything in year one with their new head coach, they've got to keep a guy that had 12 sacks for him a year ago. They really do. And

0: The Cardinals are going to have a boatload of cap space next year, as it is, I believe. So it's not like they need to clear the deck. If Sweat was available, it would not be cheap. And you're talking about a guy that's close to 30. And I think you'd be talking about another complimentary guy. Like in the big picture, when you look at, okay, well, what's the tier of edge rushers out there? He's, you know, kind of like a Montez Sweat, right? You don't have that lead dog. Would he make him better? Yeah. Would they have just an enormous amount of money tied into some guys who probably aren't top tier pass rushers? Yeah. How would they react next year then when his pay goes up? I don't know. But I think they'll take a look at everything. And if there's a guy out there that makes sense, maybe they pull the trigger on it. You know, the one thing they keep kind of working their way back to is the marriage of coverage and pressure, and if they're better on the back end. So we'll see in the first couple weeks how it's coming together.
1: Well, Biggs, I mean, coming into this season, though, it just seemed like they were going to go with what they had already, what they had on the roster already. So when you look at the names on this roster, who do you think could be the biggest force opposite of Montez Sweat?
0: Well, it's probably got to be Booker, right? Like, that's what you're kind of hoping for. And he's got a groin injury that's not too serious. We'll see what his availability is come week one at Carolina, but I think Booker, based on how he played in the second half of last year and postseason, it looked like a guy that was certainly flashing a little bit. For him to be what they need, he's going to have to be better, right? You can't get a repeat of 2025 for a player that's in year three. That's just not going to work. So he's going to have to raise his game. I think what they're telling you is they think they're going to get more interior pressure from a wave of defensive tackles, and you know, that might not turn into sack production necessarily, but it doesn't have to if it's something that helps create a sack for another player, if it leads to a quarterback hit, if it leads to the ball coming out early. You know, they need to apply more pressure, and there's just a whole lot of ways you can evaluate that beyond just sack totals, and they need some more sacks too.
2: All right, Brad, before we let you go, got about a minute left. I got to ask you about this. You know how I feel about the Bajancy. You know Tyson Bajan went 16 to 17.
0: You can't trade him.
2: Okay, no. I'm at, are they taking calls? I know you can't trade him. I don't want to trade him. I want to keep him. I'm going to hug him. I want to keep him and whatever. But do you think they're taking calls on Tyson Bajan?
0: I don't think teams, as we sit here right now, what, you know, somebody, a couple teams kick off the season in less than a week now. I don't think anybody's trying to trade for a quarterback right now. But he finished preseason with a bang. That looked great. It's something you're always going to answer the phone because you got no idea what they're going to be offering you. But I don't think anybody's trying to acquire a quarterback as a starter right now. We've seen some teams swap around some deck chairs at the back end of their depth chart at the position, but who's saying, hey, well, let's bring in a starting quarterback right now? I don't see that happening.
2: Great stuff, Brad. Appreciate it. We'll talk to you soon.
0: Have a great day, guys.
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0: Tommy Hotovy. Good morning, Tommy. How are you?
1: I'm doing all right, guys. How are you?
0: Doing well. Thank you for joining us. Let's start with Jacob Webb. That was hard to see. It was immediate, and Craig Counsell said after the game, x-rays were negative. How bad is it, and how do you replace a guy like that if you have to?
1: Yeah, I think we're kind of at that point where we've got to see how he feels and responds today, these next few days. Like Count said last night, the x-rays were negative, so that's extremely positive. But when anytime it's your throwing arm, no matter how there's no broken bones, but there's always going to be something underlying there that we got to deal with. So he's a tough dude. He's a guy that's battled some stuff in the past. So I think he'll be back here quick. It's just need to see how these next few days progress and when we can get him back out there. I think he's been extremely important to us, and he's covered so many big high leverage moments for us at the back end of the game. So definitely optimistic with the first sign, but we need to see how he's feeling today, obviously.
2: Tommy, are Daniel Palencia's issues more confidence or mechanical, you think?
1: Well, I think sometimes they go hand in hand. I think right now, honestly, I think it's a little bit more of a confidence thing. He wasn't feeling great mechanically, I think, as he was getting back during his rehab and trying to kind of get things in sync. And some of that does translate into not having the confidence of driving the ball where you want it or you expect it to be, in the past. So I do think for him, when he's right mechanically, he's driving the fastball through the top of the strike zone and getting the slider down. And yesterday we did see some flashes of that, but then, he did get left the heater down in the zone for the single. So he's a guy that needs more consistent reps. And we're going to continue to give him opportunities to work through those things. He's shown that he could be a dominant reliever in this game, showed it in the postseason last year and during the season, showed it in the WBC. It's just getting back to that guy right now.
0: What's the approach with Ryan Zephyrjohn, and how much do his struggles have to do with just maybe being as simple as going from a team that really wasn't playing many high leverage games to a team that's in the midst of a pennant race with, how Wrigley Field is, and what it's like to be a Cub?
1: Yeah, I think originally it's that onboarding process of, right, what are your strengths? What do you lean on in big moments? And for him, most of the season it was that sweeper and the four-seamer. And so, establishing that as kind of his focal point, when catchers are getting to know you, that's what they tend to lean on the most. And when you look at Zeph and you look at his mix, he really does have four pitches. He has a sinker he can also throw, and he's got this kind of downer gyro slider. And I think as catchers are trying to get in the flow of the game calling component of it, when he's pitching high leverage situations, you want to lean on, quote unquote, his two best pitches the most often. And you can't blame any of them for wanting to do that when he's getting thrown in those situations. What makes him really good, though, is the fact that he can mix those other two pitches in it at a high clip and kind of keep hitters off balance, being able to use that sinker and righties to protect the sweeper and things like that. So I do think there was some component of just getting in the flow with the catching group and making sure that, from a pitch calling standpoint, everybody was on the same page. And then from a delivery standpoint, he had kind of shifted on the rubber about 3 weeks before we got him, just trying to create a little bit different angles. And he was starting to see just some mechanical things that were popping up that weren't there before from that shift. So just kind of getting from us on the coaching side, getting him getting to talk to him and understand what he's trying to accomplish with the delivery and how we can help and support that. And his stuff is electric. He's gonna punch out a lot of guys. He's gonna pitch some high leverage moments and get a lot of big outs. He just had gotten hit by a few mistakes but we're really excited about the way stuff is trending and how important he's gonna be for us.
2: Tommy, Javier Assad's name keeps popping up on this show. He's had several trips between Iowa and Chicago. My question is, how has he handled that, and when do you think we could see him back here?
1: Well, I mean, he's handled it amazing. He's a special person, special human. Does everything you ask. Works his tail off no matter where he is. I've sang his praises on here a ton before, and that's not gonna stop because I know who Javi is and how hard he works. And yeah, I mean, I think, you know, hopefully there's a chance we see him up here soon. You know, with the option, there's a certain amount of time you obviously have to wait. But you know, he was able to go down and get two starts in where he could build and get stretched out to about 75 pitches. So still some things we need to work through, obviously. But you know, for Javi, he's done everything he can and will do to help this team.
0: Joined by Cubs pitching coach Tommy Hodvey here on Hall and Payton, Chicago Sports 104.3 The Score. Tommy, there was a big moment for the Iowa Cubs that I think affects you in a way everyone in the organization. Justin Steele back on the mound for the first time since April 2025. Inning in 2/3, gave up an earned run, 36 pitches, 2 strikeouts, 1 earned run, and you got to feel like just him being on the mound represented something special. What's realistic to expect from Justin Steele? There are only 22 games left, but might he be somebody that provides an option in the bullpen?
1: Well, I think, you know, it's just a special day in total for Justin and the journey that he's been on, the work he's put in. It's been a long stretch. You know, it feels like it's almost been a full 2 years since he's been able to compete, you know, in the game at any level. And to see him do that and get through it and compete and get back to himself was fun to see. I haven't had a chance to call him yet today. Obviously it's early, but I'll connect with him today at some point and just kind of get his sense of how he felt like it went. And knowing Justin and how much he's a competitor, he's going to want to have, you know, better results. But it was just so cool to see him out there again and competing, and he'll have, you know, the fun part for me when you have this guys go through long rehabs is now it's like getting your mindset out of rehab mode. It's how you feel, how your recovery is, and to back to like, okay, what could I have done better from a competing standpoint? You know, getting back to controlling the running game and doing little things like that that you don't really think about when you're going through that rehab process. So really, really encouraged and fun to see him out there competing. And then, yeah, I mean, I think we're kind of leaving everything open-ended with Justin. You know, we don't really know how these next few weeks are going to go. He needs to pitch. He needs to log innings. Like I said, he hasn't thrown many innings now since, you know, the beginning of 2025. So it's been almost 2 years since he has competed at a high level. So just need to get him on some consistent work and a consistent routine and just kind of see what we have.
2: Tommy, last time we saw Shota Imanaga on the mound, he gave up 3 home runs. That's been kind of the case for him this season. How do you get him back on track, and what's the plan for him?
1: Yeah, I mean, he's the big thing for me is he's got to keep mixing his pitches. I think there's games where he feels really good with the fastball or really good with one pitch and will lean on it. And that's great. I love our guys to have confidence in what they want to do and confidence in their pitches. But that also, when pitches get overused, I think you saw it last night too with Danny. Danny's got an electric fastball. And the night before, he gave up a homer on a slider and was a little hesitant to throw it last night. But when you throw 7 fastballs in at bat to a hitter, I mean, they're major league hitters are really good. They're gonna make adjustments. And I think with Shota, the importance of being able to mix his off speed, not just the split, but the slider, the curveball, and the sweeper all in helps protect the pitch that you feel really good about, which might be the fastball in sense for that game. And I felt like it was a little fastball heavy in that game. And when that happens, the execution rate has to be high. It just has to go up. And that's because the margin for the error comes down. So I think for Shota, just continuing to mix his pitches and feeling confident and working on the other 3 breaking balls to help protect those two pitches that are really good for him, which are the split and the heater.
0: So Clay Holmes and Kevin Gausman have been here just a little over a month, maybe exactly a month. And Clay Holmes looks like he's asserted himself as a top of the rotation starter, maybe the ace of the staff, Kevin Gausman. And he has been more good than bad, but I'm just curious how much we talked about it when the trades were made and the acquisitions were completed, about how you find that balance between offering information that you may have from a new set of eyes to letting veterans kind of fall into a rhythm. It seems like they've both fallen into a pretty good rhythm, Tommy. How rewarding has it been to see those two guys have the success they have?

0: or how can we work on this? Both of them are hungry for information and want to learn and continue to grow. Gauz is, actively wants to keep working on a slider, a version of a slider to help pair with that fastball and splitter. He's thrown one, over the years and variations of one over the years, and knows that it's important as a two pitch pitcher to have a third pitch that you can trust in moments to keep guys honest. So that's where the conversations are now. And to me, that means there's comfortability there. There's guys that, feel like they belong in the group, and it's definitely what it feels like when you get the whole group together and the guys together. They're talking baseball, and they both have been outstanding additions.
1: Quickly before we let you go, is Edward Cabrera close?
0: Edward's getting closer. He's going to throw again tomorrow in Iowa. He had that one inning outing the other night. I think it was Tuesday night. Going to just keep getting him reps. We're going to try to do a simulated, one plus, I think, tomorrow, where he comes in the middle of an inning and it has to go back out. We're trying to just expose him to what a normal major league reliever, would have to do. And then also making sure that the finger responds to that. Those are important things, but he's obviously got an electric arm and would be big for us to get back.
1: Great stuff, Tommy. Hang in there.
0: All right, guys. Thank you.
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1: Keep it here, Chicago sports fans, because we're back with more Best of the Score.
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4: The big left tackle, Teron Armstead, 6'5", 304.
5: Into triple figures. Follow Armstead around the left side. Kamara, blocked by Armstead, that opens the door.
6: Teron Armstead,
7: he's one of the best in the National Football League.
4: The number 8 overall ranked offense, and they've got two Pro Bowlers up front in their center, Max Unger, and their left tackle, Teron Armstead.
8: Right now, who's your number one player in the top 100 this year in the NFL?
9: Number one player in the top 100.
10: Who been cooking this year, though?
9: Teron Armstead, number one player.
11: Teron Armstead, he's been one of the most important players here on offense. I know that Tyreek Hill and Jaylen Waddle get a lot of attention, but it's been his stability at left tackle that has really helped this offense bring it together.
12: I love Swaggy Stone. Oh, yeah.
13: I'm introducing Armstead every week. This is fire.
14: Been around a long time, and he's still one of the best tackles in the game.
8: What about him stands off the tape?
9: Do you watch this tape?
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9: Listen, the Bears, I don't want to hype them up too much. I don't. But I like what they're doing. I like what they're building, the way that they're building it. It's fun. It's been great to see the Bears process from last year training camp to now.
1: Spiegel and Holmes, afternoons on the Score.
16: It is indeed the Spiegel and Holmes Show. Lawrence Holmes on vacation this week, so it's me, Matt Spiegel, along with our guy Gabe Ramirez, Spiegs and Gabe, and with a chance now to welcome in that man, Teron Armstead, joining us on the Score Hotline, brought to you by Pottawatomie Casino and Hotel, the Midwest Best Casino. Teron, thank you for the time. How are you today, sir?
9: I'm all good, man. That intro was elite.
16: Yeah, man.
9: I need to steal that whole reel from you guys. That was incredible.
17: Shout out Tanny.
16: Yeah, shout out to our guy Chris Tannehill. Tanny, if Teron wanted to use it as part of his The Set podcast, I mean, is that allowed?
17: $7,000.
16: Yeah. I will negotiate right here, right now. Teron,
9: man, that was nice. I appreciate you guys.
16: Yeah, there's a lot of good stuff in there. We're not exactly sure which player that was, but at one point, some player in his voting put you as the number one player in the entire NFL. That's pretty damn cool, man. I like that.
9: Right guard for the New Orleans Saints, Cesar Ruiz. Shout out my dog.
16: Ah, there it is. There it is. He knows who it was.
17: He knows exactly who it was.
9: I know exactly who it was.
16: That is amazing. Well, Teron, we've really enjoyed your work. And, you know, it's the On the Set podcast. You've done an incredible job, and you've talked to your former coach and one of your mentors, Dan Roshar, on there, and it was so incredibly instructive. And now this feels very special to get to talk to you towards the end of a Bears training camp where you were there. Could you describe to people the kind of access you had and the level of involvement you were able to have with the Bears at their training camp this month?
9: Oh, absolutely. The access was incredible, man. I've never played for the Bears, obviously. Didn't know a lot of these guys. First time meeting Ben Johnson, first time meeting Ryan Pohl. So it was pretty special to have the access and the freedom to move around the building and be in the staff room, be in the team meeting room, just being amongst these guys, like close proximity. It was great. And for, Dan Roshar was a huge reason.
16: For several days, right? For 4 days? Is that right?
9: 4 days. Yeah, 3 or 4 days. I was there for a good while. So I was starting to get the training camp exhaustion. I was done. But it was great, man. I love the way that the Bears went about their business. Like truly in an age where you see so much of the data and analytics talk about these walkthroughs and these low days and how a lot of teams don't necessarily go through the old school grind that Bill Parcells. So I had Sean Payton, who come from Bill Parcells tree, and Andy Reid and the Bill Belichick's, like those, the coaches that truly believe in getting calloused and going after it, competing against each other every day. Like it's a little bit of a different method in today's football from a lot of different teams. Not to say that it works or not. Ben Johnson, old school, bro. Old school. We're going to put that work in. We will compete every day. We're going to be physical. We're going to be tough. We won't shy away from any moment. I'm a fan of that man. Like, truly.

0: Ben Johnson had me ready to play.
1: I like it. Some people feel like they could run through a wall for him. Some of the fans feel that way too, Teron, in those kinds of situations. You said, you know, obviously while you were there, you also got to watch Caleb Williams. And you said you want to see more boring football from Caleb Williams. Now, us as a fan base, we just want to see the exciting stuff. So in your mind, what does a boring Caleb look like to you?
0: Yeah, just that down and down operation, man. Hitting the first read, throwing it to the open guy, 2 yards, 4 yards, 7 yards, we'll take it. When we see the exciting plays, the wild plays, it's not by design. So would love to see, let's get to the ball, diagnose what the defense is presenting, make the ID, who's the mic, who were we sliding to, who was the threat and protection. Let's call a play and get the ball out in time. Like the way that the play was drawn on paper. How often can we see that? That's not how it always works, of course. And then you see the magic of Caleb Williams, and he extend plays with his legs and his big arm, running backwards, running this way, running that way. But we want those to be few and far between. Mm-hmm. So the exciting plays, the super big highlights, once or twice a game. If we can get that, I love it.
2: Did you get down after down?
0: Mm-hmm. Boring. Let's keep it boring.
2: Did you get a chance to see him interact with the O-line? You're wondering, you didn't get a chance to see much of it last year, but like as these guys are evolving, and Caleb here in year three and year two with Ben, this should be a quarterback with a little bit more of a sense of ownership along the way.
0: With the 1,000%, he's taken ownership. He's taken the responsibility of getting everyone on the unit where they need to be, handling protections, handling motions. Those guys spent a lot of time while I was there in camp, like through the periods in training camp where it's special teams. So kickoff, kickoff return. Through my experience, Drew Brees would be somewhere on a knee or just talking to coach, you know, Sean Payton or whatever. And O-line, we'll be doing maybe a drill or we're down. But for Chicago, Caleb gets the O-line, and they go through plays, that they go through protections, and they go through these different slides and everything that's happening. So they're stealing reps in times that we weren't stealing reps in New Orleans. Like, we wasn't going through this operation and really perfecting the craft. And I know that they're still young in this process, in this system, so it makes a lot of sense. But I'm watching and walk through after a 2.5-hour practice, walk through later in the afternoon. Soon as the offense finished their plays, Caleb grabs the O-line. All right, let's go down to this end. Let's run these plays. Let's look at this blitz. Let's look at this protection. He's taking ownership, bro.
2: Teron Armstead is the host of the Set podcast, and had 4 days of full access at Bears camp, in team meetings, working with for the offensive line on the field. So Karan Amagaji and Jedrick Wills are no longer here. And the shift at your position, left tackle, was pretty dramatic there between the first and second of the preseason games. And those guys are gone, and it's Braxton Jones's job. What do you make of the process that the Bears went through to try and identify the starter, and did they end up in the right place?
0: It's tough, man. It's tough, especially when you spend time with Karan and spend time with Jed and Braxton, all those guys. I'm invested. I'm invested into them, their careers, their production, you know, and it's tough and unfortunate that those two guys aren't in Chicago anymore. Like, that's a great place to be. It's a great place to play. It's a great offense to be a part of. I still feel very strongly in both of their abilities. Like, I do feel that Karan can play NFL football and play NFL football that he would be happy about and be proud of. Same for Jed. His story and his journey coming back from the injuries and traumatic, significant injury that he had to his knee, and the work that he's put in to get back on the field and be available for practice over and over, that's a win in itself. And Jed still has more time that it needs to really get back to fully being the Jed that was drafted in the first round. For Braxton, it's great to see him take ownership of his spot. It was never not his spot. in my opinion. Like, I always feel Braxton

0: was the favorite and should be the one to close the competition. Now it's time for Braxton to really step into his own, and let's see him play some dominant football and consistent football down after down, week after week. And I invested in these guys and their growth, development and their success. I want to see Braxton be the best version of himself this year.
1: Teron, what is that gap? Right, because you're talking about not just Braxton, the guy who's going to be on the team, or Theo Benedict, but we're also talking about and speaking highly of two individuals that are not. Right, and so there has to be a gap there, and you obviously playing the position at the highest level. I'm sure you could have pinpointed some things that you probably said to yourself, if these guys did this better, then they wouldn't be in the position that they were. What is that gap for you? Because it exists still for guys like Braxton Jones.
0: Great question, Gabe. It is. It's such a, NFL is, it's a difficult space to navigate, because even though you have talent, have ability, and even if a team recognizes that you do, like you can play, you can do this, and like, we'd love to have you and keep developing you, it's such few spots. Like truly, it's only the roster, the way the NFL roster is constructed, is only space for 7 of you guys, 8 at the most. We got to have a backup center. We got to have backup guard. We got to have a tackle that can play both sides. Like, we have to have these pieces. So you might be better at a spot, but this guy might have more versatility. So he beats you out in that case. And that's around the league. Like, you see guys that just don't get that opportunity at that place, go somewhere else, and now, boom, it happens for him. That's the part of NFL, like, for Karan and Jed to continue to work, continue to grind, and continue to put your best foot forward, that this might not be the spot, but it's not the last stop. It's 31 other teams. And as they're trying to put these pieces together of who can do what for this team with the most efficiency, it's difficult, man. It's really hard to navigate an NFL roster.
2: Talking to Teron Armstead here on the Spiegel and Holmes show. Darnell Wright got new paper. So they've taken care of Darnell Wright. You love it? Like, what does he have to work on to get even better than what he is, and why does he deserve it?
0: I love Darnell, man. I was there, right, when the news broke. He signed his deal. He didn't say anything. We see it. It comes up on the phone, and we bring it up, but he's like, we got practice an hour. Like, it was really nothing crazy to him. It didn't shake up his world, which tells me, like, he plays the game out of the love of it. I love that for him. I love that for the Bears. I love that for everything that he's doing and is about to do. For him and his development, Darnell has... It's crazy to think about. This man was all pro last year, but he has so much room for growth. There's so many more tools he's going to add to his toolbox. And these things will only come through time and experience. So we will see Darnell continue to grow, continue to evolve as a player, continue to be more vocal as a leader as he goes and moves forward. Now, you get that big paycheck. It's responsibility to come with that, too. Not only production, but you are looked at as one of these pillars of this franchise. Now, you got to bring other guys along. You got to be someone that wear this logo, not just on game day. You got to wear this logo and push this franchise forward. He's willing and ready for that task as well. And adding those extra dynamics to Darnell, that extra responsibility, is going to help his on the field production even more, because he's still learning, still growing, and now he has more response. Like, he's being asked to do more, and it's gonna be great for him. I can't wait.
1: Yeah, I mean, you're looking at him. We love having him here. Obviously, we love how he's shored up this offensive line with the Chicago Bears. Right, it was a carousel of bodies, Teron, at one point, and now you get Darnell there, as you mentioned it. Right, he anchors it, gets to bring people along with him, and you know, we love the fact that he's blocking for our guy Caleb Williams, QB1 under center. And you know, you actually said that blocking for Caleb would be fun but stressful. Well, what's the fun part and what's the stressful part for you when you're thinking about blocking for Caleb Williams?
0: Yeah, it'd be fun because you see his movement ability. when I first saw Caleb, like on an NFL field, that's when he took off. I had no idea how fast he was. I saw him run in college, but like, it's kind of hard to gauge what college player that is chasing him. In the NFL, I know D linemen that can run you down, that has chased down the Lamar Jacksons of the world. So when I seen Caleb run, I'm like, oh my God, he's blazing. Like, it's different. He's not just fast for a quarterback. This man is fast. So that part would be fun, having a quarterback that's really mobile. My two quarterbacks, Drew Brees and Tua Tagovailoa, they weren't scramblers. Like, they weren't real mobile guys. So that would be fun. Now, the stressful part is I never know where this man will be in the pocket. You know, him in that mobility, he could be running over here by my guy. And now my dude, he's touching him and getting sacks on him. I don't like that. That stresses me.
2: Makes all the sense in the world.
1: Not on my watch. You're not sacking my quarterback. Right? Stay your ass right there, Caleb, because I'm going to block for you, but only right here. Don't run over.
0: You stay in this spot, I got you.
1: I got you.
0: Stay right here.
2: Hey, Teron, you had a chance to scout the defensive line a little bit. You met with the defensive line coaches to share thoughts. Anybody, who should we be looking for, if anybody, to make an impact on a D-line that, you know, we're looking for somebody to step up on that D-line?
0: Yeah, would be a huge thing for the Chicago Bears as a whole. Like, if that D-line really could step up and take a leap and generate a lot of pressure for opposing quarterbacks, will really shape this team out to be great. There's a young guy on the D-line, number 96. I know his name now, but when I talked about him on my show, I didn't want to butcher his name, so I didn't say a name. And then I went through the comments, and everybody in the comments, all the Bears fans was like, yeah. So as he's young, I'm not going to say his name still.
2: Jordan Vandenberg. I'll say it for you. It's Jordan Vandenberg, right?
0: We know his name, but I'm not going to say
2: it. I'm going to say it for him. I got listeners, Teron. Come on.
0: No.
2: We did it.
0: Make his play. His play will make people say his name. So once he get out there in real live action, and I do feel like he's going to, out the gate, be somebody that we pay attention to, because time and time again, I kept seeing his number. Didn't know his name, kept seeing his number. I think he's gonna flash early, and people will start to say his name, and I will as well.
2: What did you see? You see him motor? Did you see him slithering in between linemen?
1: Strong.
0: Relentless, bro. Like, nonstop, I'm here to kill you. And he was going against teammates, and he was just going after it. And he would win a rep, lose a rep, didn't matter. Same intent, and that's to be just physical, aggressive, violent. I like how he played, really. I had no idea. I knew nothing about the kid when I got there, nothing. But just watching practice, I'm like, man, this guy keeps showing up. 96, keep showing up. All right, yeah, I'm paying attention.
2: Wow, that's pretty cool. Was there any part of you that was coaching and felt like, I could still play a little bit. I could still go. Like, get out of the way, Karan. Let me step in there. I'll show you how to do it.
1: Hey, Mr. Roshar, can you come over here? I want to talk to you for a second.
2: Yeah.
0: No, not at all.
2: Okay.
0: Have you ever seen Montez Sweat up close?
1: That's funny.
0: No, I don't want to. No, I don't want no smoke, man. I don't want no parts of none of that. I'm good where I'm at.
2: That's awesome. A couple years ago, when the Bears got Jason Peters, we had just seen him on NFL Network with Nate Burleson. And here's Nate. Listen to this. This is Nate Burleson and Jason Peters talking about coming off the fishing boat and getting back onto the offensive line for an NFL team.
3: Jason Peters still has a lot more football left in his career.
4: I don't know about a whole lot.
2: So him saying, I don't know about a whole lot, is one of my favorite things, Teron. So you got even less than Jason thought he had, huh?
0: Yeah, I got a lot less than not a whole lot. I'm done, man.
1: I'm good.
0: It's fun, though. And as I'm on the field, like being back at training camp with those guys, and I'm like demonstrating certain movements or like technique of what I would do here, that gets you going. It gets you kind of riled up. Or you watching them do one-on-ones and a D lineman to win a rep, and he might say something. That shit. That used to do it for me. Oh, yeah. That used to do it for me.
2: Well, well how about coaching? No. You like the pod too much, or could you see yourself sliding in as a coach?
0: Shout out to every coach in the NFL, man. I don't know how y'all do it. Shout out to you.
1: Teron is dead set on what he's doing in life right now. Let's be very clear.
0: I'm happy, okay? Wow. I was there for 4 days, and I kept checking my flight time. Because I was tired, man. I'm looking at these guys. They go after it, man. Shout out to, seriously, shout out to these NFL coaches. They, every week, they leave no stone unturned, like in preparation. And they check all these boxes. They watch all these blitzes and special plays. And they don't sleep. They don't see their family. And then they go out and lose by 26. And then they go back and do the same thing. Fully invest all that time and energy, win or lose. Shout out to them coaches, man.
2: Amazing. Teron Armstead, this was fun as hell, man. We appreciate you. And we'll be watching. And, man, it should be fun. This ought to be a very effective offense, don't you think?
0: I think it'll be a great year, man. Great year. I'm praying for health and safety of all the players around the league. I'm rooting for the Chicago Bears. I really am. I would love to see their success, their growth. People got a lot to say about them, a lot of hate that they get. I don't really understand it. It's funny, but I'm advocating for the Bears. I'm pulling for them. And I appreciate you guys for having me on the show.
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17: 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Welcome to a Friday. It's September the 4th. This is the Haw and Jarrett Peyton Show. And they will be broadcasting live from the Hyundai Score Studios, brought to you by your local Hyundai dealers, beginning at 5:30 all the way up until 10. The plan of attack. Here's what we got for you. The pick six at six. Top six sports stories of the day will be addressed. Brad Biggs, Biggs time, 7:25. Ron Coomer, 8 a.m. live from Miami. Mike Palm, Circus Sports, 8:44. Steve Stone, 9 o'clock, talking first place White Sox. And at 9:25, get out the pencil, get out the paper, Joe Fortenbaugh making his football return to the show. And all the guests join us on the Plumbers 911 hotline. You got a plumbing emergency? You call 1-833-PLUM-911. The local 130 plumbers will get the job done right for you the very first time. PCA hit his 39th home run. Kevin Gausman went 7 innings. He's now 9-11. He allowed one run on 5 hits in his 6th start for the Cubs since they acquired the vet from the Blue Jays at the trade deadline. He struck out 9. He walked just 1. Made one mistake. Andrew Vaughn hitting a solo shot over left field bleachers in the 4th, ending a 24-game home run drought and cut the lead 2-1. Vaughn's 420-foot drive came off a low inside corner splitter, made it all the way out onto Waveland Avenue. Ryan Zephyrjohn pitched a scoreless 8th. Ryan Rolison tossed a 1-2-3 9th for his 2nd save. Caleb Wilson, Matas Buzelis, Cole Bennett all in attendance, cheering on PCA and the Cubs. A very cool sight. Cubs at Marlins tonight, right here, 104.3 The Score. That's the pregame. Shota Imanaga, 8-10, 4.01 ERA, taking the mound. Ben Brown, his season is over. PCA named the NL Player of the Month. He batted 280, 14 home runs, 28 driven in, 703 slug, and a 1.069 slugging percentage. Good for him. 703 was his OBS. And how about the Cubs? They're now 8 games back. 3 games left head-to-head. That 3-game set up in Milwaukee starting on Labor Day Monday. It's good enough for 2nd place in the division. They now trail the Phillies by a half game because the Phillies were idle yesterday for the top wild card spot. White Sox, 73-67. They are still in 1st place by 3 over the Guardians, but they dropped 3-4 to the Astros in Houston. Jose Altuve hit a 2-run homer. Dalton Varsho drove in 2 runs with a triple. Astros 6, White Sox 2. Game was tied, and the Astros had runners on 1st and 2nd with only 1 out in the 3rd after Luis Castillo hit Yordan Alvarez in the shoulder. Isaac Paredes, remember him, smashed an RBI double off the left field wall to put the Astros on top. There were 2 outs in the inning when Varsho triple scored 2 more and pushed the lead to 5-2. An RBI single later by Christian Walker made it 6-2. Luis Castro, he allowed 6 hits, 6 runs, 4 innings in the loss. Miguel Vargas, Chase Meidroff had 2 hits each. For the White Sox, who went 2-for-8 with runners in scoring position, it's the 4th loss in 5 games. White Sox back home to host the Twins. Eric Fetty is going to be starting for, again, your first place White Sox, ahead of the Guardians by 3. They're ahead of the Twins by 6. The Tigers 8.5 back in the Central. Pre-game, we found out the AL Rookie of the Month is Tristan Peters. Unbelievable August for him. 26-year-old slash 320-414-640. 6 doubles, 6 home runs, 14 driven in, 14 runs scored, and 10 walks. Over 27 games, he topped AL rookies in homers, slug, and OPS. His OPS, 1.054. Bears continue to work out up at Halas Hall. And we will hear from the QB1, Caleb Williams, during the Haw and Jarrett Payton show coming up at 5:30. It'll be the Seahawks and Patriots coming up on Wednesday. Thursday, 49ers and Rams from Australia. And the Bears, they open up on September the 13th in Carolina against those Panthers. Last night, the Illini, they topped UAB 42-23. Caden Hauser, 3 touchdown passes, rushed for another in his Illinois debut. Illinois will host Duke next. Again, if you just woke up, welcome to your Friday. It is the 4th day of September. This is the Haw and Jarrett Payton pregame show. They are broadcasting live today from the Hyundai Score Studios, brought to you by your local Hyundai dealers. Pick 6 at 6, 7:25, Brad Biggs, Ron Coomer at 8, 8:44, Mike Palm, Steve Stone at 9, Joe Fortenbaugh. Sharpen up that pencil, get the paper ready, 9:25, Joe Fortenbaugh. They'll join the show on the Plumbers 911 hotline. If you got a plumbing emergency, you simply call 1-833-PLUM-911. The local 130 Plumbers get the job done right the very, very first time. Let's take you out to Wrigley Field and keep you locked in right here on 104.3 The Score. We were the only local broadcast from last night's game. TV had it on the national level. And good pitching matchup over at Wrigley. And the first score of the game came in the bottom of the third. And surprise, surprise, who provided the offense?
18: And Pete hits one in the air, deep center field. Back goes Mitchell to the center field fence. That ball is gone. Pete Crow Armstrong with a home run to center. Cubs lead 2-0.
19: Ball's hit well, very well, to leave the yard in center. Mitchell goes back, so it's one of those balls that is going to be at the wall, kind of. And it ends up landing in the basket about 5 feet to the left field side of the 400-foot marker in straightaway center. Home run number 39 for Pete Crow Armstrong.
17: Great call right here on 104.3 The Score. The Hall of Famer Pat Hughes, our buddy Ron Coomer, who we will talk to at 8 a.m. with the analysis. And there's that basket again. Sometimes it giveth, sometimes it taketh away. This time it giveth for the Cubs. Then in the top of the fourth, the Brewers would get on the board, and this was a no-doubter.
18: Now the 2-1 hit in the air, deep left field. That goes half to the wall. This is going to leave the yard. A long home run by Andrew Vaughn. His 6th of the year. It almost landed on Waveland Avenue. Did it go all the way over?
17: I believe it did, Pat. I believe that one went on to Waveland Avenue, so a nice souvenir, I guess, for one of the Ball Hawks. Hopefully they were somebody from Milwaukee that was not able to get into the park. Kevin Gausman had a wonderful evening, and here he is in the bottom of the 6th with one of his 9 Ks.
18: And the pitch by Gausman, swing and a miss, strike 3. He got him swinging. Second time he's gotten Contreras. 8 strikeouts in the game for Gausman, pitching very well.
17: Very well indeed. He also got great defense behind him, especially from third baseman Alex Bregman.
18: Bouncer to third, one hop, backhanded by Bregman. Off balance, running throw, got him. What a great throw by Bregman. His momentum carried him into foul territory near the coaching box. He made a running, off-balance throw right on the money. Great play.
17: Great play indeed. That was in the 8th with Ryan Zephyrjohn in, and he pitched a 1-2-3 8th inning. And then in the 9th, the Cubs turned it over to Ryan Rolison.
18: And the 1-1. Ground ball to second base. This could do it. Ramirez throws him out. Cubs win the ball game. Yelich bounces out to second base. score it 4-3, and the Cubs win the game 2-1. A much-needed victory for the Cubs here at Wrigley.
17: Much-needed win at Wrigley for the Cubs, so they split the four-game series with the Brewers. They remain eight back in the standings, three games left head-to-head, beginning on Monday up in Milwaukee. So if you want to see the Cubs Brewers again this year, you got to go north of that Cheddar Curtain. It's good enough for second place in the division. They now trail the Phillies by a half game. Phillies had yesterday off, and that's for the top spot in the NL wild card. Speaking of Ryan Rolison, he joined our pal Bruce Levine right here on 104.3 The Score after the game.
20: Ryan Rolison here. Unbelievable coming out there in that situation. Talk about the thoughts you come in there in the ninth inning for the save.
21: I don't know. I think this team has done a great job of like accepting like it's anybody's role to go out there and compete. I didn't make it bigger than it was. I just wanted to go out there and fill up the zone. I knew I had lefties coming up, so trust my sinker, trust my off-speed stuff in the zone, and me and Cross were on the same page in the last inning.
20: Tommy Hotovy, the pitching coach, just came up to you, gave you a big hug. What does he and then the rest of the group mean to you? I mean, it's been such a great year for you and the team.
21: Yeah, everything. You know, they took a chance on me this offseason, and they've done nothing but pump confidence in me and help me learn and get better. And it's been a blast this year, and never in a million years did I think that, you know, I'd be closing the game for the Cubs this time last year. So life comes at you fast, and I'm grateful for this opportunity.
20: What is it like as a teammate watching PCA and the magic he brings? I know you've been asked before, but it seems every night it's something new.
21: It's unbelievable to have a teammate like that. You know, like not only his offense performance, but the defense as well, and the clubhouse guy that he is. It's a special player, special season, and I'm thankful to be a part of it.
17: That's Cubs outgetter Ryan Rolison with our Bruce Levine right here on 104.3 The Score after the Cubs took care of the Brewers 2-1. You heard it on The Score. You watched it potentially on Fox. Speaking of Fox, Ken Rosenthal with the offensive hero of last night's contest and your National League Player of the Month, PCA.
22: That was one of the better pitching performances I think I've ever really been a part of. I mean, splitter right on right, the use of the heater. I feel like he kind of kept those guys guessing, and they're a team that doesn't usually look like they're guessing. But then, I mean, on the other side, Logan Henderson threw the crap out of the ball as well. So that was just fun to be a part of. Nice to even the series that way. But Gazi, I mean, that was an unbelievable outing. I mean, the last couple of days, I just been really passive. I think what makes me a good enough hitter is just the fact that I can adjust to those kind of pitches if I'm on the heater. And I think today was just all about getting back on the heater because I didn't do that the last three. So just making up my mind that I want to hit a fastball and then run it into something.
23: You're the National League Player of the Month for the second time in 3 months. Pete, if I had told you in spring training you would have this kind of season, what would you have said?
22: I don't know. I probably just would have said thank you for even having that notion at all. I mean, I'm just lucky to be here every day. I'm lucky to see some really hard work pay off, and you know, I think deep down I knew I was capable of this kind of production.
17: Let's talk about that production for the NL Player of the Month. Batted 280, 14 home runs, 28 driven in, and a 1.069 slug. Cubs win 2-1. They're back right here. 104.3 The Score tonight in Miami, taking on the Marlins. It's a 6:35 pregame, and Shota Imanaga is right now the starter, 8-10, 4.01 ERA. Don't forget to join Mark Grody and Gabe Ramirez later today at Rally House in Gurnee Mills, talking Bears, Cubs, and more. 10-2, you gear up for the opening weekend at Rally House, where they have something for every Chicago football fan with fresh Bears apparel. 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So head on out to Rally House, Gurnee Mills. Do it today, 10-2, right after David Haw and Jarrett Payton right here on 104.3 The Score. Kevin Gausman, he had a night to remember for the Cubs. This was his sixth start after being acquired from the Blue Jays at the trade deadline. He struck out 9, walked 1. His thoughts post-game.
24: It all starts with command for me. You know,
1: being able to move my fastball around. You know, when I can do that and throw strikes consistently, you know, and the split is carrying the zone, you know, I'm pretty hard to beat. So, you know, add that with Carson calling a great game and the defense behind me, and just a good night of, you know, just making pitches when I had to. When games matter at this time of year, as a player, that's really all you can hope for. So, you know, you try not to – obviously you want to do well for yourself, but you think about those guys out there, you know, and what they've done to get to this point all season, playing the brand of baseball that they've played. So, you know, you just want to be as good as you can for those guys.
17: Kevin Gausman, after the Cubs 2-1 win, he again had a really, really nice outing. He went 7 innings. He's 9-11, allowed 1 run, 5 hits, 6 start for the Cubs since being traded, struck out 9 and walked 1 tonight. Shota Imanaga will look to follow suit. If you just woke up, well, hey, welcome to a Friday, hopefully ahead of a long Labor Day weekend for you and yours. And right now you're listening to the Haw and Jarrett Payton pregame show. 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
17: 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Bigs time. Brad Biggs, 7:25. Ron Coomer, 8 a.m. Mike Palm, 8:44. Steve Stone at 9. And then it's pencil and paper time. That's right. Joe Fortenbaugh back as the football season is here. Week 1 of college kicking off last night, if you will. The Illini, they got a big win last night at home against UAB. They took care of business 42-23. Caton Hauser, 3 touchdown passes, including a Hail Mary at the half. He ran for another score in his Illini debut. The Bears continuing to prep week 1 right around the corner. They'll be at the Panthers a week from Sunday, September the 13th. The NFL kicks off on Wednesday night, Seahawks hosting the Patriots. And then a week from yesterday, it'll be game number 2 as the 49ers and the Rams will battle down in Australia. So this time next week, we will be predicting Bears-Panthers, and we'll be breaking down game number 2 of the NFL season. But right now, it's time to break down what happened with the White Sox and the Astros. White Sox looking to split the 4-game series with the Astros. They had Luis Castillo pitching, and in the bottom of the first, the Astros would get on the board first.
1: Takes this one deep to left field. Antonacci will look up, and it is gone. 15th home run of the season for Altuve, and it's the Astros getting on the board first, 2-0.
17: Thanks to CHSN for the use of that audio. But then in the bottom of the first, the White Sox, they come right back.
1: As Antonacci squirts this one the other way down the left field line. Peters will score. Rogers to third. And the White Sox have tied this game here in the second, with all the damage coming with 2 outs.
17: 2-2 the score. Thanks to CHSN for the use of that audio. Bottom of the third, Luis Castillo in there for the White Sox, and the Astros would take the lead for good.
1: As Paredes takes him deep to left field, Antonacci looks up, it'll play off the scoreboard. His throw coming to third as a run will score. An RBI double for Paredes, and the Astros retake the lead 3-2 here in the third. 2-1. This one's hit well. Peters racing back, and he's not going to get there, off the base of the wall. And Varsho off to the races. 2-run score. As the crowd wanted him to keep going, but he will stop at third. A 2-run triple. And the Astros now make it 5-2.
17: 5-2 at that point, 6-2 at the end. So the White Sox dropping 3 of 4, but they are still 3 games up on the Guardians in the AL Central. They return home to take on the Twins, who they lead by 6. And the Tigers, they're 8.5 back. The pitcher tonight for the White Sox over at the rate will be Eric Fetty. Luis Castillo, 6 hits, 6 runs, 4 innings of work in the loss postgame. Will Venable talking about the next time Luis Castillo takes the mound.
2: I think that there's going to be some games here in which we'll treat, you know, almost like a playoff game, in which, you know, maybe we open for a number of different guys. You know, I think that that's on the table. That's something that we'll talk to the guys about here in the coming days. So that'll be an option for Louie as well as the other guys. But right now, you know, I think it's more about, you know, just putting him in a spot where we can, you know, get him confident that he can use his pitches in different parts of the zone and just find the right mix for him.
17: Finding the right mix for him. Don't forget to tune in tomorrow, 8 to 9, Circus Sports presents Palm Saturdays, featuring Circus Vice President of Ops, Mike Palm. Mike Palm, a guest this morning, 8:44. And you'll be able to listen on the Score and that Odyssey app, or you watch it live on YouTube and on Twitch, all presented by the official sportsbook of the Score. 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It is 5:30 on a Friday. It's time for David Haw and Jarrett Payton right now, 104.3 The Score.
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11: You're muted, David.
10: Sorry about that. 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
11: So that was one of the best questions you've ever asked.
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13: Is this Haw?
11: Yeah.
13: 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Check me out, man.
0: Jarrad Payton.
3: We want you to see this. Jarrad Payton wearing his father's number, number 34.
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0: Now, you've got meaty forearms. You tell me, Jarrett, how bad could that hurt? How much could that limit him, meaty forearm guy?
1: Listen, I do have meaty forearms, but even nowadays, even
0: right,
2: what kind of name is that anyway? Popeye. Put this way.
1: Bump into.
3: Is that a compliment or not?
0: It's a compliment. Yeah,
1: it's a compliment.
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1: No, it is.
3: Sure.
1: It is. But Dustin, I bump into stuff now.
4: You know, like Popeye used to say, you know, I say what I mean what I say. And I meant what I said.

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2: Hey, dog. 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
3: 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Happy Labor Day weekend. It is Friday. We made it, JP. How are you this morning?
2: I'm doing great, DH. How you doing this morning?
3: Doing well.
2: Good morning, sir.
3: Have we had our spinach yet?
2: Yeah.
3: You feeling good?
2: Yeah. And feeling good today. Excited. The weekend's here. Our first week together.
3: It has been a very active week. It has been a lot of going on, a lot of fun,
2: a lot of things.
3: Last night at Wrigley Field, this was a cool happening, a confluence of everything coming together last night at Wrigley Field. Cubs won game 2-1 over the Brewers. That helped, I think. That helped with the whole mood and the vibe. But how about Caleb Williams and Caleb Wilson? Both Calebs showing up with, oh yeah, Modest Bozelas too. Isn't that something how Modest Bozelas had this sort of like second billing there? Sitting behind the Cub dugout on a night that they were there to cheer their buddy PCA, and PCA rewards their loyalty, rises to the occasion, hits the home run, Cubs win 2-1.
2: It's cool to see the new superstars, the young stars here in Chicago, all teaming up together, supporting one another, and what that means for the future. Just seeing the cutaway from the shot of them sitting behind there, and Caleb's got his phone while PCA is up at his next at bat. I was like, we're lucky here in this city to see some of these young stars, and the fact that they all got each other's back, it's pretty cool.
3: It's a cool thing because you think, that is the future. And then you stop and you catch yourself and it's like, well, that is the present.
2: Yeah.
3: When you talk about Pete Crow Armstrong, MVP, he's a presumptive MVP. You talk about Caleb Williams about to have what many people think is a season worthy of the kind of MVP consideration, perhaps. Caleb Wilson for the Bulls. Some people think that it was a fourth pick, but maybe the best player in the draft based on summer league play. It's a very cool time to be a Chicago sports fan. It's even better and more fun when they all seem to be together and getting along. And Modest fits in there, too.
2: No, he does.
3: No disrespect to Modest Bozelas. He's a guy that just seems to be. And he's as young as those guys are.
2: I mean, these guys are all enjoying the city of Chicago, supporting one another. I think about back in the day. I remember, I used to hang out and go places with my dad. We went to Bulls games to watch Mike, but I can never recall like Michael Jordan coming to watch my dad play at Soldier Field. You know, like I don't remember that. I remember being behind the basket. Dad had season tickets. We would always go to support Mike. I don't remember. Mike was a different being.
3: He had quite the entourage. Yeah, and quite
2: it was probably rough for him.
3: Yeah, it might have been a little bit harder for him to navigate than it was some of these guys.
2: But look at this day and age now. I mean, we're talking about social media and all this stuff. And I know security had to be close by. Were you close by them?
3: So I was there at the game last night. I had a friend in town from Wisconsin, of all places, and an author that have gotten to know. And we were about 11 rows behind more home plate, and so you could see, and I did not know where the little hubbub was coming from, because before they showed him on the scoreboard, I didn't have any awareness that Caleb Williams was in the house. And then all of a sudden there seems to be this little bit of a ruckus, around the Cub dugout. What's going on over there? Oh, I recognize that guy. Oh, now I did know that Caleb Wilson had taken batting practice a few swings before the game, because I was there before the game, and some people had mentioned that. And then I said, oh, that's Modest too. Oh, there's Caleb Wilson. Oh, that's pretty cool. Then all of a sudden, next thing I know, they're on the screen. They're tapping the dugout. Caleb Williams is leading PCA chants, and PCA is turning around to acknowledge them in the Cub dugout.
2: That was the one thing that I was wondering, though, was when I saw them,

0: I thought they should have put your seats like right behind them so you could see. Dustin, didn't you think that David Hall should have been right behind those guys?
1: And then Caleb would probably be joining us at like, I don't know, 8:25.
2: You think I could have booked him?
1: Right after Coomer.
0: Oh.
1: You could have interviewed him right then and there, and then we could have run it back.
2: That would be good. I get out my phone. Hey, Caleb, you got a minute? Tell PCA he can wait. I got a question. I have questions.
0: Don't film this at bat. Let's just do it.
1: Forget
0: an
1: about Hot Ones. I got thoughts. Questions.
2: Hot Ones was fun. We'll get to that. 309 Texan. Where's Bedard?
0: Yeah.
2: That's right.
0: I was wondering that though.
2: Where's Bedard? They can't do everything together. Really?
0: No, they can't. But I it's really fun right now to be a Chicago sports fan, and to see that, just that picture and video of them sitting there all together, just shows that
2: plus
0: the future is bright.
2: Yeah.
0: Future's bright.
1: Any chance that group and then they grabbed PCA and then they went to, Jarrett, you just mentioned it, Soldier Field later?
2: I doubt it. Why would they do that?
1: It's a big concert at Soldier Field.
0: Oh, yeah. That is true.
1: There was a big concert at Soldier Field?
2: Yes. That's right.
1: Didn't Mitch just get here from that concert?
0: That's what he told me. I was kind of upset that I wasn't his plus one.
2: Here's the problem with that logic.
1: He didn't have any swag on from the show, though. He didn't have the T-shirt.
2: The Calebs and Matas might have done that, but PCA was on a flight to Miami.
1: Oh, but he could have probably got his own flight this morning, right?
2: When we talked to Ron Coomer.
1: Would they have given him that option? Could he have flown this morning?
0: I doubt it.
1: Not even the National League Player of the Month?
2: He could probably do whatever he wants, but I doubt it.
0: But
2: he
0: wants
2: to stay fresh. Yeah. I think Coom, when he talked to us at 8 o'clock, I stopped by the radio booth before the game. He was all fired up because he's going to be joining us from Miami. He's getting up for us. He's going to get up for us. But back to the game. So that was as fun of a game as I can remember. I know Dustin's not a big 2-1 game guy, but that was fast pace. There were some really good defensive plays. He had two home runs. Andrew Vaughn hit the ball to the moon.
0: He did.
2: But PCA, not to be outdone, rises to the occasion, golfs one out to dead center, 420 feet, I believe it was. And then the fun resumed. And everyone was getting into it. They had a bunch of security. They did have a bunch of security around. That was obvious.
0: All right. Well, you know what? It felt like playoff baseball. And knowing how good that lineup has been for the Brewers, just to be able to see Kevin Gausman have an excellent night last night. I mean, everything seemed to be working. Especially, I told you guys before, that the splitter just looked amazing. And so you're getting a lot of swing and miss there. And so if you can have a good feeling now about what is going on in your bullpen coming in and locking things down, my question to David is does your power rankings move now?
2: No, I don't
0: think
2: so.
0: It's still the same?
2: I think the same. What the Cubs did in the Brewers series was they proved that they can beat the Brewers with Clay Holmes and Kevin Gausman. So they are both your 1 and 2 game starters. If you any series, any playoff matchup, that's the thing that you feel good about. Holmes still is the ace. Gausman still is number two. And then I think there's a battle for number three, Matthew Boyd perhaps, because his outing wasn't as bad as maybe the numbers indicate.
1: Wait a minute. You said a battle for number three.
0: Yeah,
1: who else is in that conversation?
0: I thought he would be your lockdown three.
2: I want to see, I'm keeping an open mind. I want to see who, what Javi Assad has when he comes back.
1: Wow.
0: Okay.
2: I just want to see that.
1: So you could open mind. Okay.
2: It's September 4th. We don't need to make any decisions.
0: Yeah, it's fluid.
2: It is fluid. It's a fluid situation. We know it won't be Ben Brown. That was the bad news before the game. Ruled out for the rest of the season. That's not a huge surprise.
1: Kind of felt like it was going that direction. Right?
2: Felt like it was going that direction.
3: Ben is going to be out for the remainder of the season. And really, just after consulting with doctors, it's just more rest. It's nothing. He's just got to rest more. This is a bone injury, and you know, there's healing, but just not enough to allow the discomfort to go away. And so we just need to heal. We just need to spend more time healing.
2: Cubs best pitcher when he went down. This was part of the injury. I think the rash of injuries has really hurt the Cubs.

0: pitching staff this year. You feel bad for Ben Brown because he put so much into this season.
1: Yeah, I think that's the hard part is when you look at what Ben was doing before the injury happened, you're talking about a guy that was going to be an all-star. I mean, that's how he was pitching.
0: He was on his way.
1: On his way. And it concerns me because this is an issue that is reoccurring. And how do you get past this? And does this be a part of, kind of moving forward for him and something that he has to deal with? But I'm all for rest to be able to get him right. But feel bad for the young man.
0: Let's hear more from Craig Counsell, who was obviously the guy you figure is very stoic, very focused. He's very much into the game. But he did notice. He couldn't help but notice what was going on behind him on the Cub dugout.
2: The energy, Craig, between these teams is always, amped up to see the other stars right behind the dugout, Caleb Williams.
3: Yeah, that was cool. I don't know what inning they put those Caleb up on the scoreboard, but that was cool. That was cool that they were down there, and it was fun meeting Wilson from the Bulls earlier. That was really fun. He seems like a great kid. Excited to watch him play. And I know Pete's got a relationship with some of those guys, so that was very cool. Very cool.
2: Giving some pointers to Caleb pregame.
3: Yeah, Caleb will be a better basketball player than he is baseball player. I promise you guys.
0: Craig Counsell with the dry sense of humor.
1: I love it. I'll take it every single day.
0: But that was fun to have him acknowledge that. And then Pete Crow-Armstrong, obviously, after another night in which he underscored his value to the Cubs, this was one of those games that will be on, I think, probably he's got probably 5 to 7 of these types of games. Without his contributions, the Cubs do not win. This was a two-run homer, which put the Cubs in front. He talked about all the young talent in Chicago coming together at the same time.
4: We had a fan club here today.
5: Yeah, they pulled up. We've been trying to get them out here. But tonight was the first night they could all make it. So, Caleb getting done with camp and Modest and Caleb, just getting ready to start is exciting stuff. So nice of them to take their time. But, those are good people. Those are my people. Those are great representatives of Chicago. They wanted to sit behind home plate, but maybe we get them there one day. I also want to apologize to the people who had to sit behind Puma, our security guard tonight. His big ass. But no, awesome having him here. I felt the energy from the crowd when they got put on the board, and yeah, Chicago's got a lot to look forward to with those three.
0: that's great.
1: It's amazing. It's amazing that we talk about these teams and we talk about what everybody's looking for and hoping for, and everybody's hoping for superstars. You want the best of the best. And you start to see that you got these guys at such young ages. And it's just cool to think about over the years to get a chance to be able to watch him.
0: Also, it seems a little bit like it's a relationship that isn't as contrived as maybe some people might think cynically, or is an arranged friendship. They do actually seem to get along. The interactions between the two, I'm talking about maybe Caleb Williams and PCA more now, seems more authentic or genuine. It would be easy to put two guys together just because their stars expect them to, well, this is cool, but they actually do seem to have some things in common. They both can relate to life in Southern California, life in the spotlight in Chicago, coming here at a young age and having a lot of pressure put on their shoulders.
1: But they get it. And I want to tell you a quick story of why I know a guy like PCA gets it. Because that game against the Rams at Soldier Field, down on the sidelines, my mom, my sister, and I were doing the Let's Go Bears chant. Lo and behold, we go up to Kevin Warren's booth box to watch the game, and PCA, everybody's in there. Everybody who in Chicago was in that box. So I'm hanging out, and I go up to PCA, meet him for the first time, and he stops and looks at me. When I tell him who I am, his eyes open up, and he's like, "Are you kidding me?" He starts telling me stories about how he used to watch my dad back in the day. But then I told him about my son playing baseball. And I wasn't, you know how I am with him playing baseball. Mm-hmm. I end up showing him video.

0: Pete, I said, my son's probably watching the game or sleep right now. I don't know, but could you, he goes, give me your phone. He goes to my camera. He hits record and records a video for my son and talks for about 3 minutes and tells him, if you ever need anything, definitely would love to hit you up. If you need anything to talk about your swing, because they're both lefties. He's like, I got you. Just know that I'm here for you. And I took my phone. I sent it to my son. He woke up the next morning. He's like, that's not real, is it? He's like, Dad, is that AI? I'm like, no, that is PCA giving you advice. And his boys are trying to pull him away to watch the game, but he was locked in on me. And I just, my dad always taught me, like, make sure that you give people time, because he gave people time. And PCA is true to form when it comes to that. And that's what I love, is that they understand their stardom and their fame at a young age.
1: I think that's true with Caleb Williams as well.
0: Yes.
1: That's a great memory. And what a treat for your son.
0: I will show you the video.
1: A privilege for him to like see that kind of sincerity.
0: Yeah.
1: Because that's what it is about. These guys understand how to treat people. And that you can tell in most cases phonies from authentic people. And these guys seem very genuine and real.
0: And they keep on inviting other guys, the new guys that come in, like Kayla Wilson, they bring him in. And so it's like, man, they are close-knit. That's what's really
1: Caleb
0: cool.
1: Wilson is an impressive young man.
0: He is.
1: I think he's still a teenager. He might be 19, but he's an impressive young man, and just the maturity with which he speaks. And but I do agree with Craig Counsell. He picked the right sport. He did not look very natural swinging the bat. Did you ever take PCA up on that yet? Like, have you ever had that? Probably, in the midst of a season.
0: Yeah, so. That's what happened, is that things started to get crazy for him, so I haven't been able to lock him down, but did call. He didn't pick up, but it's all good. We were sitting having lunch one day. I'm like, let's just call him and see if he picks up. He didn't, but I know he will.
1: I hope that after the season he gets up and when he's in town and he comes over here a little bit early, maybe at 9 o'clock. Dustin, can we book PCA 9 o'clock December 4th?
2: If he's not busy with you and Bruce on Inside the Clubhouse, you know, yeah,
1: he's a staple. He's a regular. I have yet
2: PCA
1: to hear
2: equals ITC.
1: Yes. Okay. That's PCA MVP. And when he's coming off, if he wins the MVP, his offseason will get a lot more complicated.
0: Yeah, he might be harder to reach.
1: So that was a fun night at Wrigley Field. We'll continue to talk about it throughout the morning, because it's one of those nights that it was a fun game, as Craig Counsell alluded to afterward. And you beat the Brewers with Kevin Gausman a couple nights after you beat him to begin the series with Clay Holmes. And yeah, you got the split, but you feel very good because your two best pitchers beat the best team in baseball.
0: Yeah, and you talked about it. If you could come out of this series with a split, that would be good. And things with both of these teams, both of them, especially the Brewers coming in, best team in baseball, you see what they're up to. You got to find a way to see where you're at, and it's good for them to be able to get a split coming out of that series.
1: Meanwhile, down in Houston, the White Sox lose to the Astros, and Luis Castillo, 6 runs, 6 hits, 4 innings pitched since coming to the Sox in a trade that I thought was a very impactful one for the first place White Sox, has not been a good one because he has a 7.52 ERA since coming over from the Mariners. Hasn't quite gotten it yet, has had one dominant start. The rest have been clunkers. And he's got Will Venable postgame addressing the issue about whether or not he should be using an opener for Luis Castillo starts because he's so bad in the first inning. You've got Muni Murakami, who is stuck in a slump, hitting 129 since August. And yet, Jarrett, that's the bad news. The reality is the White Sox come home to host the Twins for 3 games at the rate, and they're in first place by 3 games over the Guardians, and they still have a game and a half lead over the Astros for the number 2 seed, which would give them a bye. So as bleak as it might look coming back from Houston, the White Sox still can regroup, regather, and maintain their lead in first place.
0: Yeah, Luis Castillo, though, it's mind-blowing a little bit because of what you were hoping for when you got him at the trade deadline, and you were thinking that this was going to be a guy that was going to be able to eat up innings for you. Now, those question marks surrounding him just moving forward, it's like, can you trust him? That's the hardest part. He can't even go 5 innings. That's
1: I get Muna. I

0: get the Castillo concern. I do. I am not quite in panic mode yet with him. I have to say, though, I find myself a little bit more concerned about Mune Murakami.
1: Well, yeah, definitely. Because you've seen the highs, but the lows have been very evident and right there in front of you that it's hard not to miss.
0: You haven't been in a suite with him anywhere, have you?
1: No.
0: You don't have any stories with Mune?
1: No stories about Mune.
0: He might be able to help your son swing.
1: I wish.
0: You know, he's got the big bat up
1: he
0: there.
1: He does.
0: I have power. Yeah, right there. That's it.
1: He's hunting fastballs all the time. I get it.
0: He's got to hit the long ball. Coming home, he's got to get hot this weekend.
1: He has to. I mean, it relieves a little bit of the pressure of that lineup, but I still think there's an opportunity to take some pressure off, drop him down in the order, let him figure out, stay there for a little bit.
0: Bat him seventh.
1: Going. Yeah.
0: It worked for PCA.
1: Yeah. Get him going.
0: PCA dropped down, then they moved him back up, and since he was batting leadoff, it's been a different hitter. So Mune Murakami, since August 5th, has 5 home runs and 45 strikeouts.
1: I have a hard time believing, though, that he's not trying to fix this as they go. You know, like you're trying to fix certain things. I think it's hard night in and night out when you're having those troubles. A lot of it, though, is between the ears.
0: Looking forward to Steve Stone at 9:00. He'll have thoughts on both Luis Castillo and Murakami and exactly just how good the next 3 weeks could be for the White Sox if they can start turning things around tonight, because they still do have a 3-game lead in the AL Central. Also, the Bears, not great news at Halas Hall coming out of yesterday. Roma Dunze, DeAndre Swift, both left practice with leg injuries, and it was Roma Dunze's foot, and we didn't get any clarity post-practice. But, Jarrett, when you see two of your top playmakers leave practice with injury this close to the opener, doesn't feel good.
1: It is not good at all. So, especially for your running game, you look at what DeAndre Swift is supposed to be for this offense and what he did coming off of last year. You can't afford to miss him in the lineup. You need him in game. So a little concerning there with the run game because there's already injuries there. And with wide receivers, at least you have a room where you have some guys, maybe with not a lot of experience, but you still could kind of fill that void.
0: You got to get this taken care of, because when we come back here, next time we're together on Tuesday morning, it's game week.
1: It's game week.
0: Game week right around the corner. People are ready for the Bears. As much fun as it was last night at Wrigley Field, heck, in the idle moments, when they saw Caleb Williams on the big screen, chance of Green Bay sucks broke out.
1: Seriously?
0: Yes.
1: Let's go.
0: Green Bay sucks. And PCA was even asked about it after the game. This is what Pete Crow Armstrong had to say about the chance that everyone heard.
2: Does Green Bay really suck?
3: Historically, no. Would I like to see the Packers get swept this year? Absolutely. You know, I'm excited to go to all those games and show out just like he is and has. So, I don't know. You'll have to ask the masses on that one. They'd have a different answer, I think.
0: Pete Crow Armstrong working the crowd, answering Bruce's question. All right, when we come back, it is time for the Pick 6. We're having fun today all Friday morning. Jarrett Payton, David Haw. 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
7: 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Also, Kevin Gausman struck out.

0: out 9 in the win. So the Cubs split the pair with the Brewers. Cubs 8 games back, 3 games left, head-to-head with the team north of the Cheddar Curtain tonight. Cubs head south, taking on the Marlins in Miami. It's a 6:35 pregame right here on 104.3. The score, Shota Imanaga taking the ball. White Sox end up dropping 3 of 4 to the Astros. They're 73-67 overall, but they are still 3 up in the AL Central over the Guardians. They return home. They're at the rate tonight. Eric Fetty takes the ball. The Bears open up against the Panthers September the 13th. Wednesday, the NFL kicks off. Seahawks hosting Patriots. And Thursday, we go to the land down under, 49ers-Rams in Australia. Last night, the debut of Caden Hauser for the Illini. 3 touchdown passes, runs for another, and the Illini take care of UAB 42-23 down in Champaign. 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
0: How would you evaluate Kevin Gausman's start Thursday night, and how should the Cubs feel heading to Miami after the 4-game series against the Brewers?
2: Kevin Gausman was outstanding, and that was exactly what you were hoping for when you made the trade. This is the veteran presence. This is the experience. This is the savvy. All of the things that you hoped you would see. And not surprisingly, as the calendar flips to September, this is the Kevin Gausman that delivered. When you have Clay Holmes and Kevin Gausman beating the Brewers on the bookend games of this series, the first and the last, you feel better about the Cubs heading into this road trip, heading down to Miami, where they play tonight with Shota Imanaga on the mound, which you don't feel so great about. I'm sorry I mentioned that. Now I feel a little queasy. But Kevin Gausman, the way that he was commanding with his fastball, using the splitter, keeping them guessing, and just looking like a guy on a very... It got to be really humid. As I said, I was there. I was close enough to see just how he was reacting to the elements, and you just saw him. It was kind of sticky. It was kind of steamy. And yet he was very consistent with his approach. I also saw just how gigantic his glove is. That's a man purse. I was waiting for him to pull out a little roll of chapstick and maybe a butterscotch mint. He had everything in there, like your grandma's purse. It's a gigantic glove. But it did not distract him from the task at hand, which was limiting the Brewers to really not much, except for Andrew Vaughn, who hit the ball into next week. That was something else, Andrew Vaughn hitting that homer. But Kevin Gausman, as good as he could have been, as good as you could have hoped, that's what you wanted heading into a game that I felt like, had the Cubs lost that, you'd feel much differently about them going down to Miami. Right now, you feel encouraged.
0: Crisp. 2 hours and 12 minutes. They didn't sell as much beer as they might have hoped in a 2 hour and 12. Very good for the 5 a.m. club.
2: I contributed, though.
0: Very good for the 5 a.m. What'd you have? What flavor?
2: You know what I did?
0: Cold? Yeah, cold. What flavor did you
2: have? I just had the IPA, whatever was on tap there, and I had...
0: Did you have a beer bat?
2: I did not have a beer bat.
0: Well, that's reserved for Brandon.
2: And I did not have a hot dog.
0: What?
2: I went and gets a hot dog.
0: What'd you do? Chicken tenders and ranch?
2: I did. I got the chicken tenders.
0: Chicken tenders and ranch. We got to work on this guy, Jerry.
2: I chickened out.
0: Work on this guy.
3: Dustin, what's
0: chicken,
3: going on?
0: Speaking of food, you talked about a butterscotch or a lipstick coming out of the glove of Kevin Gausman. I was wondering if we're going to have icing from Ann Sathers or a little jardinière from Mr. Beef, because this week, yeah, Kevin Gausman, if you've been watching the Cubs closely, was eating sweet rolls and beef sandwiches. He was being introduced to that. He was excellent. And I am the captain of Prisoner of the Moment. David probably rides shotgun in that. And I would give the ball to Kevin Gausman, especially if the Cubs are opening on the road, because he's been there and he has done that. I think the Cubs are going to feel way better this morning when they wake up in Miami, splitting the series with the Brewers, than they would have if they had dropped 3 of 4.
3: Excellent. Phenomenal night by Gausman last night. And exactly what the Cubs needed. And David was talking about how, you know, the bookends of this series with Holmes and then with Gausman. One thing I do know is I will never, ever talk about my European carryall that I wear most of the time when I'm not here. So Dave does not make fun of me because I do keep chapstick in there. The splitter was on command last night. The fastball as well, mixing it up. That's what you love. Exactly the kind of quality start that the Cubs needed out of him. He's been phenomenal. Bounce back game for him, though, as well from that last outing against Cincinnati. So I think going into Miami, you split the series with the Brewers. You go there. If you can handle business, only thing that scares me is Shota Imanaga on the mound. Yeah. But if you can get through that, you have an offense, though, that has shown you they can be explosive when they need to be. So if you go down and handle business before you go to into the series, before you go in the series with Milwaukee, it gives you an opportunity, gives you some a nice little vibe as you start to kind of get this thing going and winding down a little bit. So I have no issues and no doubt that they will go to Miami and handle business.
4: Wow, that's a good question.
0: Ron Coomer's going to answer a bunch of good questions beginning at 8 a.m. live from Miami. And how bad was Luis Castillo's start against the Astros yesterday afternoon? And what kind of shape are the White Sox in as they return home to host the Twinkies?
3: Ooh, it was bad. Luis Castillo start against the Astros, not sharp at all. And this is the issue that I have, because as you start to look at this, he was supposed to be that maybe calming presence when he was acquired. Like, okay, this is my guy. He's going to be able to go, give you some innings. But after just that one start at the rate, next thing you know, it's been short outings for him. He can't even get past 5. David said he's not concerned right now about, you know, not alarming, but to me it is. This seems to be a pattern, and it's not a good pattern. I don't know how they break it, but it changes the way that you have to look at that lineup as well. And so, you know, going into the series with the Twins, I think it's concerning. Mooney's not hitting. You got some things that need to kind of get fixed. Bullpen did their job, though, last night. But it is concerning to me that Luis Castillo cannot figure it out. And I think sometimes you got to look in the mirror. If you're pointing the finger at anybody, you just got to put the thumb too as well on me. And how do I get better? Because the White Sox are going to need him to be better.
0: I thought that was a huge opportunity for him to kind of get things right. He allows the 2-run home run right away. White Sox rally back, so he's given a clean slate, and he gives it right back again. Mm. So I can't wait to hear what Steve Stone thinks about him. And I was shocked. Did anybody else notice the cut that I played from the skipper about the next time Castillo goes out, that they could potentially have an opener?
5: Yeah.
0: And then saying that...
5: He said that.
0: That, like, maybe I misunderstood, because it was out of context, per se, and one thing I love to do is take people out of context.
5: Yeah, I know.
0: Did he say that they're going to use openers in playoff games?
5: He said he's going to manage this like a playoff game.
6: I think that there's going to be some games here in which we'll treat, you know, almost like a playoff game, in which, you know, maybe we open for a number of different guys. You know, I think that that's on the table. That's something that we'll talk to the guys about here in the coming days. So that'll be an option for Louie as well as the other guys. But right now, you know, I think it's more about, you know, just putting him in a spot where we can, you know, get him confident that he can use his pitches in different parts of the zone and just find the right mix for him.
0: An opener. So the staff right now is at the point that they're using openers for the playoffs. They're talking playoffs on the south side. That's the good news. The other thing is, despite how bad things went in Houston, they didn't go well.
5: I know.
0: They're back at the rate. They're 3 games up in this division. They're 3 games up because the Guardians, got clobbered by the Blue Jays last week.
5: I hear you. And that's what you got to remember if you're a Sox fan. I don't want to tell Sox fans what they need to remember or how to respond to this, but this is the way I'm looking at it. 22 games left. You've got a 3-game lead in the division. You've got a game and a half lead
2: for the number 2 overall seed in the American League.

0: which gets you a bye, which gets you one series away from the ALCS, with a pitching staff that I have no idea how they have done what they've done to get here. Will Venable's talking about using an opener in the playoffs because, you know what? He has to. That's not a bad idea. The strength of this team could lie in its bullpen and its ability to hit the ball out of the ballpark if Mooney can ever regain the home run stroke. But I think that you've got to look at it that way. You've got to be open-minded. Let me give you some numbers for Luis Castillo in the first inning. 23 starts this year. His ERA is 5.87 in the first inning. He's given up 8 home runs in the first inning. So that's why Will Venable, Princeton grad, bright young manager, is looking at the numbers, or he's being fed the numbers and saying, oh, I could do the math. This guy's better in the second inning. So let's skip the first. Let's give me an opener. Grant Taylor, Hudson, whoever. Eric Fetty, what role can he play? He's pitching tonight. Maybe it's Urquidy. I don't know. But I don't know how they're doing this. You look at their pitchers, and they're rather up and down. Who is the ace of this staff? Sean Burke? Okay, maybe this week. Used to be Davis Martin. We thought it was going to be Castillo. I don't know. But here they are, first place, deep breaths. The Twins are in town to help things. You take 2 out of 3, and you feel better Monday morning.
1: Well, I guess let me ask you a question, David.
2: We're going to ask Steve Stone questions at 9 a.m. right here on Haw and Jared Payton in an entertaining 20-minute interview on the Hot Ones. Caleb Williams discussed everything from what he loves most about Chicagoans to believing people are born with the quote-unquote clutch gene.
3: I didn't think I was going to like it that much, to be honest, and I fell in love with the city of Chicago, the people, the food, obviously the sports and things like that. I got a couple other friends in, you know, that are playing in Chicago sports, PCA, Modest, all these, you know, other guys. And then one of my other good friends, Cole, he's also born and bred from Chicago. And, you know, the people, I'd say, is the biggest thing. I didn't realize that the people were so hospitable. And then also the Chicago is actually insanely clean. So yeah. It's surprising. That surprised me.
2: What was your favorite part, and how comfortable are you with Caleb's growing national celebrity?
0: I think it's terrific to see the way that he has embraced everything that comes with being a franchise quarterback in a city that loves the Bears. And that reticence that people thought they would see in Caleb Williams has never materialized. Now, there might have been early on some signs of he wasn't as maybe outwardly effusive about Chicago or about the role he was playing, but he was also a rookie. I thought that his transformation from college quarterback, maybe the symbol of the NIL era, to rookie quarterback, being given all the responsibility that he was given in Chicago, I thought he handled it exceptionally well. And now what we're seeing is just a continued growth and maturation of a superstar quarterback. Now he's got to back that up because those are big words. That's a giant description, superstar. But you do see qualities that on and off the field that make that seem very realistic to expect. Caleb Williams has arrived. And whether it's on the Hot Ones, which is a fun interview, 20 minutes of your time was well worth it, because him talking about how hospitable Chicagoans are and how clean the city is. That might have been my favorite part, is that this guy was very relatable. But whether it's that or whether it's at Wrigley Field before a Labor Day weekend where the Bears have the weekend off, or whatever the case is, Caleb Williams just tends to say and do the right things since he has been a Chicago Bear. And that's just fun to watch.
2: It made me want to have wings. At some point over the next 4 days, before we get back here together Tuesday, I must have wings. That's what it made. I think Caleb is relishing and loves this national spotlight. I think he thrives under it. I really do. And I think... And I had pointed it out when I wasn't sure that this was the right guy to draft. That the first time I really saw him on a national stage, he crumbled, I mean crumbled literally and figuratively, into his mother's arms after things didn't go right at Notre Dame. Under the lights, national stage, he went in there and Notre Dame's defense whipped his rear end. So I like the fact that he is all in on it. And I love the idea. We talked about it. You guys talked about it in the beginning of the show. I love that he is hanging out with a group of up-and-coming Chicago sports superstars.
4: There's a lot here for me. When I got to Tennessee to play with the Titans, the one thing that I didn't do that I look back on was to embrace the city. They were looking to embrace me, and I was more worried about playing football, making a team. I wasn't first overall pick. I was an undrafted guy that was trying to make it. So I stayed at home a lot and didn't go out and kind of go to other sporting events and all that stuff because I was focused, because it's hard to be a pro athlete. To see this young man, Caleb Williams, embrace the city, be out and about, and also be the quarterback of the Chicago Bears and playing the toughest position in all of sports, but finding a way to do it all impresses me. I thought from the beginning that he maybe had a problem with the, not with the city of Chicago, but with the organization and how they kind of groomed quarterbacks. So I thought he was kind of like, you know what, Chicago's not the place for me. So my favorite part was to hear him talk about the city, talk about the fans, the people, and what they mean to him, and how clean the city is, and that he's got friends here, and that they love to hang out. Like, all that stuff to me, that's what made me smile, because it was like first off the bat that they were talking about on Hot Ones. The next thing that was like a close second was him talking about the clutch gene.
0: Yeah.
4: Like, either you have it or you don't. Or you can strengthen it, or you can like let it wither away.
0: That,
4: like,
0: was cool.
4: That to me, and he always keeps coming back to the one thing that I love, is that when those moments where the game is on his back and he's got to find a way to put the team and the city on his back, he takes that breath and he goes in and he's just like, I'm good. I got this. And that is what is so special about him. He's embracing this whole thing, and there is pressure on him, because every single year, what you did last year was great, but you got to be able to prove it again this year. And that's going to be a lot of pressure on that young man to do it. But I have faith that he has it in him, because he's been doing it his whole life. He's been underneath the microscope and a superstar since he was in high school. This was almost destined for him to be the number one overall pick. That's what he was groomed for. And now he's in the moment. I think this is another special year for this young man, who's embracing the stardom and doing his little Caleb pose on the Madden cover, whichever one you got.
1: Yeah, that's a good question. That's a couple good questions.
2: That is the voice of Brad Biggs, and Biggs Time, 7:25 this morning. What'd you make of the way Bears OC Press Taylor spoke about Xavier Thomas's role in this offense?
5: Obviously, it doesn't help when you're a young player and you're needing to learn a lot, and you need a lot, you gain a lot of experience, and then you miss a lot of time with an injury. So he's still kind of in that process of catching up to everybody else that's been here and going and competing. But I mean, the talent since the day he's got here is flashed. I think back to a competitive period in the spring where we checked a screen, he took it 55 yards or something like that to the house in a zero situation. Like, you see that. You see the flashes. We get the reports at the end of the day of miles per hour, and he's always beyond 20. So that's something you see. You saw it in the game the other day with a few opportunities and what he's able to do with it. I don't know how many people have taken 197 on their first touch in the NFL, but that's something he is gifted with. But there's so much more that goes into earning a role for yourself week to week. And so that's something he's going to continue to prove and earn as we go into the season.
2: All right, you just heard from Press Taylor there. Who has more TDs in 26? Thomas, Cole Kmet, or Kyle Manungai?
4: Well, injuries and health kind of play a role in my decision. I'm just going to go with that everybody's healthy. I have to. I think Kyle Manungai, it probably gives you the best opportunity to have the most touchdowns. I think between 4 and 6 TDs for him. I mean, you're also splitting time with DeAndre Swift, so it's always a battle trying to get your touches and to get your touchdowns. But definitely down in the red zone, I feel like he's that guy that can get you in there if you need to. Cole Kmet's got to find out his role in this Bears offense. Wasn't used a lot, but was there when you needed him in some clutch moments last season. So I could see him having maybe 2 to 3 touchdowns. Xavion, he's had to work his way to get to this point. And they've been throwing a lot at him, and rightfully so, to see what he can retain and what he can do, because it's not easy to jump into this Ben Johnson offense and this scheme and just run full steam. Like, you have to learn it, and you have to be trustworthy. I think they find a way to get him the ball a little bit more. So I'm going to say it's going to go Kyle Manungai and Cole Kmet are going to kind of fight between that 2 and 3 touchdowns. But I'll go with Xavion having more touchdowns than Cole Kmet.
0: Ooh.
2: Well, I just have to say that as soon as I read the name Kyle Manungai, all I could think about was Rutgers football, a 29-point home favorite against UMass. They paid UMass $1.5 million to come in, and then they still did a post-game fireworks show, because I guess the kids had to go home happy after getting their butts kicked.
4: That's what Greg Schiano wanted.
2: Ooh-wee. Remember, a lot of 12 and a lot of 13 for these Bears this season. I think Cole Kmet is the leader of this group in touchdowns. They like to go to him in the red zone. I think Caleb likes to go to Cole Kmet. So from this group, I think it's Cole Kmet who leads in touchdowns.
0: I would go with that. I think Cole Kmet is a red zone threat, and he's got to be a weapon that you utilize. But I think Kyle Manungai is also going to be, I don't want to reduce him to a short yardage back. He's a compliment to DeAndre Swift. They have different talents and styles. Cole Kmet will have, of this trio, the most touchdowns. But I also think that when you hear Press Taylor speak, they're being very careful they don't put too much on Xavion Thomas too soon, or expect, they don't want to raise expectations because it's difficult to meet those. But if they don't have a package of plays between 10 and 12 plays a game, they're missing an opportunity.
4: One question for you real quick. Are we adding in special teams touchdowns as well?
0: Yes.
4: Oh, you
0: think he's going to take one to the house?
4: 4-2 speed?
0: To the house?
4: 4-2 speed?
2: He's special in that department.
4: I'm just saying.
2: He looked really, really good down in Nashville on special teams.
0: You just said it. If he is special, they will find ways to get the ball in his hands. And that will be... that will be something we need to revisit in about a month.
2: Do you guys love or hate, and it gets my interest, when you listen to the broadcast and they compare the different weapons on the Bears' offense and they go right to Detroit. Yeah, he's the version of this.
0: I don't like that.
2: He's the version of that.
0: Last year, maybe.
2: But this year,
0: Bears have
2: turns me off a little bit, too.
0: They've earned the right to be their own standard and to be the one that people compare their players to.
4: Yeah, I'm cool with year one, but not now.
0: All right, we need to take a break. When we come back, the pick six continues. Who is the real, or maybe more worthy, Rookie of the Year candidate on the White Sox? We'll talk about it next. It's Hawn Payton, Chicago Sports Radio, 104.3 The Score.
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22: Somebody always has a stupid question.
2: That is the voice of Mike Palm. He'll get us set up for the betting weekend, 844 from Circus Sports and Stadium Swim. Tristan Peters was named the AL Rookie of the Month. So given how Mune Murakami has slumped, how conceivable is it that Peters would end the season with a better Rookie of the Year chance than Murakami? And how does Peters fit into the future?
0: Well, I think that when you look at Tristan Peters, he fits well into the future because he's a guy that has become reliable. And so that's a question for the offseason, but I think right now it looks like, why would you move on from somebody like Tristan Peters or try to upgrade? This is somebody who is a plus defender, who has come on and really been overlooked when you're comparing best rookie seasons. He missed a month. He was injured. It happens. But Tristan Peters' WAR is 3.9. Mounet's is 2.1. Tristan Peters is an all-around player. I think that

0: lump. He had a terrible month of August, needs to be moved down in the order. Tristan Peters had a terrible post-All-Star break month of July, but has rebounded nicely. I sounds maybe even ridiculous to say, but as we sit here on September 4th, I think Tristan Peters is on his way to having a more impressive rookie season than the guy getting a lot of the Rookie of the Year consideration earlier in the year, Mooney Murakami, even though Mooney leads the White Sox in home runs.
1: I get confused sometimes. Didn't we ask a question maybe in this same exact spot 3 or 4 days ago about extending Mooney Murakami? Like, don't let this guy get away?
0: Yes.
1: Okay, I just wanted to make sure
0: you're
1: that
0: paying attention. That's a good sign.
1: I know it's been a busy week, but I'm glad you're
0: paying attention.
1: Sometimes things get said off the air, and sometimes things get said on the air, and I get confused which part is which. Tristan Peters, good for him. What a story. And again, what a story the White Sox are. If you're outside of Chicago, are the White Sox the best story in baseball? Like from a worst to first type of thing? I mean, assuming, and we're going to talk about this a little bit more, assuming they get to where they want to get to, which is at least the postseason, I don't know that anybody's ever had three consecutive 100-loss seasons and then made the postseason. This is a really good story. Tristan Peters is right there. If you were going to give somebody some cash, it'd be Tristan Peters, because you're not going to have to back up the truck for this guy. Like, this guy told his wife, I think, you know, look for a rental in Charlotte. That's where they thought they were going. They didn't think they were going to be over at the rate this year.
2: Unbelievable story. Yes, it is possible now that he could win Rookie of the Year. So it's the conversation, because that we had on Monday, that I was all in the boat to back up the Brinks truck and pay Mooney all the money because of being a star. And David tried to get me not to jump over the ledge, but I did. I'll stand on that. Yes, to see what Tristan Peters has done, he's played in more games, better batting average, better defensively, and less strikeouts. And we're looking at a guy that has a better WAR as well. So yes, I think it's conceivable to do that, and you have control as well, years of control on him. So it's not inconceivable to think that Tristan Peters could take over that. But look where we are. Look at how Mooney started. Look where he's at now. But hats off to Tristan Peters for doing what he's done, man. It's been a phenomenal story. But the young man definitely deserves a spot on the South Side for a good time.
3: Bananas. I love them.
4: Oh, my God. What a question.
1: Oh, that's the voice of Joe Fortenbaugh and, I believe, Les Grobstein talking about bananas. Tristan Peters reference. Pencil and paper out. 9:25. Not his usual time, but this morning, Joe Fortenbaugh, 9:25. The SEC has sued LSU on Thursday after the school ignored rules prohibiting NFL players who were cut from playing college football. This came after former tight end and former defensive tackles from Ole Miss announced plans to join their former coach, Lane Kiffin, at LSU after leaving NFL training camps. Should players who get cut by NFL teams be eligible to play college football?
2: This is tough for me. I don't like this, but I understand it. It's all a lot of reading through in the lines. If you're going to do this, like, yeah, if a guy doesn't sign a contract, but if you do sign a contract and you make a pro roster, college is over. We all know that. That's it. But this 2022 class, if they deserve to have a fifth year, I think it should be give it to them straight and not trying to figure out how to kind of mask this and sneak it into an NFL camp. That's the part that gets me, because I feel like once you go, you're going for a reason, because you're trying to go to the next level. And to bring back, that just only hurts the guys that are trying to make the roster and play in college, especially those freshmen coming in where you have giving these guys another year. So, yeah, if you're giving it rule, this is not going to be a Dustin, a every year thing. This is only for like still through that COVID.

0: COVID, right?
1: I understand why we're asking the question. It's the biggest national story. It has an umbrella over week one of college football. But this is specifically for the class of 2022. This is now.
0: For now, but you're opening the Pandora's box.
1: No. It is only for now. We are talking about a defensive tackle and a tight end. Okay, we're not talking about quarterbacks. We're not talking about pass rushers. We're talking about two guys in this little tiny window, and we're making the biggest deal. Not we. The media is making this massive deal about
0: it. You can say we because I haven't answered yet.
1: Okay. I mean, the short answer is no, of course not. But the problem is the NCAA, the real culprit in all of this is the NCAA. They changed the rules after the draft. They changed the rules after you had to declare for the draft and opened up Pandora's box.
0: Well, okay, Mr. Take a deep breath. There are about 42 players named in this lawsuit that could be potentially affected by this. And yes, okay, you guys, you just want to shrug your shoulders and say, okay, not us, not now. This is today's, this year's legal issue. What does this lead to? Every time anybody wants to find a favorable judge in their locale, then they can maybe have a ruling to issue a temporary injunction so maybe the guy who's transferring can stay eligible. Let's get down to the bottom line here. First of all, big picture, how the SEC enforces their own rules without NCAA assistance could be a precedent that's set as well. The NCAA is toothless and powerless and irrelevant. But this is what it comes down to. First of all, why would you want to do this? You are a failed professional football player. I understand there's a lot of do-re-mi involved because of the NIL that you are entitled to. But you've got guys, once you leave college, a campus, and once you enter the domain of professional football, the NFL, then you are an NFL player, ex-player, tryout candidate, cut veteran, whatever you are not a college football player any longer. So the moment that Daquan Wright or Xavion Harris or whoever the other 39 guys are in that lawsuit went into an NFL camp, put on an NFL helmet, and tried to make an NFL roster, goodbye college football forever. This is absurd. This is the dumbest thing I've ever heard. To think that you want to be an NFL player and you chase your NFL dream and it gets shattered in front of you into smithereens. And you know what? I'm going to go back to college football because Lane Kiffin's going to give me a hug. Go away, Lane Kiffin. You're bad for the sport. Goodness sakes, I hate this story. Okay, I'm done.
2: Couldn't tell. That was awesome.
3: I love it.
0: All right.
3: I love it.
0: We come back. Something that we can all agree on. White Sox and Cubs. And their playoff possibilities. Dustin raised a question that I dislike almost as much as my answer that I just gave. We'll talk about it next on The Extra Point. It's Hahn Page, Chicago Sports Radio, 104.3 The Score.
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12: Again, if I remember correctly, I brought this up yesterday off the air. Off the air. But now it's coming through the air. It seems inconceivable now, but how likely or unlikely is it to consider whether the Cubs and the White Sox, both teams, north side and south of that side, both miss the playoffs? And which fallout would be worse?
13: I'm sorry, were we not supposed to bring this to the air?
12: Sure.
14: Okay. No.
13: Was it on the air?
14: It was on the air.
12: I thought that was off the air.
14: No, Dustin, it was on the air, man. we talked about it because I agreed a little bit and then got home and I was like, I probably should have said what I said.
13: Well, okay, I think that it's fun to debate
12: either
13: this.
12: Either way, here we go. It's either on the way, air now.
13: I am not going to give much credence to the sky's falling crowd here. I don't think realistically it's a conversation worth having beyond 6:54 this morning. The Sox, according to FanGraphs, have an 81.9% of making the postseason. The Cubs, according to FanGraphs, have a 99% chance of making the playoffs. If I have a 1% chance of anything, or even a 18% chance of anything, I am, you know, not going to worry too much about that happening. If there's an 18% chance of rain today, I'm not bringing an umbrella. So the Cubs and the Sox are headed to October. Now, what shape they're in by the end of the regular season, when they get that day to kind of regroup and refresh, well, that's why we're here, to chronicle everything that happens every single day and what shape they're in, like we're going to do with the Cubs in a little bit. But I am not worried about the Cubs or the White Sox. I want to say I'm not worried. I want to see them both going in with momentum. But I do think the way to frame this is both teams are more than likely heavy favorites to get into the playoffs.
12: All right, here's the thing. And we talked about it earlier. We talk about it on Redial, Repeat, whatever you want, Woody Dial. I am the prisoner of the moment. Yesterday, yeah. It felt awful. It felt terrible. The White Sox had a bad loss to the Astros. The Cubs had one of their worst losses, you know, to the Brewers, and all of a sudden it was back to nine, and the bullpen looked atrocious, and the offense didn't do anything. Like, it just felt bad. So what are the odds, right? You hear from all of our gambling experts like Mike Palm, like Joe Fortenbaugh, you're looking for a market, right? What's the market? So we just were sitting in here and we said, well, what kind of odds could you get on a small bet, pizza money bet, as you would hear some people call it, for the Cubs and the Sox to miss the postseason? Brandon, why don't you tell the audience what you did after this conversation yesterday?
11: So listening to Dustin, I was like, oh man, I should place that bet. It's a good bet. So I just did it actually after work. I bet it, like, I bet it small. Like, I'm a producer here. So I bet about $2, right? $2 for both of the teams to miss the playoffs. $874.
14: Come on. That's what I'm talking about.
13: Come on.
12: Now it's just going to make you feel a little bit better if that happens. Yeah. Just in case, texter, I don't want this to happen. But if I bet $5 and win $1,000, I'll feel a little bit better about it. Who would it be worse for? The Cubs by a million.
13: Oh yeah,
12: by
13: is
12: a landslide.
13: Yeah. Yeah.
12: That's part of this, yeah. And it's not a disrespect to the White Sox. I thought it would be a win if the White Sox didn't lose 90 games. If they had 88 losses, I thought that would be a win. They're three games up, and it's the first week in September.
14: Yeah. The likelihood of this happening, I'm not even going to put that out on the airwaves or into the atmosphere. I just can't do it. But yesterday, with Dustin, got me excited because it was $50 to win.
12: 50 was 7,000. I
14: got a little pizza money to put on that. It would make me feel better if it actually does happen.
12: Up, so it's like $50 to buy a pizza these days.
14: It is.
12: Especially if you just don't want cheese.
14: I mean, you start adding stuff, it's kind of crazy. Yeah, I don't see it happening. It'd have to take some you talked about chronicling this and talking about what happens every single day. We'd be talking about an epic collapse, especially on the north side, what would happen. And you also would need other teams. I don't even want to put it out there because it's not going to happen. Both these teams are going to find their way into the postseason. I think it would be a bigger blow for the Northsiders just because of the expectations coming into the season, what it was supposed to mean for them. And I look on the White Sox side, I mean, this is kind of like just the floor of how good they're going to be. They're ahead of schedule. So I know for Sox fans it would hurt because of what they've been seeing all season and what they've been hoping for. I think the expectations on the North side were just a lot bigger.
13: On September 4th, 2023, the Chicago Cubs were

0: In second place, with 10 games over 500, with a 74-64 record, and 2.5 games back of the Milwaukee Brewers, and things looked like they were headed to the playoffs. And then you know what happened? They didn't make the playoffs. And then you know what happened? Then David Ross didn't have a job. And then you know what happened? Craig Counsell arrived. So I get the spirit of the conversation.
1: Yeah.
0: And I hope that part of me is like, man, Brandon, that would be something. $2 turns into $800. That's crazy. But I still think that after maybe it was just being at Wrigley Field last night and seeing Kevin Gausman remove some of the doubts and seeing the White Sox being resilient all season long, regardless of what happened in Houston, these two teams are still going to play in October.
1: Yeah. How long does that last, though?
0: If you get to October,
1: then anything can happen.
0: How long it lasts to me is almost like with the White Sox, a question that, you know, it's fun to consider, but just getting there represents a lot.
1: Yes.
0: With the Cubs, it's a different, entirely different equation, an entirely different, I think, context. But what's fun is that we have the rest of the month to consider those questions and come up with those answers. And when we come back, last night, I think, was a special night at Wrigley Field. It was one of those nights and one of those games that you will look back on with this season fondly, and one that there are some things that happened through the course of it and will make it even harder to forget. 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
24: 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PCA's 39th home run provided the offense. 2-1 Cubs win. They split the 4-game series with the Brewers. They're 8 back, 3 games to play tonight. The Cubs are in Miami taking on the Marlins, 6:35 right here on 104.3 The Score. Shota Imanaga will throw. White Sox lead the Guardians by 3 for the top spot in the AL Central, despite dropping 3-4 to the Astros yesterday afternoon. It was a loss, and Luis Castillo allowed 6 hits, 6 runs in just 4 innings of work. Tonight, Eric Fetty throws against the Twins over at the Rate. The Bears open the season September the 13th against the Panthers. Wednesday, the NFL kicks off. Seahawks and Patriots out in Seattle. And then they're going down under on Thursday. It'll be the 49ers and the Rams from Australia. The Illini took care of UAB last night, 42-23. 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You save big money at Menards.
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25: And the 1-1. Ground ball to second base. This could do it. Ramirez throws him out. Cubs win the ball game. Yelich bounces out to second base. Score it 4-3. And the Cubs win the game 2-1. A much-needed victory for the Cubs here at Wrigley.
26: Craig, I'm sure you don't want to manage every game like this, 2-1 roller coaster. But
27: These are fun. These are fun games. These are fun games, and the players love playing in games like this. So I'll take this game every day.
26: Can he help going forward?
0: Yeah, I mean,

0: I mean, I don't know. It's a fun game. I mean, let's just, you know, let's enjoy it. And, you know, you got to, when you get down to the big games, you're going to play more close games than kind of the game we played Monday night. Those games are always more fun. And when you win them, it just means a little bit more because you had to make some big plays at some point, at a lot of points in the game.
1: Good Friday morning, Chicago. Welcome to the Hon Payton Show right here on Chicago Sports Radio 104.3 The Score. We made it through the week, Jarrett. Well, almost. It's 7 o'clock. We'll be here till 10. But a lot of fun. And hello to the Chicago Sports Network audience, simulcasting till 9 o'clock. Thank you for watching this morning as well. Jarrett, I am with Craig Counsell 100%. Monday night was Bears 17, Packers 3. 17-3 games are fun because of 9 home runs, because of all of the things that happen when the ball's flying out of the park, and you love that, and this Wrigley was rollicking, yes. But I'll take 2-1 last night every day, and that was every bit as satisfying, maybe even more so, because of the way it happened. Kevin Gausman just being locked in. The bullpen doing its job with Zephyr John and Rollison in the 8th and the 9th, locking it down. Christian Yelich making the last out, just not being able to hit the ball out of the ballpark to tie the game. This was from the moment it started, 2 hours and 12 minutes. You had Caleb Williams, Caleb Wilson, Matas, and then PCA delivered all of the fun.
2: Felt like playoff baseball, didn't it? And you were there to be able to witness it all. Still didn't get me a ticket, but it's okay. I know our relationship is just getting started.
1: I didn't know you were available. I planned this trip a long time ago.
2: No, it's all good. But last night, I'll take these type of games too, because that means pitchers are doing what they're supposed to do. And it comes down to certain plays that stick out. And the play that sticks out to me was last night was about the long ball, right? I mean, Andrew Vaughn hit one. And then you got PCA doing what he needs to do for the Cubs, going down and golfing one with a 4-iron and taking that thing out. And so every moment, it keeps you on your toes where you're sitting there going, what's going to happen next? Who's going to make a mistake? And who's going to find a way to be able to have the edge to win this game? Shouts out to Kevin Gausman for yesterday for doing what he needed to do. But the bullpen with Zephyr John and also Roslin, they did what they needed to do. He came in 1-2-3 inning. And then Zephyr John came out, had a clean, and so that's what you need. And that, to me, is positive moving forward as his team heads to Miami.
1: 312-644-6767. Were you there? And if you were at Wrigley Field last night, as I was, sitting there in the 11th row, looking around and seeing amid the humidity, and it was sticky by the end of the game. When the wind stopped blowing, it was like, okay, who turned off the air? There was a nice little breeze. It was a gentle breeze. It was a beautiful night weather-wise up until about the 6th inning. And then I was sweating mayonnaise like Kevin Gausman. It was like, oh my gosh. But nonetheless, if you were there, let us know what was it like. Did you sense a playoff vibe? Because these were two of the best teams in the National League going pitch for pitch, toe-to-toe, inning for inning. And it was a really strong pitcher's duel, and the Cubs just got the best of it because, of, like you said, PCA came through in the clutch.
2: Yeah, you needed your big dog, your MVP, to be able to make a play, and that's tough to do. He's kind of struggled in the series where you're hoping, and especially against the Brewers this season. So to see him have that moment last night, and then his buddy over there, Caleb Williams, taping him as well, getting that on video. I haven't gone to his socials yet to see what that looked like, but I know he got all that footage of his guy PCA coming around the bases.
1: I think he's got people who can do that for him, correct?
2: Yeah, he does it by himself though. He checks his own. And he sees everything. So
1: Logan Henderson for the Brewers was outstanding, and I think that's what you kept on waiting for him to kind of buckle. And Gausman was strong. Then it was not one of those games where the guys wasted many pitches. And you mentioned the PCA home run. It was, according to Sarah Langs at MLB.com, 1.2 feet off the ground. It was the 5th home run this year by Pete Crow Armstrong that was 1.2 feet or lower that he hit out of the ballpark, the most in Major League Baseball. So

0: it was his 39th home run, but he has developed a knack. If it's off speed and it's a low pitch, he's going to take it deep.
1: It's his approach at the plate. He has become he just looks not a lot of movement, so smooth in his bat path, but can get to pretty much anything. If he stays back, that's the scary part. Anything off speed, he can get to anything. He can go down and take his pitching wedge and get to that. And so it's just amazing to see all around the strike zone. Doesn't matter where you put it, he'll find a way if he's feeling it. But it was a good at bat as well. That's what you love. You're forcing to get what you want. That's probably not what he wanted, but at that moment, he was able to get to that ball and take it out.
0: 8:03. It was a playoff atmosphere every time any Cub pitcher got into a little jam. Just felt like they were going to get out of it, and they did. And the wind was awesome. I think he's got to say the wind was awesome. There was no wind. There was no wind that
1: he can attest to that.
0: It was you're sitting there and you're like, wait, what happened to the breeze?
1: Yeah, so how tough is that where there's no breeze and you're eating chicken fingers? Is that tough? Is it tough?
0: It wasn't tough. You know what would've been tough? Eating a hot dog. Eating a hot dog. I'm not a hot dog guy. I just went for the chicken fingers. It was definitely the right move to make. On a night that you're gonna be sweating a lot, I didn't want to like pollute my body with anything else. I mean, chicken fingers is bad enough, isn't it?
1: Nah.
0: Chicken fingers and a hot dog, it's not the health food diet.
1: That's good for
0: you. No Clay Harbor here.
1: Yeah. I mean, he's probably at the gym right now.
0: Yeah, I'm sure he's at the gym right now. So back to the bullpen, because I think that was the one thing we talked to Tommy Hotovy on Thursday. And we went through every possible alternative the Cubs have, every option in the bullpen. What about Edward Cabrera? What about this? What about him? Last night, when Zephyr John came into the game, not going to lie, I thought about what Tommy had said and how he just needs to get more experience in these situations. But it was a high-leverage situation, a 2-1 lead. Kevin Gausman had been outstanding, and here comes Ryan Zephyr John in the eighth inning to shut it down and to be the setup guy, and I didn't know who was going to close because we didn't really have clarity there. Who was going to be available? You knew it wasn't going to be Jacob Webb, but I didn't know if it would be Rollison or maybe somebody else. But there was Zephyr John. Maybe I thought he would go 2 innings, but he shut down the Brewers, and that was exactly the role that he was brought here to play, the setup guy with the high heat on a night where they needed it.
1: Yeah, it comes down to the staff. What, 9 innings, gave up 1 earn, and 10 Ks altogether, because Zephyr John got that one in the eighth. This gives you a little bit of hope, and I know with the Jacob Webb situation, you were kind of wondering what was going to happen, but to see Ryan Roslin come in and do what he needed to do, that right there was a huge bright spot to me.
0: It will always be the night for a lot of people that Caleb Williams showed up and did he go straight from practice to Wrigley Field? Because traffic's no joke. He probably took him 2 hours to get from Lake Forest to Wrigleyville.
1: No, he had if he got there, police escort. He's not waiting in traffic.
0: So he was there. He was chanting PCA. He was pounding on the dugout, and he got everyone's attention. Pete Carmstrong, if you didn't hear what he had to say after the game, PCA was very appreciative of not only Caleb Williams, but not to be outdone, Matas Buzelis, who was there posing for pictures after the game with the backward jersey. Did you see that?
1: Yeah.
0: He was putting that on backward.
1: Like crisscross.
0: Caleb Wilson, who was there with the Matas taking batting practice before the game. And then they were, the entourage included a couple other guys, but basically it was the Bears quarterback cheering on the Cubs MVP candidate. And it certainly was one of those nights you're never going to forget.
2: You had a fan club here today.
3: Yeah, they pulled up. We've been trying to get them out here, but tonight was the first night they could all make it. So you know, Caleb getting done with camp and Modest and Caleb, you know, just getting ready to start is exciting stuff. So nice of them to take their time, but I mean, those are good people. Those are my people. Those are great representatives of Chicago. You know, they wanted to sit behind home plate, but maybe we get them there one day. I also want to apologize to the people who had to sit behind Puma, our security guard tonight. his big ass. but no, awesome having him here. I felt the energy from the crowd when they got put on the board, and Chicago's got a lot to look forward to with those three.
0: What a night. It's so much fun when you see. Why is it that the case when you see stars from other teams in town getting along and they seem to genuinely like each other? But that does really, it hits people a different way. It hits people in a way that is more than just, boy, you enjoyed the game. The Cubs won, PCA homered, but it was even more memorable because Caleb Williams was there.
1: Yeah, I think the crazy part about all this is that where we don't always get to see our stars of sports out enjoying themselves. It's normally you just go to a game and you watch them do what they do on the playing surface that they're on. But what we've had a chance to see in this city is that these young stars are taking advantage of the city. They know that the city loves them, but they're also supporting one another and going out and having fun. And I think that's the youth movement that we have here in this city. And it's cool to be able to see them out, but it makes them more human because we look at these guys almost as like superheroes of what they do. They're flying, dunking basketballs or making unbelievable throws to receivers down the field. But then you see them having fun. You're like, makes them normal. And I think that's what fans are excited to see because they're there to see a game, but also the other stars of the
0: season. It also, I think, goes a long way toward just reinforcing this idea. You know, we talk about Caleb Williams. He has embraced all that comes with being the Bears quarterback and the celebrity that it affords him. You saw him last winter at Bulls games, at Hawks games. He's a super fan. He's at a Cubs game. Has he been at the rate yet? Is that next? No? Why are you cringing? I think he's been all over, though.
1: He has been all over, but he hasn't. I haven't seen him out there.
0: He's a busy guy. I mean, you know, he's got
1: you can make your way to the South Side.
0: Yeah, eventually. But I think that it's fun. And fans like to see that crossover collaboration, that kind of interaction between people that they see every night on their television sets, in their living rooms or wherever, on their phones, getting along and seemingly liking each other.
1: I have a question for you, though. Is Colson Montgomery a part of that clique, or should he be a part of that clique?
0: I don't know. What about Connor Bedard? Where was he last night? Shouldn't he be in town? They're playing hockey in like 15 days. Where was Bedard? Where was Anton Frondell? Introduce him to baseball. That would be kind of cool. Get him at Wrigley Field. 847. It feels like high school with buddies going to each other's games. That's what it's like.
1: Yeah. These guys are so young. So, I mean, Caleb Wilson's still a teenager, still trying to figure it out. So he's getting brought under the wing of some of these guys. And I think it's cool how they keep initiating new superstars or new young stars that are coming into the city.
0: 630, instead of being players on Chicago teams from around the country, we cheer for them. This feels like they're becoming us,
1: yes.
0: A fan of Chicago as a whole. See,
1: that's it. That is it in a nutshell. Because if you ask anybody, when you look at, you know, the guys that I grew up watching, I was in the household with my pops, Michael Jordan. We here in Chicago, we love our athletes so much that we forget where they're from. If you ask people, people will say, my dad's probably from here. He's from Mississippi. You know what I mean?
0: Yeah.
1: But we forget about that because you become, when you do great things on the field and you're a good person in the community and you show that you want to be here, Chicago just opens up their arms to you.
0: I think there's a statue of your dad in Jackson, Mississippi.
1: Yes.
0: Is there not?
1: At his high school.
0: Yes. I remember the unveiling of that. I think I was down there for the Tribune covering the unveiling of that statue. I probably talked to some of your relatives and some of his teachers and all of those things because in Jackson, Mississippi, Walter Payton belongs to them.
1: Yeah.
0: But in Chicago, you'll never convince anybody here that he doesn't belong to us.
1: And that's what we're doing to these young stars. And they feel it, which is a really cool vibe to start setting. And also looking at the future of what we have here in the city is these young stars that are up and coming.
0: 847 says Bedard was there. I did not see Bedard. Did anyone see Bedard? Am I wrong? Was Bedard there? If Bedard was there, I would certainly apologize to Connor Bedard because that would be even more star power.
1: Yeah, I didn't see him.
0: I did not see him.
2: I think people are confusing Bedard with the Cole Bennett guy, the music director.
0: Yeah. Maybe so.
2: He hangs out with.
0: Yeah. Cole Bennett was there. He's Caleb's guy.
1: He's a big dog. Cole is a big dog.
2: Heavyweight
1: in this city.
0: Back to the baseball, because of all the youth that was being celebrated and all of the fandom that was fun to remember, Kevin Gausman got it done. And I think what the best thing to talk about Kevin Gausman, we'll hear from him and how he describes his performance in a second. But Jarrett, on the Fox broadcast, because last night the score was the only local broadcast of the game, John Smoltz, I think, said something to the effect of, this was the Kevin Gausman that you saw in Toronto in the playoffs, refusing to give in, dominating with command, and using his pitches in a way that made him impossible. Not impossible, but certainly gave him the abilities to last seven innings, yeah, to do what he did. The sinker, the split, all the things that were working for him, that was reminiscent of the guy we saw in the postseason and the guy that the Cubs are banking on are going to represent them in the playoffs.
1: Well, the Cubs are hoping that they were going to get this guy. And so he's been really consistent of figuring out ways to be able to keep his composure on the mound. But also the command last night was out of control. I can't say enough about his pitches, the fastball, the splitting it up, mixing it up with the splitter. I mean, everything, for a lot of swing and miss. And so you really started to see him kind of feel it comfortable, and another little bounce back game for his last time out in Cincinnati. Cincinnati.
0: Yeah, he struck out nine and he had everything in command. And I think that when you talk about just what he is able to do, had 12 swinging strikes within 20 swings. So that is a 60% whiff rate, which is outstanding. This is how Kevin Gausman described his performance on Thursday night against the Brewers.
4: It all starts with command for me, you know, being able to move my fastball around. You know, when I can do that and throw strikes consistently, you know, and the split is carrying the zone, you know, I'm pretty hard to beat. So, you know, add that with Carson calling a great game and the defense behind me, and just a good night of, you know, just making pitches when I have to.
0: Kevin Gausman on his performance, seven strong innings put the Cubs in a position to beat the Brewers 2-1. They're on their way. They're already there in Miami. They resume action tonight against the Marlins. Shota Imanaga on the mound. Big series down in South Florida. When we come back, though, shifting gears, it is Biggs time. There was some news at Hallis Hall on Thursday. Not great news, but we'll talk to Brad next about injuries to Roma Dunze and DeAndre Swift. Keep it right here. It's Hall & Payton, Chicago Sports Radio, 104.3 The Score.
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2: 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Local 130 Plumbers, get the job done right the first time. We bring in our football man from the Chicago Tribune, valued friend, longtime contributor to the station, none other than Brad Biggs. Morning, Brad. How are you doing?
3: Morning, boys. What's going on?
2: So, doesn't look great when Thursday's report from Hallis Hall, after a practice that Ben Johnson had built up to be an important one, Roma Dunze leaves early with a foot injury. Looked like it might have been the same one. DeAndre Swift also with a leg injury. What's the level of concern out there?
3: Well, you never want guys to leave practice early, but Schefter seems to think it could be more cramping related for Swift. Obviously, very hot yesterday. They were practicing in the middle of the afternoon. Odunze tried to keep going. So I don't think, you know, I mean, nowadays, if there's the slightest thing wrong, it's just overreaction city. Hopefully they'll be all right. I can understand him wanting to get in a physical practice yesterday, a long practice, because the downside to doing those joint practices, especially when you're on the road, is you actually lose a little practice time, right, in terms of install and things of that nature. So that's the first thing. And then the second thing is, the weather yesterday, the weather today, it's going to be miserable outside, is likely to be quite similar to what they encounter week one in Charlotte. Like, you're going to the south in early to mid-September, and you're playing at noon. There's a good chance it's going to be hot, and it's going to be real humid. So I think he wants his team prepared for that. Like, there's not an excuse to lose a ball game and head to the airport and say, well, you know, our guys got worn down and it was really hot, especially when you've had a chance to sort of prepare for it. So the Bears got after it a little bit yesterday, and they'll have a 3-day weekend now before they return to work on Monday.
4: Bigsy, what do you think a realistic role for Xavion Thomas is this season?
3: Yeah, that's a good question. Because, I mean, shoot, you just see what he can do with the ball in his hands. I think you start out with kickoff return, and you have some stuff in mind for him on offense. But I think that's the kind of thing that's going to really be dependent on a number of factors. One, how comfortable do the coaches feel he is with the scheme? Like, they don't have time for guys in a game lining up in the wrong spot or running the wrong route or playing with any indecision. And I'm not saying that's a problem for Thomas, but I am saying he's a rookie and he's missed a little bit of time with an injury. So it's going to be dependent on how comfortable they are with him. And it's going to be game plan dependent. Okay, how do they want to attack the opponent this week? Where do they want to use him? Remember, this guy lined up in the backfield a little bit in college. So he's a guy that'll probably be, you know, relatively low snap counts early in the season. And as is the case with all coaching staffs, when a guy shows he can perform well, you put a little bit more on his plate so that that playing time could grow as the year goes on.
2: So, Brad, beginning with a training camp, it was the left tackle situation and a lot of attention paid to that competition. We heard from Press Taylor yesterday, though, and he talked about Garrett Bradbury as if, and a lot of people have talked about Garrett Bradbury, about him having a pretty good camp. He's mastered command of all of the verbiage and all of the running game and all of the things. And I thought at one point in time there was going to be a training camp battle at center between Logan Jones, a second-round pick, and Garrett Bradbury. But it seems as if there's a lot of satisfaction with the veteran that they traded for after the Drew Dahlman retirement.
3: Yeah, well, I think, you know, a couple things to touch on there. Number one, you know, there was a left tackle competition, and that was legit.

I think early on, and but once they pulled Jedrick Wills and they pulled Amagaji and they weren't getting reps with the ones, and then you only saw Theo there for a minute. I don't know that Braxton won it there, and they pulled Amagaji and they weren't getting reps with the ones, and then you only saw Theo there for a minute. I don't know that

0: a guy that had really hardly played before in Theo Bennett at lineup there. They could have a rookie in Ozzie Trapillo lineup there. They could have a guy who clearly wasn't back to 100% in Braxton Jones lineup there. And it never undermined what they wanted to do offensively. He was able to find workarounds to it. Whereas Dolman kind of set the tone for everything. He played with a lot of range and ability to move so he could help them with their outside zone running scheme. So finding a veteran with experience in what they want to do offensively, I think, was key when Dolman left and Bradberry kind of foot the bill. Is he as athletic as Dolman? Maybe not. But he's been solid, and so there a competition was never even that we never saw a center competition emerge at all. And I don't think that means that they're down on Logan Jones. They want an experienced guy in there, and they're gonna let Logan take some time and develop behind the scenes. That's a really tough position for a rookie to step in the NFL, and certainly Olin could talk to at much greater length and with greater clarity than I could on that. But Bradbury's been the guy kind of all along.
1: I had a question for you, Brad, but then I started to hear you talk, and I wanted to take a piece of what you were talking about, the left tackle position, because it's very interesting. We as people on the media and then Bears fans, that was the conversation that everybody's been having all summer, is like, they got to figure out the left tackle position. But it doesn't seem like Ben Johnson is as worried as most Bears fans are about that position, because he finds a way to be able to scheme around it. It's pretty amazing.
0: Well, and you want, like a lot of these offensive coaches now, one of the things they're really looking for from their offensive line is a firm pocket, a firm, middle of the pocket. So you're talking about being really good from guard to guard, so the quarterback has some clear throwing lanes, so the quarterback can step up in the pocket to deliver the ball. Like Caleb will be able to probably, because of his athletic ability, handle some pressure coming off the edge with greater ease than a guy that's in his lap right away. If the middle isn't firm, that's going to kind of blow the whole thing up. So, and you're seeing the interior linemen make more and more money. I mean, left tackle's still at the top of the chart, but heck, there's very, what is it, two or three maybe? Left tackle's making more money than Darnell right now. Like in these deals, they just jump one another, right? Like it's whatever turn you are in line at offensive tackle or cornerback or whoever, it's like next man up usually gets the biggest contract. But there's not the pay disparity that you were used to previously when it was left tackles getting elite pay and everybody got significantly less. Now it's a lot closer.
2: Biggs time here on Hawk Payton, Chicago Sports Radio, 104.3 The Score. Another couple minutes with Brad Biggs from the Chicago Tribune. Brad, we heard from TJ Edwards on Thursday, and I like the fact that against the Titans, he wanted to get in there for a couple series just to get reacclimated after missing so much of last season with his injury. I'm not quite sure what he means to this defense, or if he means as much as he did before the injury. But where do you think he is, and where's the confidence level in his ability to be as steady as he was before he was hurt?
0: Yeah, you want to try to avoid him having to do a ton in coverage, like chase guys. What we saw him in Detroit, I think he had like Jamison Williams coming across the field, right? Like that, and
2: that's a bad matchup.
0: That's a matchup that, but. In fairness to him, that would have been a poor matchup for Urlacher, right? There's just not many people on the planet that can run with that guy. You look at that defense. Who are the leaders? Like, who are these guys that are going to step forward and

0: be that guy. And I think TJ has experience doing that. Number one, you hope he can stay healthy. But I think he factors in his defense because, I mean, he's super sharp. I mean, he's really been a good player because he's able to read the keys and tells faster than most guys at that position. Are we going to see him on the field every single down? I don't know. DeMarco Jackson probably figures in there at some point, but yeah, Edwards, if he can move around well and he's looked all right in practice, he'll help them out.
1: Biggs, we look at the offense and how many different 13, 12 personnel, 13 personnel. You look at the tight end room, that's a crowded room, which I know Ben kind of likes. And so we know what Colson Loveland's going to do, and we have those expectations for him. But another guy that's trying to find a way to probably fit in is a guy named Cole Kmet. And what do you see his role in this offense? And can he be a guy? Is it going to be more of like that same role last year? Or do you see his role kind of fading even more?
0: No, I mean, I think Cole Kmet can do anything that they want him to. Like he's a guy that's what he brings to the table is he can get open and catch a pass downfield, or he can be heavily involved in run blocking, pass protection, you name it, and he does a little bit of it all at a high level. If we are looking at the box score each Sunday at his receptions and yards and judging his value to the offense by that, we're probably, well, I not probably, we'll be missing the mark. By a wide margin. Like Ben Johnson, I think really appreciates what Cole brings to the offense, and so I don't where what do the numbers look like for him in the passing game? It's hard for me to say because you go back to last season through the first I want to say like five games, they weren't throwing the ball to either of them. Like Loveland wasn't getting the ball his way. Cole wasn't getting the ball his way. I looked at some of the, they were on like a crazy pace for not throwing the ball to the tight end at all. And then Caleb started doing that and they started going Loveland's way a lot over at the very end of the season. But it's going to be dependent on what they want to do. But you're making a mistake if you're looking at Komet's, fantasy football statistics and trying to equate that to his value to the offense and the football team.
2: Great stuff, Brad. Have a terrific weekend.
0: Take care, guys. Have a great day.
2: Thanks for your time, Brad Biggs, football man from the Chicago Tribune, talking all things Chicago Bears. When we come back, the Iceman takes on Hot Ones. We'll have fun with that. The Caleb Williams interview. We'll talk about it next on Hawn Payton, Chicago Sports Radio, 104.3 The Score.
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0: I like this. Take another bite.
1: All right.
0: Yeah, this is pretty good. Far from what I am expecting the end to be like. Pickled garlic sriracha. Really good. Black-eyed Susan. This is probably my favorite so far.
2: Pickled scorpion.
0: But pineapple flavor. Typically not my favorite. Solid though.
2: This is Eight Dragons.
0: Sounds fiery. This was like sweet. I can feel it coming. It has no taste in the beginning.
1: Woo!
0: I like it though.
1: You what like it?
0: Yeah, I mean. Triple X. Yeah.
1: Yeah.
0: We got more milk?
1: Yeah, well, yeah. We got more milk coming in. We've been keeping an eye.
0: What's up? Give me an elbow. I don't want to be controlled by the sauce. I want to control the sauce. That tastes like the chip.
1: I want to control the sauce. Who doesn't, right? Welcome back. It's Hawn Payton, Chicago Sports Radio, 104.3 The Score. That was Caleb Williams on The Hot Ones. And Sean Evans, who I believe is an Illinois grad, local guy who was a Bears fan growing up. That must have been so much fun for him.
23: Oh, for him. He was loving that. You could tell he was locked in to Caleb, and I didn't know that's where he went to school.
1: He had so many good questions. I really enjoyed the way that he structured them. We interviewed him on CHSN last year on the Chicago Lead. Really entertaining, engaging guy. And he had Caleb Williams answering things, and that was the more he went on, the hotter it got, and that's the idea. But Jarrett, I felt like there was a lot to like about it in terms of Caleb talking about the hospitable Chicagoans, how clean the city is, all the things. But to me, this left the deepest impression, talking about the clutch gene and also all the quarterbacks that he went through in terms of a litany of guys that what comes to mind when you hear the great names.
24: So there's a school of thought in sports science that clutch is mostly not real, that it's actually a kind of survivorship. Yeah.
0: So like being clutch.
24: Okay. That it's actually a kind of survivorship bias where we remember the great fourth quarter comebacks but forget about the games that got away.
0: Yep.
24: As someone who set an NFL record with 7 fourth quarter comebacks this last year, what's your response to the lab research? Like, do you think the clutch gene is real or a myth?
0: I do. I really do, actually. I think some people have it, some people don't. I think you can also make it stronger or make it all, like it can also weaken, like you can weaken it. And so I think part of it's a mindset, and I think some things you can't research. I think some things you can't put into a lab and say, you know, we're going to look at this or that. I think when it becomes that moment that, you know, we need to go score, I take that deep breath right before the moment, and then it zones me in and it feels like everything's shut off. And I think part of it comes from the confidence and the hard work that I put in, to where when I take that deep breath, it goes back to that time where it's me, you know, out in Jacksonville, LA, working out, throwing to my guys in Chicago, working out, and it snaps me into that mode. And, you know, I think the full trust and faith and belief goes into my coaches, my teammates, and myself.
24: There's no academic measure for that in you.
0: Yeah, absolutely. Absolutely. Damn right.
24: I'm going to throw some at you, and then you tell me what a quarterback can learn watching the tape, okay?
0: Okay.
24: Randall Cunningham.
0: Cannon. He could do the thing that I did versus the Rams, 20 extra yards. He could hose the ball anywhere, put it on the field at any point, whenever he wanted.
24: Tom Brady.
0: Killer. Two-minute killer, end-of-game moment killer. Let's go moment killer.
24: Aaron Rodgers.
0: Magician with the football.
24: And Caleb Williams.
0: All of the above.
24: Let him know.
1: Isn't that the best way he could have answered that? All of the above.
23: This man has so much confidence in himself. You gotta love it. From the moment that he stepped into Chicago, you could feel that, you know, it was going to take some time. But David, he is confident in his game. He respects the guys that came before him. But the dude just, he tells it like it is, and he doesn't shy away from it. And that's what I got from watching Hot Ones, was watching him have fun. we've all seen him evolve over the years since he's been here. And now he's

0: He's feeling comfortable in his skin in this city, loves the city, thinks it's clean. I think this is that next step of him. I can only imagine the pressure that he's feeling on him, on himself or on his shoulders.
1: I like the fact that he has such a respect for the history of the game. And first of all, the clutch gene answer was terrific.
0: It's phenomenal.
1: He talked about how he balanced science with just instinct and all of those things. But he also was asked about Randall Cunningham, a quarterback whose first year in the league was 1985. His last year in the league was 2001. How old is Caleb Williams? Okay. And Caleb Williams had a very accurate assessment of Randall Cunningham for those of a certain age who remember him.
0: With a cannon.
1: Yes.
0: Could throw the ball 100 yards.
1: So I thought that was impressive.
0: Very impressive.
1: Every time Caleb Williams has opened his mouth behind a microphone this offseason, he has been impressive.
0: I think that's the reason why he's so good, is because he does take pieces of it. Being a student of the game, that means you're watching film and you have the ability to be able to take certain things that you like from certain guys that have played the position and put it into your bag of tricks.
1: Caleb Williams was at the Cubs game last night. He saw Pete Crow-Armstrong win it with a home run that he golfed out, and the Cubs held on for a 2-1 victory. Ron Coomer called every pitch. He will join us next on the Hon Payton Show, Chicago Sports Radio, 104.3 The Score.
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24: 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They win 2-1. They also needed Kevin Gausman. He had 9 strikeouts in 7 innings of work. Ron Coomer waking up in Miami for us to talk about Cubs Marlins. You'll hear Ron on the radio, 6:35 pregame down in Miami. Shota Imanaga scheduled to pitch. Cubs 8 behind the Brewers, 3 games left head-to-head. They're a half game back of the Phillies for the top spot in the NL wild card. White Sox still in first place by 3 over the Guardians, despite dropping 3 of 4 to the Astros. The White Sox back at the rate tonight. Eric Fetty will throw the Illini. They topped UAB 42-23. The Bears open up September the 13th against the Panthers. Don't forget Wednesday of next week, the first NFL game of the season. Patriots out in Seattle against those world champion Seahawks. 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
2: 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David Haw, Jarrett Payton here until 10 o'clock. 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Get the job done right the first time. And we go down to Miami where we find our guy, Cubs radio analyst, all around good guy, one of God's great men, Ron Coomer. Good morning, Coom.
3: Good morning, David and Jared. Welcome. Welcome to the Score. And I've watched you many, many, many years on GN with Danny Rowan. So welcome to our team, buddy. So great to have you. Went to Score and be able to talk every Friday as long as you guys will have me. So
4: Coombe, let me tell you, man, it's an honor. Let me just tell you, it is an honor. I listen to you guys all the time at home. My family gets mad at me all the time because they want to watch it on the tube, and all I want to do is listen to it on the Score.
3: Well, I appreciate it. When you have a Hall of Famer sitting next to you, you just follow in the wake, and life is good. That's what I can tell you.
2: And you guys were at your best last night, Coombe. What a night to be at Wrigley Field. Yeah. It was great to see you and Pat and Zach before the game, and Paul Zerang, of course. And then to stay for what was, I felt like, boy, that was a tight game. 2 hours and 10 minutes or so. 2-1 victory for the Cubs. Craig Counsell said how much fun it was, and you felt that watching it. It was more than just Caleb Williams and Caleb Wilson being there and pounding on the dugout. It was a game where you knew these were two playoff teams giving each other their best.
3: It really was. You saw two guys pitching in Henderson and for the Cubs, Gausman, who are doing it kind of similarly, you know, the back and forth of speed. And you see how difficult that can be when two guys have their fastball working. And then Gausman's split was great. The changeup for Henderson was great. He got on one fastball and hits it in the basket and straightaway center. And, you know, one swing of the bat's the whole ball game. The other thing that's fun about yesterday is watching both defenses play and how they're, you know, understanding that the pitchers are doing so well in the moving of defense and the plays that are made. And those are good games. Those are good ball games to win, and they're fun because you see all aspects of the game happen that have to happen or else you lose, and that's fun.
4: Well, Coombe, I know it was a quiet first half for Alex Bregman, but this series, he was phenomenal. 3-for-6 on Monday, if I'm not mistaken, and then on Wednesday, yeah, drove in four more. I mean, talk about him and what he's done in this second half that has put him on a tear as he goes into September.
3: Well, I don't know. I haven't talked to Bregman about this in particular because as of right now, you want those memories to be gone. Recognize those early season memories to just be gone and talk about the current. What I see right now is I see a confident guy and a guy who's playing baseball like he did in Houston, where you're real confident, you know you're going to do well, and you're not carrying that contract on your shoulders every at bat. And I see that guy now, and I think that's what he was doing, Jared, earlier in the year, is that new deal, and you're trying to play up to that deal day after day. Even in batting practice, you could see it weighing on him. But now it's different, and he's on time. And, you know, he covered a ball yesterday that he hit a line drive bullet off the left field wall to start the game. And that was a fastball down and away. And to do that, you have to be – their timing's got to be perfect, and the swing's got to be very good going through the ball, and he was. I just think – he started doing some things, you know, a little bit ago where he gave up on always thinking he had to pull the ball and get it elevated, which is what he has done in his career so successfully. And you start doing some other things and taking what the other team gives you, and then it leads back to you doing what your strength is. So I really feel like him kind of giving into the game a little bit has gotten him back on track. He's going to end up with 100 RBIs. He's in the 80s now. And, you know, when it's all said and done, you're going to look at his numbers and go, damn, he's had a heck of a year, and he's going to.
2: Well, what he accomplished with Pete Crow Armstrong as a tandem in the month of August was historic. Maris and Mantle were the last duo to do what they did in terms of 25 or more. They had a lot of statistics that they collaborated on and shows how dangerous they can be. Kuma, I wanted to ask you about PCA because not just how he has continued this torrid pace and he's got 39 home runs now, but particularly how he hit the one he hit last night and how often he reaches low to send the ball out of the ballpark. Last night was the fifth time this year that the ball that he hit for a home run was 1.2 feet or lower off the ground. That's the most in Major League Baseball. Why is PCA such a good low ball hitter for power?
3: Well, that's for him, that is right in his wheelhouse. If you're pitching him down, he's going to do damage. He really is. And that's been a common thing, David, through the years for left-handed hitters. When you pitch them down, and in particular down and in, that's kind of their sweet spot. Some of that talk has gone away over the last years because of style of pitching with a lot of high fastballs and things like that. But he when his swing is good, he naturally covers the ball down really well. He's in a really athletic position. And when you watch him hit that ball last night, everything goes down to the ball. His hands go down. His body kind of goes down, and his head just stays right down at contact. And he finishes a swing, and his head hasn't moved until the ball's long gone. And, boy, when you're swinging like that, the other thing, too, is he's taking some pitches that, are borderline pitches to get to that spot. So I just thought that was a perfect swing. And, yeah, pitching him down, I don't want to give away trade secrets, but everything's out there in baseball now. I'm not doing that, but, he's going to do damage against you if you make a mistake in, around the zone at the knee.
4: His approach is phenomenal right now, Coom. And everything you're saying, I've been seeing that. You said something earlier about just talking about Gausman and just his night on the mound, but talk about the Ryans coming in and holding it down last night down the stretch in the eighth and ninth inning.
3: Yeah, the guys came in and did the job. That was the Achilles heel in game two and three in the series. Last night is a winning, a winning combination. When your starter can go seven innings and pitch as well as he did, boy, it gives your team a chance to win. And I thought Rollison came in. He said something after the game, too. Bruce had him, and he was talking to him. And he said, I didn't want to make too much out of it, meaning he was pitching in the ninth as the closer, and just come in and do what he normally does, and that's, throw a lot of strikes with his best stuff and take your chances. And, he got two routine ground balls right back to him and a hard ground ball to second base that Ramirez made a nice play on. But that's a pretty good mentality. When you don't put the added pressure of, oh, God, this is a save situation, and you just go, this could be the seventh, it could be the sixth, it could be the ninth. And he just came in and threw his pitches and got ground balls, and the inning was over. I thought that was a very mature, answer and a really good way of thinking about it. And that's encouraging, very much so.
2: Kind of thinking about it without thinking about it. That's the way it goes. You want him to be oblivious to the pressure. But at some point in time, Coom, I do wonder where this bullpen roulette is going to land and how this is going to shake out, because, all right, last night worked well. You had Zephyr John and Rollison. We just talked about that. Jacob Webb has got a swelling in his forearm from what happened the other night, and I don't know what you could expect from him. Daniel Palencia is struggling with command mightily. I don't need to tell you that. You called every pitch. Yeah. Meanwhile, down at Iowa, I wonder if Edward Cabrera is coming up and what role he plays. What about Jackson Wiggins, who has, I think, seven straight scoreless innings out of the bullpen? There's a lot of possibilities. What do you expect to happen to the Cub bullpen in high-leverage situations down the stretch?
3: I think what's going to end up happening is it's going to kind of shake itself out here in these next 20-some games. The other guy that I think we've got to talk about is Assad. there's something about that young guy that, to me, he may just show himself and end up being a big part of this too, because nothing seems to rattle him. He just comes in and throws that sinker and a little slider and a little changeup, and, you know, he gives up a hit or two, and then he gets the double play ball and, you know, three outs, and you roll it over again. I think there's something about him too. Cabrera, I would say we're going to see him soon. Very soon we're going to see him here, and we'll see how that goes. Pitching out of the bullpen is different, but boy, that blazing heater, if he's thrown for an inning or two and he doesn't have to try to save himself for 100 pitches, that could be something that's interesting and gives the other team a different look. The guy also yesterday, Zephyr John, he's got to pitch good if the Cubs are going to go deep in October, and that was a fun game for him yesterday. He had good command, and everything looked really good. And Valencia's got to, you know, you got 20-some games to try to get him on track if you're Tommy Hottovy, you know. So the Cubs got a little work. I think, they've got great arms in the pen. They've got some good ones. So I think it's going to shake itself out, David. That's the only thing that you could really say is gotta happen. It kind of plays itself out.
4: Coom, you talked about pitching better. What about Shota Imanaga? What do you make of his struggles?
3: I would say Shota, his issues right now, to me, I always wonder, and this isn't just him, but certain guys that get down the stretch, where are they? Are they a little tired? Are they a little wore down? This is a really long season. He's not a really big guy. You know, he's not like, you know, some of the guys that are throwing in, you know, is just size-wise. So he has to be good with his fastball, very good, and he's got to be able to locate that, because if he doesn't locate the fastball, the split finger isn't as effective. And the last couple outings, the split wasn't quite there. So, you know, that's one of those things. Are they going to maybe not put him on the injured list, but skip him one? Are they going to do something to give him some extra time off and just let him refresh a little? So far, counts has said no, and we'll just see what happens. But when he's good, he's very good. He's had a very good year, and his first two-thirds of the season were good. He's got to find a fastball location, and when he does that, then the split is good. As soon as the fastball starts fading back to the zone, the split ends up having issues too. So it's kind of a common thing for him.
2: So, Coom, I can't help but notice Miguel Amaya struggling, really struggling, it seems. Carson Kelly can't catch every game. Do they have other options there? And I'm asking this in the context of, you saw the Cubs call up B.J. Murray and rely on him immediately in a key series against the Brewers. I wonder, could they be thinking Owen Ayers at any point, the young catching prospect at AAA, bringing him up for a little bit of a boost?
3: I have not heard that. Let's put it that way. And I think if they were going to do that, they would have already done it, David. What probably needs, you know, and I see the same thing with Amaya. He can have some really good moments as a hitter. And then he's one of those guys, when you just look as a hitting coach type guy, when I look, it just looks like to me he's stuck. Like he's stuck in that load position, and he's not as athletic as I've seen him before with some movement and things like that. And to me, his body just gets kind of stagnant in his setup. So they're going to have to do something with him. But, you know, he's done this before. We all have those things that the traps we fall into as a hitter. And then you got to go to the cage and work itself out. And when it does, then he can be a very productive hitter. So I think you're going to go the catching situation with what you got. And if he continues to struggle, you know, Carson will probably catch a little more. But hopefully Amaya will figure it out, because they got a good tandem when it's working.
4: When you look at this lineup, Coom, guys like Ian Happ didn't play much in the series, but also as well, Michael Bush didn't really kind of show up in the finale. How much does this offense need both of those guys, or at least one of them, to get going?
3: Yeah, I definitely do. You know, when you look at yesterday's ball game, Happer popped out a couple times, I think, and struck out a couple times. You know, when he's going good, he really stretches this lineup. And Michael Busch last year was probably the hottest hitter in baseball going into the playoffs, and then had a great playoff and was hitting bombs night after night, it seemed like. He was a really near miss twice yesterday. Same thing with a couple days before that, where he just missed long home runs. And what I'm hoping is, you know, you're getting really close to being right on time and getting on top of the ball a little bit. And instead of those balls being towering fly balls to the outfield, they end up being home runs. So hopefully Bushy is getting really close. And if he gets hot with the way Pete and Bregman and some of those guys have swung and Nico here over the last couple months, that would be a great left-right combination up and down the lineup to make it very tough on the opposing manager on who you bring out of that pen, too.
2: Kum, watch you have a good road trip, because when you come back, we might have to plan something. Might have to have a restaurant owner's showdown here on the Han Payton Show.
3: I like who can serve
2: the most Yingling on any given Friday night.
4: I'm down with that, Kum, if you want to. Let's go.
3: I am too, Jared. We did pretty good last week with the US 99 show. I think half of Lockport's still feeling it, David. But
2: did Austin and Melissa deliver?
3: Yeah, oh my gosh. You couldn't have asked for anything better than them. You know, and they were singing, and we had a great time. So it was an awesome time with them, and I couldn't thank them enough, along with the Yingling. We had a fun night, so... Jared, I can't wait to go out and watch a game with you out at your place. We'll bring that Hawk character with us, and we'll go out there and watch a game.
4: Your money's no good at any of my places. Anytime, Kum.
3: I think we make David buy.
2: Great idea. Hold on, Kum. You're breaking up. Have a great trip.
3: I thought so. All right. You boys have a great weekend.
4: You too.
2: See you, Kum. Ron Coomer, Cubs analyst, all-around good guy, down in Miami. You want to keep it right here on the Score. And also, later today, you can join Mark Grody and Gabe Ramirez at Rally House at Gurney Mills, talking Bears, Cubs, and more from 10 to 2. 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When we come back, speaking of Bears, they made some interesting little contractual moves this morning. We'll talk about what some restructuring might mean moving forward. It's Han Payton, Chicago Sports Radio, 104.3 The Score.
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16: Pass protection, especially by left guard Joe Tooney. Twice, he faced defensive MVP Aaron Donald one-on-one. Both times, Tooney came out on top.

0: guy was on me. I had 2 1-on-1s, but I ain't winning for you. I got a win those. I only get a few. That's on me.
1: Welcome back. It's Han Payton, Chicago Sports Radio, 104.3 The Score. Why are we listening to NFL Films? Talk about the matchup between Joe Tooney and Aaron Donald. Well, both guys in the news a little bit this week. Aaron Donald, of course, came back 1 year, $20 million with the Rams. What do you think that did to their salary cap, Jarrett Payton?
2: They had to
1: wedge that in, I'm sure, right?
2: Yeah, they had to, but they're going for it.
1: And then this morning we get news. Breaking news. And breaking news here on The Score is brought to you by IDOT. At some point in the day, everyone is a pedestrian. Slow down and give them space. Share the road. It's not a game. The Bears have restructured the contracts of Joe Tooney, Dio Odangbo, and TJ Edwards, three veterans that are in the mix this year to be counted on. Field Yates was reporting this on X. They're going to save $17 million in salary cap space for this season. Ryan Poles, busy with Matt Feinstein, his cap guy, and this is what they are left with now. $17 million in newfound salary cap space. Oh, wait a second. This is basically the financial equivalent of cleaning out your closet. Getting rid of those old shoes you haven't worn in 2 years. Take away all those, that old sport jacket. That doesn't look good anymore. Get rid of those old jeans. Whatever the case is, you're tightening things up, creating more space. Now, the question is, what are you going to do with all that space?
2: Well, you look on Twitter and X, everybody's talking about that Ryan Poles is cooking up right now. He's getting ready to cook. I think what teams do this all the time, especially before the season, just trying to figure out how to create some space before the season starts because you never know what's going to happen. And I think with the rash of injuries that this ball club has had and they're trying to figure out who's going to be ready to go week one, I think Poles is really trying to figure out how he can create some space at some point when he does need to make the move, that he has the flexibility to do it.
1: Well, let's talk about specifics here. And let's talk about speculation, which, let's face it, this is the beginning of the NFL season. This is Labor Day weekend. And we're going to talk about possibility now and one maybe later. The one now around the league, Josh Sweat, is on the market. There are reports out of Arizona that they're not going to trade him. The reports in other places you can find that they are open for business, or at least open for offers. Josh Sweat is, I think, 29 years old, coming off a double-digit sack season. Jarrett, and if you were to trade for Josh Sweat, you might be blocking the Packers from getting him because I think that he looks at that situation with Jonathan Gannon as a possibility. But you also would be adding somebody to your defensive front and something you don't have, a proven pass rusher opposite Montez Sweat. You would have the Sweat brothers. Talk about sweat equity.
2: I was waiting for you to
1: Sweat equity. That's a lot of it. All right. But I don't know if I would go that route. His base salary this year is just under $10 million, but you could envision that fitting under the cap, which now has $17 million of newfound space. I'm just covering that ground because I do think that's a natural thing to wonder about. I don't know that I love that idea. What I do prefer, if I'm looking at the Bears, is that this is a smart financial, responsibly financial move because it gives you flexibility as you enter a season in which you might be pursuing something bigger and better than Josh Sweat.
2: What's that?
1: Max Crosby. Oh. Max Crosby still...
2: You've been saying this a lot.
1: But I think that you have to keep that possibility open because if you're a Bears team that finds yourself in week six, feeling pretty good about your offense, that's maybe scoring between 28 and 32 points a game, feeling okay about your defense because the secondary has maybe come of age and Jalen Johnson's playing elite, Dylan Thiedemann is getting it, and Tyreek Stevenson is having a really good year. All of a sudden, you need, maybe you feel like you're a pass rusher away or an impact player away from being a team that can be a top, can play in the NFC Championship game. Why not explore all possibilities for a guy that everybody wants?
2: Well, it's definitely an opportunity just to trying to figure out where the Raiders are going to be at that point. I mean, the whole thing with Josh Sweat, though, what, he came off a career-high 12 sacks last year? That's right around the same as Montez, about 10? If you're going to make a splash, those two are pretty much similar like each other. I need someone

0: about the money. I mean, the money is what the money is. If he's going to take a $10 million salary on your payroll this year, what he has moving forward, maybe you can get out of that contract. Don't know. But I think that I'm worried about the draft capital more than I am the financial commitment.
1: But my issue is, aren't they pretty similar? You're getting like the same person.
0: But you don't have that person opposite Montez Sweat now. So you're upgrading. Austin Booker right now, frankly, as much as I think he could be a guy that breaks out, as much as I like the fact that he had a good showing late season against the Packers, as much as he does show you in the way of promise, potential doesn't do much for me right now. You need production. How healthy is he? How good can he be? And if you get somebody who's more proven, I'm all for that.
1: All right. I can take that because at least you're adding production. That's what you need. But also, I think Poles wants to see how this all plays itself out as they go along. And the easiest way to do that is to have these guys ready to go by week one so you can start kind of watching the film and seeing, okay, do I need to make a move to solidify my defensive line because we actually don't have it. But that's on him. That's on Poles, man. He's the one that thought that they had what they needed and didn't go out to get anybody because he said, we're going to rock with what we have inside of this room.
0: Josh Sweat has a base salary of $9.8 million. His cap hit will be considerably higher, but the Bears now have a position or in a position to maybe absorb that. We'll keep it moving forward, looking ahead. You just want to keep an eye on things as they develop, and you don't want to ignore little details like this. This happened after we talked to Brad Biggs at 7:25. I'm sure he's on this story. Keep watching him on X. Keep listening here for more updates. Let's go out to the phone lines, 312-644-6767. Quentin has a thought on the West Side. Quentin, welcome to Hon Payton.
2: Hey, Hon. Hey, Payton. How y'all guys doing today?
0: Doing well.
2: Getting Josh Sweat, not a bad idea, but I'm not giving up my draft capital. I'm not going to do that. I already got the Bears new rivalry jerseys. Me and a couple workers of mine, we bought our Bears gear online at Fanatics, and Jack Sanborn, I'm glad we got him back also, too. 13-3, we repeat as division champs.
0: Quentin, hold on, Quentin. Don't go anywhere. They flipped 17 now. So we got 14-3 or 13-4?
2: Hey, 13-4, that's good for me then.
0: All right, thanks for calling, Quentin. Loyal listener.
1: I love that.
3: I think, checking people's math, David.
0: Well, I wanted to know how optimistic is he?
1: He's always looking at the numbers, isn't he?
3: 13. Maybe he had a tie.
0: 13 victories is a lot for this team. We'll make our predictions next week, maybe on Friday. But I think that.
3: Well, hold on.
0: Hold on. All right.
3: Now, if we're making season predictions, does that have to be Wednesday's extra point? Because the NFL kicks off Wednesday. I don't know if you're listening to the updates or the pregame show. Okay, Thursday, we're going to the land down under, David.
0: That's right.
3: Okay, the Rams are handling it one way. Mm-hmm. The 49ers are handling it another way, the travel. I think that's a big story that's not being talked about quite enough. So I think if we're making season-long predictions, at least
0: Jared,
3: it's got to be on Wednesday, Jared?
0: Let Jared.
3: What do you think, Jared?
0: What do you think?
1: Let's do Wednesday.
0: Okay.
3: Bears, we could wait till Friday overall, but Wednesday.
0: No, if we're going to do predictions. Let's do the predictions.
1: Because it seems like a Friday thing, though. I know this is my first Friday, but this seems like a Friday thing.
0: Yeah, I think you're right.
1: You know?
0: But at the same time, if I pick the Bills to get to the Super Bowl for the 17th year in a row, I think I want to make that prediction on Wednesday.
3: I mean, now or never, right, David? Yeah, I've probably been with you on half of those. Otherwise, I was picking the Chiefs.
0: Of the last 10 years, I think I've probably picked the Bills or the Ravens to get to the Super Bowl. And no other teams in the AFC exist.
3: And the Bills and the Ravens, I think, are the second and third shortest choices behind the Rams to win the Super Bowl. Okay. So you'd be Captain Chalkity Chalk Chalk Chalk Captain, yet again.
0: I'm not always Chalkity Chalk Chalk. I think I might go, I don't know. In the NFC, it's hard to pick against the Rams.
1: See?
0: It is hard to pick against the Rams.
1: Just what they've done and adding what they have on defense.
0: What would you do if you're the Rams and Sean McVay and you have Aaron Donald, who reported to your camp, signed this week, and you're going to Australia? He hasn't played football in 2 years. Does he play in that game next week?
1: I think you got to get him reps. Yes, I think so.
3: He's on the rotation for sure.
1: He's not going to play a large amount of snaps, but he's definitely got to get in.
3: They're going in and going out so that they supposedly can't get –

0: fatigue, the airline fatigue, so they don't get the jet lag. They are going to go in, play the game, and like literally take a shower as fast as you can, and we're going right back.
1: Wait a second. Really?
2: Yeah.
0: That's what
1: I need
0: they
1: to
0: did
1: research
0: with Europe.
1: This.
0: That's what they I think the 49ers might already be there.
1: But
0: seriously, I think the 49ers are already there or are leaving. The Rams supposedly, because that's how they did in Europe. They literally went in and out.
1: Now, I've never gone to Australia.
0: I have.
1: And so going to Europe.
0: First time I ever took an airplane, I went to Australia.
1: But going to Australia is different than going to Europe. Australia is like your 20-hour plus flight.
0: 24.
2: Your first flight?
0: First ever flight. Here to LA, LA to Sydney.
2: Goodness.
1: That's a haul for a football game. And I know
0: I wish I was playing football.
1: Expand the globe. Roger Goodell. When's the that now? That is it going to be the next NFC division?
2: No, it's too, no
1: team in Sydney,
2: no.
1: Melbourne.
2: No,
1: no,
2: it's too far.
1: It's too far.
2: Too far. But I like the mindset. Listen, we got to get in and get out. That'd be tough.
1: Okay, but sort of reset this idea though. Are you of the mind that this salary cap space is being created for something significant potentially, or do you think that this is just a business, this is paperwork, bookkeeping, and this is just everything that is under the category of due diligence for NFL front offices?
2: I think he is making some room before the season starts to make sure that he has some type of flexibility as the season goes on to make a move if he needs to. I don't think he's cooking up right now, chefing it up in the kitchen, already thinking he's got something. I think he's going to wait a little bit.
1: I don't
2: bit.
1: Know about the Chef Poles thing. I don't know that I've always liked.
2: I'm telling you, these
1: I don't know
2: Poles.
1: That I like this whole Chef Poles thing that started whenever it started. Because
2: That's what the kids say.
1: I know
2: say,
1: the kids just say
2: up.
1: That. I'm just telling you, as the OG or whatever you want to call me, I don't know that I like the Chef Poles is cooking. I've seen Chef Poles burn dinner.
2: Yes.
1: All right?
2: We have.
1: So I don't know that I like that whole imagery.
0: So Ben Johnson's not buying the groceries?
2: Well, long as he's not burning the chicken fingers, I think we're all good here. We're all good.
1: Let's squeeze in a quick phone call. Mitch is in Schaumburg. Mitch, welcome to Han Payton.
3: I think we focus too much on the edge rushers, but I think defensive tackles make it work because they collapse the pocket. And I think we've got two guys with RAS with 10 and the other one's 9.93.
1: All right. I think that's a good point. Well, I'm not sure whether he was referring to the
2: numbers.
1: The numbers there.
2: I don't know, but I do hear what you're saying. You can generate that pressure. We saw Seattle do it this past season.
1: I'll say this before we break. What? Grady Jarrett, if he stays healthy and he is rejuvenated,
2: yes,
1: and he has the kind of year they thought they were getting when they signed him to the big deal coming off his Atlanta tenure, this pass rush will be much improved.
2: Yes, I agree with you.
1: Because it will begin from the internal pressure and it will spread out and they will get pressure from the edge.
2: Yep.
1: All right, when we come back, Mike Palm, head guy out in Circa. He had a very interesting panel last weekend, and he also was a host to the afternoon show. And he's also going to get some visitors in a few months. We'll talk to Mike Palm about all those things when we come back. It's Han Payton, Chicago Sports Radio, 104.3 The Score.
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0: Thank you for watching on CHSN on the simulcast. It is time now to go to our Plumbers 911 hotline. 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Local 130 plumbers get the job done right the first time. And our guest is none other than Circa's Vice President of Operations, Mike Palm. Good morning, Mike. How are you?
1: Good morning, David. Good morning, Jared. Nice to be with you.
0: Thanks for joining us this morning. How about last weekend? How fun was that? Because you hosted the afternoon show, you had a panel Ruthie Polinsky was part of, and we're asking, of course, because we want to know what to expect when we come out there in a couple months in November.
1: Yeah, that was a fun weekend with our sign-up weekend, and Ruthie was great on the panel, Austin Eckler. It was a really good panel. A lot of people said it was the best. It was the seventh time we've done it. It was very engaging and interesting look at this year's NFL. Some teams folks are high on, some teams they might be a little bit concerned about, and you know, just different perspectives on how to look at things from a contest standpoint or a betting standpoint. But yeah, it was great. Like even week zero college football, there was a lot of excitement in the building, even though there weren't that many significant games. So it's a, you know, we like to say there's two seasons for us. There's football season, and then there's the rest of the year.
2: Mike, when you looking at some of these matchups this weekend for college football, I mean, the one that two that jump out to me are Clemson at LSU, and also that Notre Dame and Wisconsin game at Lambeau. How much action are you seeing on both of those games?
1: Yeah, the Notre Dame-Wisconsin game is interesting because it's back and forth. You know, we opened the game 20 back at, you know, 3 months ago, and it's, you know, it's sort of sat there 20, 20 and a half, 21, back to 20 and a half. I think we'll probably learn more about Wisconsin than we'll learn about Notre Dame as Fickell tries to save his candidacy there. You know, when you have a school that has an identity, as you will know, Jared, and you get away from it, a la Nebraska, a la Wisconsin, it's very tough to rebuild that. And so I think there's a lot of challenges. We saw this game played at Soldier Field a few years ago. It wasn't very competitive. Wisconsin really had a hard time moving the football. So expect that number to hang around 2021. The other game, LSU-Clemson, is very interesting because, you know, we're pending court rulings and we still don't know who's eligible and not eligible, you know, 48 hours before a game. It's sort of a crazy time in college athletics. It's interesting because I think LSU may get underrated publicly a little bit because nobody likes Lane Kiffin. You can't find anybody that wants to say anything good about him. It's Alabama's turn with him in the crosshairs. I'm sure Mississippi will have their chances later on as well. But for bettors, for the pro bettors, LSU has been one of the darling teams here and has taken some significant money to make the playoff, to win the SEC, to win a national championship. So you have to respect that. By the way, USC, the other team that has taken pro money preseason this year.
0: Tune in tomorrow between 8 and 9 as Circa Sports presents Palm Saturdays, featuring our guest, Circa Vice President of Operations Mike Palm, right before Inside the Clubhouse. You'll be able to listen on the Score and the Odyssey app and watch live on YouTube and Twitch, all presented by the official sportsbook of the Score, Circa Sports. Sports betting the way it should be, with no bet fees. All right, Mike, so do you have any hope that guys like Jarrett Payton, who are looking at the Hurricanes and hoping that Miami has a national championship type season, you getting a lot of money on the Canes?
1: Well, they'll win the ACC. I think they'll go undefeated in the ACC. They get the big game is at South Bend, but they'll be in the playoff if they win the ACC. And once you get into the bracket, anything can happen.
2: Hey, Mike, who you got winning that game in South Bend? Notre Dame or Miami? I know you're Notre Dame guy.
1: I'm a Notre Dame grad. I think Notre Dame's going to go 12-0 in the regular season, but I don't think they're going to win the national championship. I don't know that they're as talented as Ohio State or Texas. I don't believe in Oregon, but I think it comes down to Ohio State or Texas at the end of the day.
0: Mike, thanks so much for your time. Appreciate it. Have a great show tomorrow morning. Who you got coming on the show?
1: We're efforting Mike Golick. I want to do a Notre Dame preview here as we get the season underway.
0: Good luck with that. Look forward to hearing it tomorrow morning. Mike Palm, Vice President of Circa out in Las Vegas. Thanks for joining us. All right, Mike is gone. So, Palm Saturdays is right before Inside the Clubhouse. When Bruce and I, we're having Matthew Boyd on Inside the Clubhouse tomorrow morning. Ooh. 10 o'clock. And we're working on a White Sox guest to be named later. Bruce has got to get out to the rate to see who's willing to talk to us tomorrow morning.
2: TBD.
0: We know who we will talk to us next about the White Sox. Steve Stone. You might have heard of him. He's a Score baseball expert. He's also the guy you hear in the booth next to John Schriffen doing Sox analysis for the Chicago Sports Network. He joins us next on Hahn Payton, Chicago Sports Radio, 104.3 The Score.
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6: 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Yesterday it was 6-2. Steve Stone joining Haw and Jared Payton next right here on 104.3 The Score. The Cubs get a 2-run home run from PCA, his 39th. 9 strikeouts from Kevin Gausman and a W against the Brewers 2-1 last night. You heard it here right here on 104.3 The Score. They're 8 back, 3 to play with them head-to-head tonight. 6:35 pregame. Cubs at the Marlins. Shota Imanaga throws. The Illini top UAB 42-23. 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
0: Welcome back. It's Haw and Payton, Chicago Sports Radio, 104.3 The Score on this beautiful Friday morning in the city of Chicago. And it's our pleasure now to go out to the Plumbers 911 hotline. 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Local 130 Plumbers, get the job done right the first time. He is the Score's baseball expert and the analyst for the White Sox in the Chicago Sports Network booth, Steve Stone. Good morning, Steve. How are you?
27: Fine, Jared. How are you?
0: I'm doing great, John. No problem.
2: Steve, I'm doing great. That was amazing.
0: How are you doing this morning, Steve? Okay?
27: No, everything is good. The team came out, didn't have the best series against the Astros, but fortunately, the Guardians didn't have the best series against Toronto. So that's how it works. If you're the team that's being chased as opposed to the team that's chasing, it's a whole lot better because you can lose and not lose any ground, and that's what happened in that series. That was a tough series.
0: Steve, on one hand, the White Sox return home with a 3-game lead in the AL Central, and you feel with 22 to play, that's a very good spot to be in. On the other, Luis Castillo has not been the pitcher they thought they were getting from Seattle outside of one really dominant effort against the Reds. His ERA has been way too high, and the command has been way too iffy. How would you approach trying to fix Luis Castillo?
27: Well, at this point, you're not looking for reclamation projects. You're looking for a guy to go out there and get the job done. And Castillo has shown in his past he can do that. So what the Sox are hoping is the command gets a little bit better, and I don't know exactly from what I've seen, and I haven't seen him all that often. Quite obviously he hasn't thrown that many games for the Sox, but in the games he's thrown, I don't know if he can make one adjustment that might help things a bit, and that's raise the arm slot just a touch. Because his

0: arm slot is low 3/4, and that pretty much means that the ball is going to stay fairly flat. It might move away from the left-hand hitter, but it's not going to go down at all. It's going to stay flat. And I think he's had some problems with left-handers. I know, you know, when you look at the ERA, he's had problems with guys who swing from both sides of the plate. But I think if he can shore up the left-hand issue, and I think that's by getting the ball to go down a bit, I think things will work out. But the Sox have really good pitching people, Brian Bannister, Zach Bove, Matt Weiss. These are guys that that really understand how to take a pitching emotion and take it down and look at the way to make it most effective. They've done a really good job with some of these pitchers this year. Right now, I think some of the pitchers are experiencing some fatigue. Outside of that, Castillo would, if he were to revert back to some of his earlier years, I think the Sox would be really happy. And he had that good game. He shows he can still do it. Cincinnati is a pretty decent offensive team. And so he threw very well against them. Maybe he can find some more of that magic.
1: Stoney, Will Venable talked about using an opener for Castillo, but also other pitchers down the line as they head towards the playoffs. Do you like that approach?
0: Well, I like that approach if it's not Hudson. And I say that because, you know, you want to keep the back end of your pen. And by the back end, I'm talking your seventh, eighth, and ninth inning guys. You want to keep them pretty much ready to go each time. Now, the Sox have a benefit in that Newcomb can throw multiple innings. Taylor can throw multiple innings. So that's okay. But I'd like to have three guys at the back end who are ready to go on a daily basis and use those guys to help win some games late. The Sox have shown enough offense, although lately the offense hasn't been near as good as it's been earlier in the season, but they show enough offense to be able to score some runs, and if the back end of the bullpen can make it hold up, I think then the team's going to be in better shape. But that presupposes you have that back end intact. So when you use Hudson as an opener, I think that takes one of the guys that qualifies as a back end guy out of the equation. Other than that, I think the opener is fine. I mean, it means the starting pitcher is not going to face that top of the order for the third time in about the fifth inning. And if you can do that, that usually helps you because a lot of guys are front-loading lineups. You know, gone are the days when that little ping hitter is your normal number one hitter. Nowadays, you get guys like Byron Buxton, when he's healthy, hitting leadoff, and these are guys you don't want to face five times a game. You just as soon face them four. And if you're a starting pitcher, you'd like to face them twice and not three times, and that's what the opener serves.
2: Talking with Steve Stone on the Hahn Payton Show, the new morning show here on The Score. Steve, when you look at this Sox team, big picture, and you mentioned what you do with Castillo and the idea of an opener, and Will Venable's thinking October, and that's a good thing. What concerns you the most as we sit here with 22 games to go?
0: Well, look, thinking October is all well and good, and I think that's the long-term goal, although with 22 games left, it's not that long-term. But what the Sox have to do, and these guys know that, these guys, they're meeting every day. You know, you have pitchers' meetings and hitters' meetings. You have bullpen meetings. You have a lot of meetings with all the personnel to share the knowledge they have to give them a leg up on a performance. But the only thing that they should be thinking about, and I'm pretty sure this is how they do it, they're thinking about Minnesota tonight. That's the only thing you have, and that's something that the Sox are thinking about. I don't think they're looking too far down the road. I think they play the Twins tonight. They play the Twins all weekend. The team hits better at home, and hopefully that will come into play. Usually when it's warm in our ballpark, the ball flies. We've got some guys who can hit it out of the park, and I think that's what they're looking at. So right now the long-term goal is obviously the postseason. The mid-range goal is to probably get that number two seed, because that comes with a bye. And if they get aced out for the number two seed, then they have to play in the first round, and every round you play gives you an opportunity to get knocked out. So going after that two seed, going after the bye is essential. But the short-term goal, and the goal that should be for each and every guy in that locker room, is you got to win tonight against the Twins. You keep on doing that, you find yourself in postseason play.
1: Steve, Munetaka Murakami, 0-for-4 last night, 3 strikeouts. Your evaluation of his first season on the South Side, but we know the power is there, but the strikeout seems to be a problem.
0: Well, it certainly is, but he's going to do that because he's done that his whole career. And when you have a power hitter, it's very few of these guys who can hit for power consistently and don't strike out a lot. I mean, Miguel Cabrera comes to mind. Manny Ramirez comes to mind. These are guys who made contact and hit the ball a long way. I think for Mune, I think he has tremendous power. And I do believe that he's probably, right now, is in the throes of a terrible slump, as we know. But he's not swinging at that many pitches out of the strike zone. Like every hitter, he's going to occasionally fall victim to the right-handed straight change that dies low and away out of the zone. But for the most part, the velocity of the swing, and I can't quantify this because I'm not an analytics type guy, but the velocity of the swing, I think today is very similar to what it was when he was hitting, the first 29 home runs. And so hopefully he'll get that stroke grooved again. If that's the case, he's a huge force at the top of the lineup, as it turns out, in the number two spot. So I think all hitters go through streaks like this. His has been extended. It comes at a very bad time as far as the Sox are concerned. It's really interesting when you find a lot of hitters who have leg issues. Afterward, if those legs aren't exactly 100%, it's very difficult to get the drive you need to stay on the back foot and then accelerate through the strike zone. And so I think leg issues not only hurt pitchers, but they also hurt hitters. I don't say that he's hurt now because I don't believe he is. I've seen him run. He looks pretty good. But things changed when he came back from that injury. That was a long time to miss in the middle of the year. I think it was 6 weeks. He got back as quickly as he could. And right now the Sox need a turnaround from him because he's a big man in this lineup. He's a guy that you have to game plan around when he's swinging the bat like he can.
2: Steve, how surprised were you when the Sox acquired Tommy Pham? And what role do you see him playing moving forward? I know he's a right-handed bat. I know they maybe struggle against left-handed pitching. Randall Grichuk has done quite well in that role in a limited capacity. I just don't know how much to expect out of Tommy Pham.
0: Well, I think one of the reasons they got Tommy Pham was they view him as a winning type player. They view him as a player who is not a guy who is going to lay down in key situations. He's going to be a guy that comes to the ballpark every day with a great deal of intensity. And I think one of the reasons they got Tommy Pham is that not only for what he can do on the field, but also what he will do in the dugout and the locker room. He's a guy that greets every day with a great deal of intensity, and I think you can see it on his face. You can see it in his play. And in order for him to come back to a team as he's coming back to the Sox, he had to leave a pretty good impression when he was here the first time. And I think if you look at his career, he's been on a lot of teams that won, and I think his personality is one that he's not going to play around too much. He's a guy that goes out there and tries to beat your brains out. I think they liked his demeanor both, as I say, in the locker room and in the dugout. And I think as much as his ability to still get some big hits for you, I think he's going to really help in the areas that are non-game related.
1: Stoney, how promising was it to see Davis Martin have some success in that start, his first start back from the IL?
0: Well, I think it was great, and I think it was something that, for his psyche and the team's, it was something that was a good thing to happen at the time it did, because he still has some starts left the rest of the year. The Sox, as you guys know, are desperately looking for guys who can at least go into the sixth inning on occasion. That hasn't happened very much in the last, couple of weeks. And so But Davis was overwhelming early in the season. I don't think he's going to be quite that good again when he was fresh for this year, but I think that that rest on the injured list really helped him. I think the blister cleared. I think he'll be fine in that respect. But the stuff looked really good, and the fact that he did it against a pretty good Houston team in their home ballpark was also of note. So I was very happy for him. He is a really wonderful guy outside of his pitching ability, and I just felt very good for the Sox because of that, and for specifically Davis.
2: Seeing the White Sox as often as you do and as closely as you're able to see the day-to-day progression of a guy like Tristan Peters, how would you describe the way that, number one, he ascended to the point where he was an All-Star and then recovered after the All-Star break from a slump that would have maybe sent a lot of guys reeling, and maybe you wouldn't have seen

0: the bounce back, but he did do exactly that. He was the American League Rookie of the Month, and I think that you look at his emergence this year, Steve, I don't know that there's any more surprising story in baseball than Tristan Peters being an everyday center fielder for the White Sox.
1: Well, I think that's well put. I think also that when you have a team that is reeling from three straight 100 loss seasons, and then they put together the kind of year the White Sox have and still hold, you know, here we are with 22 games left and you're holding a three-game lead. In order to get to that point, you have to have a couple of guys come through that are surprises, and Tristan Peters is one of those guys. You have to have some of the veterans having their best year. Miguel Vargas is one of those. Colson Montgomery having a very good year in the power and run production arena. So I believe that Tristan is one of the great stories in baseball for this year, because you take a look at what happened early. He was just a player in spring training, a guy that was going to give him an insurance policy in center field, and a guy who could swing the bat from the left side and give you a little speed, and a guy also who could bunt. Then they started to take away the bunt, and he started to hit doubles, an amazing amount of doubles. And then he became an all-star, which was amazing. So, but I think the key thing that you said was that he might have taken the league by surprise. Then the league made an adjustment to him, and that adjustment caused him to go spiraling down a bit. But it's the rare guy, after that league makes that first adjustment, it's the rare guy that can make the adjustment back to the pitchers as quickly as he did and start to hit the ball every bit as well as he hit it in the first half of the season. I think that's one of the more remarkable things. Usually you see that for a long-term veteran who knows exactly what his body feels like when he swings well, exactly where his hand should be, exactly how he should use his front foot. You know, those are the guys who usually don't stay in slumps too long. But you don't expect a young player like Tristan to be able to come back after the league made the adjustment on him and come back pretty much every bit as good as he was before, as the five home runs in five games would indicate. So I think it's been a remarkable story. He's a good guy. He plays hard every day, which is all you can really ask of these guys. And I think when the tale of 2026 is fully written, whether you do it on a league-wide basis or a team-wide basis, Tristan Peters is going to be one of the great stories of the year.
2: When Luis Castillo was brought to the South Side, I was thinking that Eric Fetty was probably the odd man out. That hasn't been the case. Stoney, he gets a start tonight. What are you hoping to get out of Fetty?
1: I think he's been pretty good. I mean, by and large, the Sox had him the first time, and he was great consistently, and it turned into a trade. They got him back this time because he was a veteran they really liked in their clubhouse. He was a guy who can help young pitchers. But I think just in his performance, he's done a terrific job over the last, let's say six starts, and maybe a couple times he had an opener and pitched very well. So I think he's one of the guys that this team is depending on. And I think with a veteran who's had success in the past, when the team is counting on you, when your pitching coach is counting on you and your manager is counting on you, you can feel that. And that gives you a little extra each and every time out. And hopefully he gets his command early and the stuff can be as good as it's been, because I think by and large he's been pretty good. And the thought of taking him out as either the bulk reliever or a starting rotation guy, I think that's by the boards. I think we're going to see Fetty going down the stretch.
0: We got a minute left, Steve, but I wanted to ask you about Kyle Teal. He could be back as early as tonight. How does he fit in, and what's reasonable to expect?
1: Well, I think he fits in very well. When he comes back, you play him. If you can't play him, there's no reason to bring him back. But you saw what happens, and I don't know if they're going to go with the three-catcher situation. The three-catcher situation might make it a lot easier to, let's say, pinch run for Romo late in the game. Something along those lines. A lot of teams will do that. A lot of teams will go with three catchers. Some teams don't. And then it depends on, you know, the versatility of the two guys you have. But if Teal is back, and I would assume if he is back and playing, he's healthy enough to play, he's the guy you have to lean on, because he's a guy who can really help you offensively. He makes the lineup a lot deeper. He can hit a whole lot of doubles at this point. And hopefully he'll be able to come back and make an impression in the last 22.
0: Steve, thanks so much for your time. Have a great weekend.
2: Thanks, Steve.
1: Okay, guys, it's a pleasure to be involved in the new show with both of you guys. Take care, and I'll talk to you in a bit.
0: It's our Thank pleasure. You. Steve Stone from the Chicago Sports Network and the Scores Baseball Expert. I was only laughing because he alluded to pinch running for Drew Romo, which is something that Will Venable, when that came up the other day, did not have. He did not do it, and then he kind of acknowledged that that was a miss a day later. Will Venable is a good young manager with a lot of respect around the league, especially in his clubhouse, because of his demeanor, because of his intelligence, but also because he's not afraid to acknowledge things when they don't go his way or they don't go away a certain way. And you have to like a manager who is that transparent in times like that.
2: That's what you need. If you're making mistakes, you got to own up to them. And I think not only does it come off to the people like us and the fans out there, but also to the guys inside that clubhouse.
0: Not defensive, just open to, hey. He understands baseball is full of an audience full of second guessers. That's what we do. And it's part of the fun of the game. You're sitting there watching, like, why did he do that? Like last night, I'm watching at the Cub game. I'm in the stands. As a fan. I'm like, is Ryan Rollison really the move here? Is this the right move for Craig Counsell? And I'm thinking, I don't know about this. And he hits 97 on the gun. I'm like, great move, Craig. Two comebackers to the mound. I'm like, yes, that's the manager that you want to see pushing the right buttons.
2: Yep. That's how I get done, baby.
0: Full of second guesses.
2: Yes, sir.
0: All right, it's that time again. It's 2026, and Joe Fortenbaugh, he's back. We'll talk to him next on the Hall and Payton Show. 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
14: 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On this Friday morning in Chicago, I can't believe it's here already. It is Fortenbaugh time. It's 2026. I don't know how many years it's been, Joe, but you've been coming on this radio station. We've been privileged to have you for a very long time. Giving us your wit, your wisdom, your insight, and Joe Fortenbaugh joins us now on the Plumbers 911 hotline. 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Get the job done right the first time. Good morning, Joe Fortenbaugh.
15: Well, if these picks don't work, we can flush them down the toilet and then call the plumbers. So we already figured out a tie-in to the sponsorship. But more importantly, gentlemen, it's a pleasure to be with you. To the great people of Chicago, thank you for once again having me back. This radio hit, this interview that I've had the pleasure of doing, is now legally able to drive. We are hitting year 16 of Joe Fortenbaugh on the score. Mitch is still super cheap about paying me. That's a problem, but that's something I'll deal with off air. As for everything else, it's great to be with you guys. Great to be back in Chicago.
14: Joe, I saw you this morning on Get Up. We have it on in our studio. So I don't know that you need the money for new ties because you're looking very splendid there. You have definitely upped your style game in those 16 years.
15: Well, here's what you need to know. If you see Joe Fortenbaugh hosting Get Up, rest assured it's either the summer or a holiday weekend. Because there's no way I'm going to be in that spot if it's a big-time show for football season. Greeny getting one last little break before he works pretty much every day between now and when our network has its first Super Bowl in February. So he takes the weekend. They give your boy the call. He shows up. He puts on a tie. Fun fact about me, my neck is so fat, I have to use one of those extenders to get my shirt buttoned all the way. But I'm only sharing that with you guys. Everyone else has to just think I'm in lean, mean fighting shape.
14: Joe, we'll get to some of the games in the weekend in a moment. But just for a moment, can you help our audience understand, and our audience who has come to count on your regular hits, 7:40 every Friday morning, and has seen your career evolve from San Francisco to Vegas, and now you're in Bristol, and now you're in their living rooms every morning. And I have to say, with all seriousness, it's great to see how you have just ascended to the point where you are and how much fun you have on the job. How much fun is it to do what you're doing right now?
15: Oh, I very much appreciate you guys saying that. Thank you very much. I mean, it's kind of the dream, right? We're talking about sports. Like, if you grow up playing sports and you're a sports fan, I mean, naturally the dream would be for someone to give you money to talk about sports. The downside is that if there's ever some sort of, like, zombie apocalypse, I'm not equipped to do anything. I can't do anything other than what you currently see me doing. My wife constantly disgusted that I can't do anything around the house. So, like, if we're in a major crisis situation, the best I can do is give you an opinion. It'll be a strong opinion. It might be a controversial opinion, but it's not going to be anything more than that. But it's been a lot of fun. I'm very blessed. I need to be able to remember that every day because, like any job, there's the stressors that come with it. But if you're lucky enough to do what you love doing, like they say, you'll never really work a day in your life.
16: Joe, it's Jared Payton here. I'm new to the show. This is my first week, but I'm not new to putting money on games. And there are there is some big games this weekend starting tonight in college football. What are some of your best picks?
15: All right, so we'll start tonight. If we want to get our feet wet, we got a nice little showdown between Fresno and USC. You're catching 22.5 with Fresno. I like the dog here. Not a game we're going nuts with. We want to be responsible early in the season. My biggest mistake is generally betting too much baseball in August, digging myself a hole before football even starts, and I'm on tilt before we even get to week one. So we want to ease our way into the hot tub. We don't want our mental state to be derailed this early in the season. USC, couple things to note here. Matt Entz, the head coach at Fresno State, used to work at USC. He was there 2 years ago, so he's familiar with Lincoln Riley's system. That's number one. Number two, you got Fresno debuting tonight, but we already saw USC play last Saturday. So they're turning around on 6 days rest. Historically, week one teams playing an opponent that just played in week zero, 58% against the spread. Don't sleep on this Fresno team. 13 starters are back from a team that won 9 games a year ago. So I think this one's either A, more competitive than people expect, or B, if it is a blowout like last week, back door's wide open for Fresno to score late and get us inside the number. As we transition to Saturday, let's go right to where a lot of people in Chicago are going to be looking. Oh, no, that's Sunday, the Notre Dame game. All right, we'll save that one for a little bit later. I'm going to lay the 24 with Oregon against Boise State. Keep your eye on that Oregon defensive line. That was their weak spot last year. Anybody could run on them. It was a big problem. They spent a lot of time and money, and they may have developed the best defensive line in the country. They should push Boise State around. Boise wants to run, and when they start trailing in this game, that's going to be a problem because they're going to need to throw the ball. So we're going to lay the big number with Oregon. Clemson LSU, that's a big one. We're going to play the under 50.5. I do not trust Dabo in these week one games. They start slow. 7 points in week one last year, 3 the year before that, or it was what, 10 last year, 3 the year before that, 7 against Duke. Then they scored 41 against Georgia Tech, which was great, and then 3 against Georgia. They break slow. I know they got a lot of new players and a new offensive coordinator in Chad Morris. I'm betting on a low-scoring game under 50.5. West Virginia, we're laying the 21 there. That's just a tip from a friend. I got nothing to add to that, but I'm going to go ahead and play it. We're going to lay the touchdown 7.5 with Auburn in their game against Baylor. That Auburn staff is everybody that came over from USF. Alex Golish and the team he's put together, good coaching staff. I don't have a lot of faith in Baylor this season, so we'll lay the number with Auburn. UCLA -1.5 over Cal will play as well. Bob Chesney from James Madison takes over at UCLA. Don't sleep on them. He brought a lot of his JMU transfer players, much like we saw Cignetti do at Indiana. He was at JMU, went to Indiana, brought a bunch of his players, turned the program around. Chesney knows what he's doing. I like UCLA to handle their business. And then as we transition to Sunday, we're going to take the points with Louisville over Ole Miss. Louisville, don't sleep on Chris Brohm, Jeff Brohm, the head coach, 4-3 outright as a dog during his time at Louisville. He's 4 outright wins. Notre Dame, Clemson, Miami are among them. So keep that in mind. I think Ole Miss a little overvalued over what we saw last season. And then I'm going under 46.5 in the Notre Dame-Wisconsin game. I don't trust Wisconsin's O-line. I don't trust their wide receivers going against this defense. Notre Dame lost not one but two running backs to the first round of the NFL draft. So I think it takes some time to get them going there. So, JP, your introduction to this segment, I hope you wrote all that down, son. If you didn't, I'm going to run it off again. Or defense, Notre Dame lost not one but two running backs to the first round of the NFL draft. So I think it takes some time to get them going there. So, JP, your introduction to this segment, I hope you wrote all that down, son. If you didn't, I'm going to run it off again.

0: for tomorrow night. I know those players may affect the game plan, but will they really affect the point spread or the outcome? How much effect does all of this controversy surrounding that game and that decision have on the line?
1: Great question. That's the way you need to be thinking with a lot of these things. How is it going to affect the line? Because if you know or you have an idea, you can get ahead of potential moves. In this situation, I don't think much at all. One of the players, the old lineman, I think it's Xavier Harris, he's not even supposed to play even if he's cleared and can play. He said he'd be ready for Ole Miss. When it comes to the tight end, he said he'd play. He's familiar with the system because he was with Lane at Ole Miss last year. But I don't know if a tight end is going to swing it that much. So it's a good question. We're currently sitting at 10. I know some people that like the dog here because here's the thing, and this hasn't been a big talking point on TV or radio, but it's been a big talking point in the gambling community. Lane has been really desperate to get these guys on the roster. And if you've listened to him throughout the course of the summer, he's taken a lot of opportunities to try to taper expectations for his offense. But given how loud he is at everything he does and how much attention he brings to himself, the expectations are uncontrollable at LSU. And the thing is, I think he's starting to realize he doesn't have the team that's going to meet those expectations. The expectations should be lower. But the thing is, they're so high because of all the attention he brings. So he's trying to taper them, and I think this is a sign, him trying to get these guys on the roster, that he knows he doesn't have the goods, at least early in the season. So I think a lot of guys in the gambling community see this as a red flag, and that's why they're looking at Clemson.
2: Joe, what should I do with this Bears win total, over or under? I've been seeing it 9.5, if I'm not mistaken.
1: All right, so yes, great call. It's 9.5. Here's what this comes down to, and I'm sure you guys have discussed this, but this is the breakdown of the Bears in the gambling community. All the red flag regression indicators that they had from last year. You know they were number one in the NFL in takeaways, very difficult to sustain year over year. They were number one in turnover differential, very difficult to sustain year over year. Why is this important? Because we know that nothing predicts wins and losses more than turnovers does. So if your takeaways drop off and your turnover differential drops off, your wins are going to drop off. And they won 11 games last season. On top of that, six of those wins came while they were losing within the final 2 minutes. That's a record since the 1970 merger. You can't expect something like that to happen year over year. We talked about this last year on this show regarding the Kansas City Chiefs. They had won like 18 straight one-score games. One of the reasons I was betting against the Chiefs was because that is not a sustainable number. You can't keep doing that. And last year, the bottom fell out and the Chiefs collapsed. Those are the type of things we look for. So with the Bears, the defense still brings some question marks to the table. Love the head coach. I think the quarterback's ready to take a next step. Burden, Loveland, Adunze, all those guys. I'm excited about all of them, but it's a tougher schedule. So I haven't done anything with it. I look to the under. No one in Chicago wants to hear that. I completely understand. But I'm just trying to explain the mindset of the professional better with how they view the Bears. No one's doubting the coach. They love the coach. It's just a much tougher situation this year than it was last year.
0: Joe, you are the best. We hope that you have a great Labor Day weekend, can find some time in your busy schedule to relax and enjoy a little bit, and looking forward to year 16 right here on The Score every Friday morning.
1: No enjoyment. The kids play hockey, football, and baseball. I go from work to chauffeuring them around. There's no enjoyment in my life except for this hit. So, Mitch, probably worth more than what you're paying me. Let's go. I'm just kidding. I'm always busting his chops. Love him. Love what you guys do. Thank you for having me. And thank you for your accommodation today with the later time slot. I look forward to us having a chance to speak every week in the normal time slot. Love you, Chicago. Let's talk more Bears and NFL next week.
0: All right. Joe Fortenbaugh.
2: See you, Joe.
0: Weekly staple every Friday morning right here on The Score this year on the Haw and Payton Show. He is must-listen radio, and he's wired as he's just ready, wired for sound. He's always enthusiastic. And the most important thing is that his information,
2: yes,
0: well researched, great insight, and he could probably make you some money over the course of 18 weeks.
2: It cut down all the studying I'm going to have to do this weekend on some of these games. I'm going to lock them all in, David.
0: What are you looking forward to most this weekend to watch?
2: Hurricanes.
0: Who do they open against?
2: Stanford. I know. It always goes over.
0: Stanford. Miami versus Stanford?
2: Yeah, we're talking about because Stanford just played Hawaii in week zero.
3: That game's in Miami, I'm assuming?
2: No. It's on. It's
3: West Coast.
2: Yeah, I think it is
0: Palo Alto.
2: Palo Alto.
0: What a traditional ACC rival.

0: rivalry there.
1: Yeah.
0: Stanford, Miami. Boy, that goes way back to at least last season. Come on.
2: Throw out the record books.
0: Sorry. Stanford in the ACC.
1: Sorry, I just, you know. My boy, man. I got to watch some of my boys play.
0: How often do you get back to Miami?
1: I was there for spring break and got a chance to hang out, go to practice. Mario invited me. And, yeah, we got a chance to hang out and watch. It was kind of cool because my son was not in high school yet. Now that he's an athlete, we can't do those things anymore. Can't take him to practice because
2: there's still rules like that.
1: Yeah, there's rules.
2: Even with NIL, there's still rules.
0: Even at Miami.
1: Yes, even at Miami.
2: When did they start doing that?
1: I don't know. I was trying to go to, and we were in North Carolina for the Team USA tryouts for him. We were trying to go to UNC to go see Brandon Faber, but you can't do that anymore. Even as a friend.
0: What do you remember about Miami's recruitment of you?
1: Oh, my recruiting visit, it was me, Clinton Portis, it was Vernon Carey, you might not know that name, he was the number one player in the country, he was an offensive lineman from Miami, Andre Johnson, Philip Buchanan, we were all there at the same time.
2: I mean, that's a cast.
1: And the thing that was different is when I was on my visit, it was the only time I ever heard of guys that didn't really all know each other sit down and say, if we all come here, we can win a national championship. And when I heard that, I'm like, I'm going here. Got to.
0: And everything above board.
1: Everything above board. Should see some of the other places I went.
0: No kidding?
1: Yeah, like in the Midwest.
0: What five visits did you take?
1: I went to Indiana just because Antoine Randall was going to be my host.
0: Yeah.
1: And I just wanted to hang out with him.
0: So he hosted you to Indiana?
1: Yeah, hosted me at Indiana. I went to, right after that, I went to Notre Dame, then went to Wisconsin. Barry Alvarez, loved him, thought that was going to be it. I was going to stay and just go to either Wisconsin or Notre Dame. And then somehow I went to Penn State and then Miami last.
0: Wisconsin was a producer of some great running backs.
1: Yeah,
0: produced some great backs.
2: Are you in that Ron Dane era?
1: He was leaving by the when I was
2: he's
1: when
2: a
1: I was
2: little coming. Older.
1: Yeah.
2: Okay.
1: So it was.
2: Sorry, I didn't mean to age you.
0: Yeah, those are some great programs.
1: Barry and I talked after I went to Miami. Even went to Tennessee Titans. We still kept in contact.
0: I love how you anticipate with excitement your alma mater opening the college football season. I also have excitement, but the enthusiasm is tempered because the Ball State Cardinals roll into Columbus, Ohio tomorrow. And play what, the,
1: I'm down
0: the
1: Ohio with State
2: size,
1: Buckeyes. Done.
2: What is the size of that Ball State quarterback I've been seeing? He's been trending on social.
0: I saw that. I'm not sure.
2: He's like the size of like a Mount Carmel defensive tackle.
0: Be nice. Chirp, chirp. Hey, Ball State.
1: I'm down for you. I've got your back.
0: But the spread is 50 and a half.
1: So take the points.
2: I'll take the 50 and a half.
1: I'll take the 50 and a half.
0: I'm taking Ball State and the 50 and a half. Yes. I think they could cover. That's gonna be a rough afternoon or morning. It starts like 11:30. Had some friends who are going. Want to know if I was
2: Ohio
0: going?
2: Ohio State said they didn't want any more of those 11 a.m. kickoffs. He's 5'10", 250 pounds.
1: 250 pounds.
2: Buck the quarterback. Yeah, what? Ball State. 5'10", 250. Where's number six?
0: Oh, good old
2: looks
0: number
2: like
0: six.
2: He's got 40-inch thighs and a 50-inch waist.
0: If you're 5'10 and 250, I would think you want a double-digit number, right?
1: At least like
2: well, the six actually makes it slimming, Dave.
0: Is six slimming?
2: The six is slimming.
0: I don't know, JP. I'm not sure about that.
2: Yeah. Luckily, he doesn't have it hemmed like Zorich.
1: The single digit does make you look slimmer. It really does.
0: Yeah, okay.
1: Yeah.
0: Yeah.
1: You got the big double deuce on there. It makes you look a little bigger, man.
0: Well, the first full weekend of college football is exciting. It's fun. You got Illinois coming off a big victory last night. Northwestern is at home with against South Dakota State. The Illinois had a Hail Mary at the end of the first half, which was quite a play. Caden Hauser completed it. Listen to this.
3: And the first half of this game is coming to its conclusion with a heave coming here for Caden Hauser. He's given everybody time to run way downfield. And he's got the arm. This is in the end zone. And it is juggled. And it's caught! It's caught! It's caught! Welcome to Illinois, Caden Hauser! Ty Robinson caught it!
0: How do you do, Caden Hauser. Welcome to town.
1: Boy, got an arm.
0: He's got an arm.
1: Letting it fly.
0: Yes, he does. That was a big win for Brett Bielema, and hopefully David Braun and the Wildcats get off to the right foot on Saturday as well. It's just fun. And then your Canes and then Notre Dame on Sunday night. That's going to be a fun one up at Lambeau Field. Notre Dame, Wisconsin at Lambeau. All right, we need to get out of here because we're going to do transition next. Mark Grody, Gabe Ramirez, they're at Rally House up in Gurnee Mills. They are at Rally House, probably trying on Cub jerseys now. Gabe is trying on every Sox jersey now. We'll talk to them next during transition. 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
0: 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Year 13, back with The Score. We appreciate all of your support, all that you do, all the partnership represents to everyone who works in this, on this floor, in this building. 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And this has been a great week, JP. It's been a lot of fun getting started, getting going, and it's just beginning.
1: Thank you for welcoming me with open arms, man. Dustin, Brandon, appreciate you too. Guys made me feel at home.
0: Well, you're a hugger, so everyone's got open arms for
1: and
0: you.
1: And all the people too that have texted in and who've called in all week.
0: Yes.
1: Really, really do appreciate it.
0: We do. We appreciate all the support. We appreciate all the interaction, calls, texts. Most of all, the listening on this Friday, the 4th of September, the beginning of Labor Day weekend. Thank you to our video producer, Jacob Stutz, who gets us on the Twitch stream and does all the video cutting and editing and all those things. And thank you to our executive producer, Dustin Rhodes.
27: The teammate who never shuts up, even in the huddle.
28: Jahdae Walker. Jahdae Walker. You hear Jahdae Walker when you wake up.
27: You hear him when you go to bed.
28: You hear him when you go to sleep.
27: I think I hear his voice right now.
28: I mean, you hear him in the locker room as soon as you get to the locker room.
0: You got to love that. There's always that one guy, right? That one guy in every huddle.
1: That was me.
0: That was you?
1: Yeah. I was always loud. I was always talking trash. Let's go.
0: Thank you to Brandon Fryer.
27: Who's the smartest football mind in the locker room?
28: I probably got to go Joe Tooney, 14-year vet. No, Case Keenum. Let's go Case Keenum for the 20-year. He's already coaching his kids.
27: Yeah, he's got a head start.
28: He's got a head start, everybody.
0: That, of course, was Caleb Williams on the Hot Ones, which is really worth your time. 20-minute interview, yeah. Really well done. And Sean Evans was the host of that, Illinois grad Sean Evans, and local guy.
1: You think you can get me on Hot Ones?
0: I think you could probably get yourself on Hot Ones. I'll eat one. I'll eat some hot wings with you. You know I love the wings.
1: Haw and Payton on Hot Ones. Let's do it.
0: Let's do it. Right now, let's go out to Gurney Mills at Rally House, where we find our guys in the Rahimi and Grody show today. Mark Grody and Gabe Ramirez in for Layla. Morning, guys. How you doing?
29: What's up, fellas?
30: Yeah, we are doing great. Yeah, we are right inside
4: Rally House at Gurney Mills Mall, and we are just, we are amongst Chicago sportsness in here. It is like the greatest, most wide open sports closet you could walk into here with Bears stuff. Bears stuff probably, just everywhere.
5: It probably looks like Jared Payton's closet.

0: Does Gabe have on his Miguel Vargas jersey yet? And Grody, what are you looking for? Ian Happ or PCA?
1: Well, actually, I'll tell you, he is wearing a White Sox jersey. I don't know. Is there
2: Please
1: a name?
2: Believe. No. I go blank on the back with this classic one just because, you know, too many changeovers. Yeah. Yesterday, I was wearing my Frank Thomas.
1: Yeah, you were. He had a big, nice looking 35 yesterday.
2: Okay. What's wrong with Miguel Vargas, David?
0: No, I think it's great. You had a good rapport with him. You guys had the connection during the interview and all the things. I know that, Gabe.
2: Yes. Yes, my broken Spanish came through well with Miguel during that interview. It was awesome.
0: I'm just wondering,
2: looking good over here.
0: How many different ways, Gabe, are you going to find to support the Cubs today? I really want to know that as a Sox guy. You were really pro-Cub yesterday. I appreciated that.
2: You know, I got to be honest. You know, David Haw is an avid listener, a P1 of the score. And so yesterday when I was giving my praise and trying to, you know, talk some Cubs fans off the cliff, regardless of where they were at in the standings, David Haw texted me during the show and said, "I love your optimism." Yeah, David, you need some of it. That's what it is.
1: I still don't know how genuine your optimism is.
2: You sound like my brother.
1: Is your brother a Cubs fan?
2: Yeah.
1: Because you turned this trick a
2: okay,
1: lot.
2: Okay, here's what you, I did. This is what happened. What I said. How far are the Cubs going to go? This is the conversation I had yesterday with my brother. How far are the Cubs going to go?
1: The Cubs will win at least one playoff series again.
2: Yeah. That's what I said. And I said the reason why. I said they'll at least win the first round. I was like, and they might push it. They may have the same exact fate as they had last year. And I said, why? I said, because their team isn't good enough to win the World Series. And he said, there it is.
1: There it is.
2: And I said, he's like, you're a hater. And I'm like, I'm not a hater. I'm being a realist. You said this. Grody just said the same thing. He says that it's okay. I say it. I'm a hater. That's not fair.
1: I know that there is. It's like the Emperor in Star Wars. I know there's a dark side to you. I know. Come on. Just let it out, man.
2: Kevin Gausman yesterday.
1: Give us the
2: code
1: red.
2: He looks so amazing. Yeah.
1: See.
2: But he did.
1: You pander to Cubs fans. That's what you do.
0: I found it very compelling, Gabe.
3: Gabe,
0: very
3: compelling. You're good at it, though,
1: Gabe.
3: You know
1: what it is, Haw? He insists upon himself. B, he overcompensates because he's a Sox fan who doesn't want the Cubs fans to think he hates them.
2: And then don't forget, I learned all of this from Mark Grody.
0: Grody, I know the Gabe playbook. I know how he operates.
1: You do?
0: I got it.
1: All right.
0: Yeah, I know.
1: You work with Gabe enough.
2: Zephyrjohn yesterday was amazing.
1: Come on, guys.
2: Stop it.
1: He's back. Ryan Zephyrjohn is back. Ryan Rollison is back, baby.
3: Hey, Gross.
1: Yes, sir.
3: Hey, man. Jared. You know I love you, right, man? You know I love you.
1: I hope so. It means a lot to me
3: that you
1: love me. So I hope you're being genuine.
3: I am genuine. But you know what? I got to say what's up to my man, Gabe, man. What's up, boy?
2: Jared, what up, man? We haven't had a chance to really, hug. I didn't get one of these hugs you've been talking about.
3: That's what I'm
2: saying. I didn't get one of these yet.
0: Might want to get a flak jacket before
3: you
0: tuss.
3: Might need to get a rib guard or something else, man. Yeah. It's going
1: Ryan
3: down.
1: Porth is here right now. Literally, when you gave him a hug, you may have bruised a rib to the point where he didn't want any touching from any of us.
2: Good to hear from
3: soft?
2: You. Porth is? No. He's a tough guy.
1: All right.
2: You know?
1: Porth's a tough guy.
2: What we got on the show? We got good stuff on the show.
0: Thanks for producing there, producer Gabe. I appreciate that.
2: Gotcha.
0: What you got going on?
2: Hey, I'm a fill-in, but I listen to the shows. I know how they work.
1: Gabe's like, since he got here, he's been trying to keep things moving, which I appreciate.
2: I can't do hour-long meetings.
1: He made sure our show meeting was over in 17 minutes today. I think in part because he had to find the facilities, which we thought we had lost him for a while. We are broadcasting live. From Rally House in Gurney Mills until 2 p.m. First, I will tell you everything about what's going on here, some opportunities for you to win stuff, and why you should come here and hang out with us in Gurney Mills Mall. And as we're speaking right now, they are opening the store right now.
2: Bienvenidos.
1: Welcome! And there's two Bears fans walking in as we speak. What's going on? Bears. Very good. So we've got our Bears fans friends walking in here. We are going to talk about Gabe Ramirez's precious Cubs in the first segment of the show, because he wanted to. He insists upon himself.
2: Looks so good.
1: We will re-examine the Luis Castillo trade. Could there have been a better option? Maybe somebody, like maybe Reed Detmers. Anybody been watching what Reed Detmers has been doing lately? So we'll get into that with the White Sox in the first hour. James Big Cat Williams will join us at 11 o'clock today. That is going to be great. Always love talking to the former right tackle of the Chicago Bears. More Bears with Kevin Fishbane at 1. Before that, Vinny Duke joined us 12:25. And one thing I am looking forward to is to perhaps getting closure on the final play of the Bears season from last year. That was the interception that was intended for DJ Moore from Caleb Williams. I have some pretty exclusive quotes from Caleb Williams that we will break down. We'll have Gabe put his psychology hat on. So we will do that towards the end of the show today and have all sorts of fun out here on Raheem and Grody with Gabe Ramirez at the Rally House at Gurney Mills Mall.
0: Have a great show.
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4: Let's find out right now. 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
7: He was so proud of you that when I said hi to him in the office today, he being a good and consummate teammate, that he showed me the video of you working out, was like, I'm coaching Emma now. And I'm like, well, of course you are. You're a good teammate to all of us.
5: I need to collect all the protein in the Chicagoland, apparently, as part of the diet that I've got from Clay.
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0: 104.3 The Score. I am Mark Grody. Gabe Ramirez is with me here today. Sup, Gabe?
1: Yo.
0: Good to see you, buddy.
1: As always, Grody.
0: We are broadcasting live from Rally House in Gurnee Mills until 2 p.m. today. Yeah, come on out here. The gate, the security gate has just been raised. You know the mall security gates. It has just been raised with that fancy long metal stick they use to raise it. And as you enter in to this lovely store of the Rally House, if you are a Chicago sports fan, I think you will love the results because there is so much Bearsness, Cubsness, White Soxness, Bullsness, Blackhawks. It is really just an absolutely beautiful thing. And I am being shown right now a blue hanger, and there is a reason for that, which I will tell people right now, Gabe. Rally House has a contest here at the store. That's what we're talking about, right, sir? We're talking about this? Okay. They have hidden four blue Rally House hangers around the store. If you find one of them, a Rally House team member, and this is a, I assume you are a Rally House team member?
1: No, this is a...
0: He already found it. Okay.
1: 10:02.
0: Yes.
1: 10:08.
0: Right off the rack. That is beautiful. He has found one of the blue hangers.
1: So what does it mean?
0: If you find one of them, like this gentleman right here has done, a Rally House team member, we need a team member, we'll hand you a $50 Rally House gift card. Gabe Ramirez right now, ladies and gentlemen, the play-by-play is happening, is handing this gentleman right here a $50 Rally House gift card. Things are happening fast out here on a Friday. Limited to four winners total, so we are down to three right now. Nice job, Dylan. Dylan taking care of things here from our promotions team. Andy is here. Ray Diaz is out here. Connor O'Donnell is hanging out. C.S. Anderson is here. We got the Butte back in our downtown studios. That'd be Tyler Buterbaugh. But, we're off to a fast start here. Nice job handing out that gift card, Dan.
1: You know, hey, I follow instructions as well. Somebody said hand the gift card off, and I did that. It was great. He walked away because this place is so big, and he had a Cubs shirt on, and I wanted to ask him, like, you got the $50. What are you going to spend? Is it Cubs gear? Is it Bears gear? Yeah. Is it, you know, that's what I was.

0: curious.
1: Oh, did he just zip out
0: into
1: the mall?
0: No, he's in the back. He's shopping, Gertie.
1: Okay, stand by. We'll find out what he walks out of here with. We'll see.
0: I like it.
1: You're rocking, as we said. You got the White Sox jersey going right now. I plan to walk out of here with a. You ready for this?
0: I'm ready.
1: I am going to buy myself a Notre Dame hoodie.
0: Oh.
1: There are three college football teams which I support. Notre Dame is one of them because Chris Emma, and I said that I will be on the bandwagon with him and our guy Chris
0: Tannehill. Love
1: that.
0: They're supposed to have a good year this year.
1: Absolutely. I think they're what? They're number two in the country right
0: now.
1: One of
0: the best defenses out there.
1: Absolutely. So I am going to select, and I think I'm going to go with the green. Like, you can get the blue if you want with the green. I'm going to go with the green base, but I was sizing some of those up just a little while ago. But Notre Dame is my team. Illinois is my team. They won last night. And, of course, I went to Illinois State University, so they are my team.
0: Got to have some
1: well.
0: Redbird stuff. I'm surprised, though, after the Cubs victory yesterday.
1: Oh, I am being shown right now. Oh, wait a minute here. Wait a minute. There's a prop. This is beautiful.
0: Is that the fact that it's
1: Fighting
0: says
1: Irish.
0: Green Bay.
1: But it says Green Bay, Wisconsin. Oh, what's that? Because that's what. Oh, I get it. Because the game is being played in Green Bay.
0: I know, but
1: oh, yes.
0: I will not allow Mark Grody. I will not allow Mark Grody to wear anything that says Green Bay on it.
1: Yeah, that's a beautiful. It really is a beautiful hoodie. I'm not sure if I could bring myself to walk out of here with this though. But that is vintage. That is absolutely beautiful. So if you see and Twitch right now, because the game, it's Notre Dame and Wisconsin playing at Lambeau Field in Green Bay. So you guys thought of everything. There's actually a hoodie for this coming game for Notre Dame. That's absolutely beautiful. If you're not watching on Twitch right now and you want to watch on Twitch at some point in time during this show, log on to twitch.tv/thescorechicago. That is awesome, and it is up for consideration. You know what I'm saying? That is up
0: the top five.
1: Yeah. Thank you, Scott. Scott is the store manager here at Rally House. Thank you, man. Thanks for having us today, too. Appreciate it. Love you. Love your store. Love your sports. Love it all. It's beautiful. So we will be here until 2 o'clock. Gabe Ramirez is here.
0: I like your vibes right now. I feel like they're real high. I feel like you're feeling good right now.
1: Well, I like it when things happen in real time.
0: Okay.
1: Like, with things go, like somebody got the blue hanger right off the bat.
0: Yeah.
1: We've got a vintage hoodie that I didn't even know existed. So it's a fluid show. You never know what's going to happen today, and I love that.
0: Again, I am surprised that you have yet to mention the Cubs' victory as to it being part of the reason why your vibes are high right now.
1: They are, because the Cubs needed that win last night, a 2-1 win against the Brewers, and one of the most important players on your team thrived last night, and that was Kevin Gausman of the...
0: I thought you were going to say PCA.
1: Well, hey, man, like, PCA put on a show for his buddies. He was just showing off for Caleb Williams.
0: It's like when your girlfriend shows up to basketball. You just, like, play a little harder.
1: Act a little cooler. Yeah, cooler, right. Make sure you're doing cool and neat little things out there. But, yeah, Caleb Williams was out there. Modest Muzelis was out there. Caleb Wilson was out there. And what does PCA do? Two-run homer, dunks it right in the...
0: Disgusting.
1: Oh, just unbelievable. But we're actually going to get to that. We're going to have a whole friends bonding thing at 10:45 here on Rahimi and Grody on the Score with Gabe Ramirez. But Gausman, man, that's the story. Like, PCA, I guess PCA is always the story. He's a running story. That was his 39th homer of the year. But Kevin Gausman, he's the most important guy you picked up at the trade deadline. And he's in a big game situation, which is why the Cubs targeted him. It wasn't necessarily the numbers that he was putting up this year. It's the fact that this man played in the World Series last year, started in the ALCS last year, started in the World Series last year, and that's how he comported himself last night. 7 innings, 1 run, gave up the home run to Andrew Vaughn, and it was an absolute blast, but he was pitching like a bulldog, like in the 5th inning, runners on 2nd and 3rd, and Gausman, oh my God, freezes Bryce Terang with a 97-mile-an-hour fastball right down the middle. You get what I saw for the first time from him was a pump fist. Like, he became a Cub last night. In my opinion, especially on that play, he beats a good team in a rowdy atmosphere. Not that we didn't think he could do that. The resume has told us that he can, but you needed to see it, and you needed to see it last night in a series that ends, I suppose, happily with the split.
0: You love the fact that you go out at the trade deadline and you see your depleted rotation, your bullpen, and you take matters into your own hand, and you say, all right, well, I'm going to get 3 starters and hope that at least one of them –

0: can hit for me. Klay Holmes, you weren't necessarily sure what you were going to get coming off of the injury. Obviously, he's been pitching well for you. But Kevin Gausman was the guy. You heard Craig Counsell's glowing when speaking about him. And then for him to come out, and, you know, I mentioned it yesterday when I was on with Spiegs, you know, the up and down nature of his season, where you might have a good game, then you might have a bad game. You saw the last time out against Cincinnati, five innings, had gave up five earned runs. But the performance before that against the Arizona Diamondbacks, a playoff caliber team, you shut them out. So you were wondering if he could duplicate that. Nine strikeouts, the most he's had since his first two starts of the season back in April. You want to talk about being injected with the Cubby juice and having your eyes fill up blue like a superhero? That's Kevin Gausman right there.
1: Is that you, no, too, by the way? You've been injected with something. I don't know.
0: I'm trying to be positive. I'm trying to be positive for the Cubs out there. But they're worthy of it.
1: Yeah, they
0: are. They're worthy of it. You're talking about a game, Grody. You lose two out of the first three.
1: Yeah.
0: You could go down into a deep state of depression. And what are you saying to yourself? This is why I love this game so much yesterday. Because although all of them had a playoff feel because you were going up against the Milwaukee Brewers, this one felt like a little more where the Cubs were like, we need to split this.
1: Yeah.
0: And the Brewers were like, we can't let them split this, right? And you have Logan Henderson out there pitching a gem yesterday, right? Only giving up the one bomb to PCA. And it had that type of environment. But for the Cubs to come out on top at the end of it, it got to give you some good feelings. Obviously, had facing the Brewers on Monday, but also the weekend versus Miami.
1: It's an old-school ball game last night, man. Like, both pitchers, both starters, you don't see this often. Kevin Gausman and Logan Henderson, both over 100 pitches in the game. So they were both fantastic. And you know, Craig Counsell was like, I got to get every single damn inning out of this starter because of the Daniel Palencia-ness of the series, because of the Ryan Zephyrjohn-ness of the series. But guess what? Hold on to your butts. Don't tell me you weren't thinking last night when the Cubs had to go to the bullpen last night in the eighth inning for the first time. It's 2-1 Cubs. Here comes Ryan Zephyrjohn. What adventures will the bullpen have for us tonight? But no, he gets a 1-2-3 inning out of Zephyrjohn, and he's right up there too. Like, this was a trade deadline game, man. Zephyrjohn was very good. And then, let's give the ball to old dependable Ryan Rollison in the ninth inning. And he had a 1-2-3 inning, had one little moment where it looked like he was going to make a bad throw over to first base. You're like, oh, here we go. But it was some clean stuff. And you're right. Like, I predicted that this would be a split series because it's just the way of the Cubs and Brewers. These teams typically play each other tight. You weren't going to gain any ground. The Cubs leave town, or the Brewers leave town, I should say, with an 8-game lead on the Cubs. I'm not really watching that anymore. I'm more about the fact that the Cubs are a half game back of the Phillies for the top wild card spot right now. So in the end, as bad as it felt with Daniel Palencia and Zephyrjohn at times, and just the bullpen as a whole, with the injury to Webb, there was a devastating feeling to some of that because of the breadth of these games. To your point, the starting pitching, except for David Peterson, you got great stuff from Klay Holmes. Matthew Boyd has now put together a string of good starts, a couple of good starts after a couple of duds previous to that, and then Kevin Gausman as well. So somehow, some way, even after all the bullpen panic, I come out of the series feeling pretty good about the Cubs.
0: Yeah, and let's not forget, you'd given up 9 runs in the 2 previous games. Right, and so to shut him down to 1, exactly, that's what we'd say, feeling even better about Kevin Gausman. And then, you know, we talked last week about, or a couple of days, excuse me, about how critical the game where the White Sox won, where Andrew Benintendi had all 3 of the hits. And you talk about games like that, you have to win games like that, where your offense isn't necessarily clicking. The Cubs last night, same thing, only 3 hits. 1 from PCA, Bregman got on the board, obviously staying hot, and Carson Kelly, 3 hits. That's what I'm saying, 3 hits. I mean, think about those kinds of games against the Brewers. You're not talking about the Giants, no shade at them, or, you know, teams like that. You're talking about the team with the best record in Major League Baseball. You took them to the brink after scoring 9 runs in 2 straight games. You shut them down. You only get 3 hits. You find a way to win. I'm telling you, man, Craig Counsell, when he was talking the other day, and I know Spiegs was, you know, dissecting his words, but more so saying, like, hey, man, I don't care about the division. I'm trying to win this next game. I'm trying to get to the playoffs. I'm trying to, you know, put my best foot forward. And I heard Pat Murphy say the same thing from the Milwaukee Brewers. He's like, hey, I'm not thinking about the Cubs being 8 games behind us. Tap me on the shoulder when the season's done.
1: Yeah.
0: Right? Let me know when we're done playing this type of baseball so that way it could be over. And I think that when you're looking at this Cubs game, like, That should give you hope. Not hope, but it should make you feel good again. Because I feel like Cubs fans were down heading into the series.
1: Yeah, amen. And last night, by the way, I would characterize it almost the same way I characterized the Cubs game, as in it was a trade deadline game. Let's talk about Gabe Ramirez's precious White Sox next. They had a rough ride, as it turned out, in Houston. But let's re-examine the deadline. Rough night for Luis Castillo, and what's coming up next for the Chicago White Sox. It is Raheemian Grody with my guy Gabe Ramirez sitting in out here today at the Rally House in Gurney Mills Mall until 2 p.m. today. We'll tell you more about the exciting things that they have going on here, including your chances to win good stuff from here as well. It's all coming up on Raheemy and Grody on 104.3 The Score.
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6: It is Rahimi and Grody. Gabe Ramirez in the house today. Yeah. We are broadcasting live from Rally House in Gurnee Mills until 2 p.m. A nice request befitting this year, because right now, Rally House, again, where we are broadcasting live on 104.3 The Score, has a contest here at the store. They have hidden four, I think we're down to two now, but originally four blue Rally House hangers around the store. And if you are to find one of them, a Rally House team member, and the team members are great here, will hand you, they'll just hand it right to you, a $50 Rally House gift card limited to 4 winners total. I know we had one winner. We got another blue hanger. Have you been scouring the place for this blue hanger?
7: I was everywhere, all around. I did laps around the store.
6: May I have the privilege of handing you this $50 gift card, sir? What is your name?
7: John.
6: And John is wearing a Bears shirt. What do you think you're going to buy with it? More Bears, or do you want to diversify your sports wardrobe here today?
7: More Bears.
6: Okay, sir, you're walking away with 7 Bears from me. Congratulations. Good job.
7: Thank you very much.
6: Yeah, you got it, man. You got it.
8: Another winner?
6: Yeah, another winner.
8: Another one.
6: Oh, we have another blue hanger. Oh, we have another blue hanger.
8: Now, the story behind this individual walked in is even worse.
6: Yeah, why?
8: Well, because this is a Bears store. Hella Cubs gear.
6: Oh, this guy. Now, this is hilarious. This gentleman right here. What's your name, sir?
7: Eric.
6: Eric. So Eric walks into the store, walks into Rally House, and we all watch this go down. Scott, the store manager, was up here in front, and immediately he says, "Where's your Viking stuff? Where's your Viking stuff?
8: Things you don't hear in Chicago for 300.
6: Right. And then Scott immediately said, and proudly, and I got goosebumps, quite frankly, he said, "We don't carry Viking stuff here. We do not carry Viking stuff." Dirty little secret, because we're kind of close to Wisconsin, there is some Packers stuff
8: in
6: here.
8: In the back, though.
6: Yeah, it's in the back.
8: By the bathroom.
6: So I have no other choice but to, since you found the hanger, sir, I have no other choice but to give you this $50 gift card.
7: Thank you so much. I'm sorry. I apologize. Go Vikings.
6: Yeah. Kyler Murray's going down. It's not going to happen for him. I'm sorry.
7: That's pretty brutal.
6: Yeah. Will you buy some Bears apparel with that $50 thing? I mean, you need a second team, sir.
7: Packers
6: is probably worse.
8: It's worse.
6: It's worse for your purposes. Thank you very much. Appreciate that. Oh yeah, here's
8: you got one more, guys.
6: Shout out to
8: more
6: Amy
8: blue
6: here too. Amy from the Rally House, doing a great job.
8: One more blue hanger somewhere in this place.
6: Yeah,
8: so you have an opportunity to get here and get that $50.
6: They're going fast, man. They are going fast. So get on out here to the Rally House. That's where Gabe Ramirez and I are right now, and on the score. So the White Sox lose to the Astros last night, 6-2. They lose 3 out of 4 in the series, disappointingly. And maybe the most disappointing occurrence in development for the Chicago White Sox as we talk about these trade deadline games for the Cubs and Sox. Luis Castillo, another dud. 4 innings, 6 runs, 6 hits, 3 strikeouts, 78 pitches in the game. Started off nicely, struck out Jeremy Pena and Yordan Alvarez, the most dangerous hitter I've ever seen in my life. But then he walks Isaac Paredes on 10 painful pitches, fouling balls off, and then Jose Altuve just whacks one into left field for a home run, a 2-run shot. Third inning, it all opens up. Castillo allows 4 runs. He in the previous game, he allowed 4 runs and 8 hits against Minnesota. He only lasted 2 2/3 against the Mets. That was a painful 80-pitch performance for him. The Cubs game, he only goes 4 2/3. The Reds game was awesome. That was a terrific game. 7 shutout innings in that ball game at the White Sox, playing the Reds, his old team. And then his first start was against Boston, 4 innings and 5 runs. Gabe, buyer's remorse for you as a White Sox fan that the Sox didn't get a little more ambitious at the trade deadline and went with Luis Castillo as a starter?
8: I think back to one thing you always told me during bear season, Grody, a couple years ago when we were doing shows, and it was like, sometimes you got to be greedy.
6: Yeah.
8: Right?
6: Like, greed is good.
8: Greed is good. Sometimes you got to be greedy, especially if you have a good team. And would I have liked the White Sox and Chris Getz to be a bit greedier at the trade deadline? Maybe kick the tires on some other individuals. Absolutely. Right. But do I understand what happened? Am I a huge fan of Chris Getz? Absolutely. Do I love what he's done for this team in the short term? Absolutely. And look, he moved off of, we got to remember there's things associated with this Luis Castillo deal. You moved off of Sir Anthony Dominguez. One, pat on the back that you were able to move off of someone that you gave a contract to. 2 years, $20 million. You can admit fault there. So you bring in somebody else. So let's not forget, you talk about the contract. He's only making like $22 million this year, or 21 this year, 22 the next. So you're really essentially only paying him an extra 10, right? For a starting pitcher that's in your rotation where guys were falling off a cliff just like the Cubs, so you needed someone to be there. Luis Castillo, he's only has 3 shutouts all year, one of them with the White Sox since he got over. So you knew what you were getting from him this year, which is not the shutdown, lockdown guy from a couple of years ago. You were hoping that he could find it, but I think everyone was well aware that Luis Castillo was not going to come here and all of a sudden become some ace and find the fountain of youth. Now, I think where it becomes, when you talk about remorse, Grody,
6: yeah,
8: I think where that comes in is because you see the Cubs with 3 starting pitchers,
6: yeah,
8: Gausman, Holmes, and Peterson, and you say to yourself, damn, you couldn't have got any of those 3 guys right there, or gave up a little bit more in that sense. So you do feel the remorse there. I know you mentioned a guy like Reed Demers. Look, I'm a huge fan of his.
6: Yeah.
8: Have been. The Cubs tried to get Reed Demers before they were getting Zephyr John. That price was too high because he still has 2 years of team control. And so if the White Sox were to give up things for him, you'd have to give up so much.
6: Well, what is so much, though? I mean, I get it. You're not trading Rock Chalowski. You're not trading Caleb Bonimer. You're probably not trading the shortstop, Billy Carlson.
8: But you'd have to give up, like, and I don't know this to be true, right? I'm not a GM, but I would think for a guy like Reed Demers, who's lights out, who also has 2 years of cheap control, you know, you're giving up Noah Schultz. You're giving up another arm.
6: Okay. I mean, like, at some point in time, like, if you really want to take this to the next level, it's moves like that you're going to have to make. We're living
8: I didn't stop with Noah Schultz.
6: Okay.
8: I said Noah Schultz. I mean, you'd have to give up more than Noah Schultz.
6: Okay, so you're okay with Noah Schultz. You'd be okay with trading him. That's what I was. Okay, so you're not even okay with it. See, this happened with Cubs as they were building up their championship. Like, at some point in time, you're so in love with all the prospects and the possibilities, and you can't see through it because you're so in love, and you don't know where they're going to max out.
8: Yeah, but different for the White Sox, though. Because you can point to guys like Dylan Cease. You can point to guys like Chris Sale. You can point to guys like Garrett Crochet. Guys that you had on your team that the future was right in front of you. You had to send them off to go get young prospects, and now they're dominating the league. Chris Sale is the ace for that Atlanta Braves staff.
6: Yeah.
8: Garrett Crochet, they're salivating, hoping he comes back.
6: So they've been
8: team.
6: Hurt before, so we can't move
8: I'm just saying,
6: forward.
8: So it's like, damn, how many aces are you going to get off of in trade? You got to keep one of them.
6: It is painful to look at that. Like, those are 3 great examples.
8: So I see that. But,
6: sure.
8: but again, I think what you're doing, if you're Chris Getz, the idea was give up as little as you possibly can to get something back that you feel like can be a little bit better than what you have.
6: Right, because we're living in this world of, and I guess we've all accepted it, and I'm not going to be a hypocrite. Like, I didn't push back that hard on what the White Sox did at the trade deadline because we are living in this happy-to-be-here White Sox world where, no, it's amazing that they're here, that they had had...
8: That sounds condescending, three, I'll be honest with you. But the way you were talking about my Cubs fandom, for you to be like, wow. I mean, it's a happy-to-be-here year for the Sox. No. That was like it was April and May.
6: Okay.
8: Now we're not happy to be here. We're here.
6: Okay, then where was the greed at the trade deadline? Apparently, they were still just happy to be there. Okay, Reed Detmers, by the way, since you brought up his name. And we've been watching what he's doing. And I get it. The Sox weren't the only team that was interested. I guess everybody lost out on Reed Detmers. His last start against the Yankees.
8: Nasty.
6: 7 innings, 1

0: another game against Texas back on August 10th. Six innings of one-run ball. It goes on and on and on. Like, it just, like, that pains me to see that in this world where you're right. Like, at some point in time, people have, like, people are, and maybe I shouldn't generalize. Are you going to be disappointed if the White Sox don't make the postseason? Is this season a fail, I should say, if the White Sox don't make the postseason?
1: There's absolutely nothing the White Sox can do that make this season a failure.
0: Really?
1: Nothing.
0: Wow.
1: Absolutely nothing. Because you look at this. Look, listen, I have the luxury of going to White Sox Park weekly for Chicago Sports Network and the Chicago Lead. We do our broadcasts from there. I see the fans. I remember talking to Lisa Bergamini, your girl. She told me
0: Bergs. This
1: is unlike anything she's seen, to have so many people there on a random Tuesday. So I think the fact that this team was able to bring back a level of believability to the South Side, I think for the fan base, again, you can't do no wrong. Now, getting to the playoffs, what are you going to do there? Like, that is going to be the you know, are you going to break my heart in the playoffs? Like, that might happen.
0: Honestly, like, okay, so that's interesting. You're okay if they don't make the playoffs, but they get to the playoffs and lose in the playoffs.
1: Ask me if I have World Series aspirations for the White Sox. Yes.
0: Do you have, really?
1: Yes.
0: Well, okay.
1: That's why it shocks me when Cubs fans are like, I don't know this. That. What? Are we not fans? Do we not believe in our team to the very end? I look at the White Sox and listen, I can create a scenario where they win the World Series. Why? Because I'm a fan. That's what you do. I don't say, oh no, the Tampa Bay Rays are in front of us. Oh no, we might have to face the Boston Red Sox. I don't say that stuff. I look at the team. I say, Houston, yes, they're a thorn in our side and have been for years.
0: Uh-huh.
1: Everyone else outside of that can get it. Sean Burke's there. Davis Martin's pitching well. And I'm sure Anthony Kay on the back end would love to have that third spot in that rotation. So I will be disappointed when they get to the playoffs, because now it's playoff baseball. Now every pitch matters. Now I'm locked in. And now I feel like we should win. We're here. We made it to the dance. Everybody talks about that. So, yes, if they get to the playoffs and lose, that's when my fandom is going to kick in and I will be disappointed.
0: Wow.
1: If they don't make the playoffs, I mean, whatever. It's a great season, though.
0: I can't believe that. Oh man. So okay.
1: So when will you be? I'm sorry to bring back the Cubs, though. When will you be disappointed in the Cubs? That's what I'm saying. You're asking me the same question. When are you going to be disappointed?
0: I guess it would be after. But okay, it's different though. No.
1: It's
0: different. What I am shocked with you is that you would be okay with it. Nothing could disappoint you.
1: Zero.
0: That if they were to not make the playoffs at this point, with a 3-game lead in the division, with 20 something games to go, with a magic number of 20 to win the division, of 19 to make the playoffs, that at this point you would be, oh, I'm okay with it if they don't make the postseason. I would be crushed if the Cubs were to not make the postseason.
1: Right.
0: So that's where I am. Naturally, I'll be upset if they get eliminated from the playoffs.
1: Yeah.
0: I mean, that's a given. That's the part I'm taking issue with you. I mean, and I don't know, maybe other White Sox fans feel the same way. Our text messages are open at 312-644-6767. What's your disappointment level would be?
1: I think, right, the correct answer is anyone's going to be sad if the White Sox don't make the playoffs at this point.
0: But is it a failed season?
1: No, it's not a failed season. Okay. It can't be. You have a guy in Will Venable who's going to be the manager of the year, or at least in the front runner for that. You have Chris Getz, executive of the year, front runner for that. You're talking about guys on the team that have now household names in Major League Baseball across the league. And now next year, are the White Sox not the favorite to win the AL Central next season?
0: Well,
1: and that's my point. Well, so I'm feeling good. You're not going to disappoint me when you're the favorite to win the division next year. And I have higher expectations for you. Absolutely not.
0: Well, check this out. And, you know, I was pretty critical of your guy, Will Venable, for the night before, where he didn't pinch run Drew Romo. Yeah, exactly. Well, here's some breaking news from the Chicago White Sox. Kyle Teal has been activated.
1: Let's go.
0: You got Teal back.
1: My favorite color. Let's go.
0: And there it is. Drew Romo is the corresponding move, but will remain around the team on the taxi squad. This is per James Fegan of the Chicago Sun-Times.
1: Love that. I want to say this real quick.
0: Yes.
1: Ty Southeson.
0: Old Ty Southeson.
1: Brett Bateman.
0: Okay.
1: The guys you gave up for Kevin Gausman.
0: Wow.
1: That's my point. Like, that's disappointing. that you couldn't give a little bit more to get Kevin Gausman.
0: Well,
1: in the grand scheme of things.
0: Or Reed Detmers. Exactly. Yes. Well, exactly. And then, like, Kowaskar Brazoban right now injured for the White Sox. Brenton Doyle is Brenton Doyle, plays nice defense, seems like a nice guy. Yeah. And then Joey Bart, the catcher whom they acquired at the trade deadline,

0: is dealing with a left hand injury. That was a fun White Sox segment right there. When we return out here live from Rally House in Gurney Mills Mall on Rahimi and Grody with Gabe Ramirez out here today. How about all the friendship that was going on at Wrigley Field last night? PCA getting support from his Chicago sports friends, Caleb Williams, Caleb Wilson, Modest Bozelis. They were all in effect last night. We will talk about it. We will hear from them coming up next here on Rahimi and Grody with Gabe Ramirez on 104.3 The Score.
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22: What's happening, everybody? Happy Friday. It is Rahimi and Grody on 104.3 The Score. I got my guy Gabe Ramirez hanging out with me right now. And we are broadcasting live from Rally House in Gurnee Mills until 2 p.m. It is popping here right now with every imaginable Chicago jersey and hoodie and T-shirt represented here today.
23: I like the fact that everybody's coming in with Bears gear.
22: Oh, yeah.
23: You know, it's like, it's Bears. Bears. Who, by the way, wait, not only did you have a Bears T-shirt.
22: Oh,
23: on,
22: we got another blue hanger.
23: Got a blue hanger.
22: Oh, man. Is this the fourth blue hanger? Yeah, that's it. This is number 4.
23: There you go.
22: They had hidden 4 blue hangers around here, and because of that, this woman right here will be given a $50 gift card. Congratulations. What's your name?
24: Jay.
22: Jay? Jay, congratulations. Thanks for stopping by. Love you. Love your T-shirt. Monsters of the Midway.
23: Bears.
22: It's absolutely beautiful.
24: Go Cubs.
22: Okay.
23: See, there's the optimism we're looking for.
22: Heard. We got you.
23: Love it.
22: See, I learned from you, Gabe.
23: See, we're all friends.
22: You make me want to be a cooler person.
23: No. You're as cool as it gets, Gertie.
22: Oh, yeah.
23: You're as cool as it gets.
22: I am. I'm a cool one, all right. You know, it's awesome. We just had, and I think he's still wandering around the store. A self-proclaimed scorehead,
23: yep.
22: Listens to the station, walked in here rocking his 34, his Walter Payton Bears jersey, and he told us, and I love this, because this is most Score listeners.
23: 94% of them.
22: Yeah, that they don't call, they don't necessarily text, they don't pop by live remotes. That's what JR told us. But he lives in Gurnee, he heard us, and he said he had to come on out here, and he's got a Bears cap in his hand. He looks like he's about to buy a nice new shiny Bears cap.
23: He said that his family didn't give him an upgrade for Father's Day, so he's going to buy his own present. Yeah, see, 30 years ago. I did it.
22: And he was asking, where's Peyton? Where's Jared Peyton?
23: Yeah.
22: You know?
23: Got his Peyton jersey on.
22: Who knows? Maybe Jared will pop out here. He's a supportive teammate.
23: You never know. He got a fast car.
22: Yeah. Yeah, he does. He admits that, too. He does have a fast car. How about the party that was going on at Wrigley Field last night? Not only just the party of the Gausman PCA party, but PCA, he had guests. He had a plus four, I think, a plus four pack, with the key guys being Caleb Williams was in the house with his new mustache. And you had Caleb Wilson. By the way, it's very dangerous. At some point in time today, the Caleb Williams, Caleb Wilson thing is now going to get mangled. We're all going to do it. Everybody gets 100 mistakes. I called it. I think I've used 25 of my mistakes already. Mattis Buzelis out there as well. I don't know. It's just such a community feeling when that happens, when you have the crossing of different athletes supporting other athletes at different sports. I am such a sucker for that stuff.
23: It's such a Gen Z thing, because I'm thinking to myself, Grody, if I had, let's say, I don't know, a softball game, and I was like, hey, Groats, you want to come to my softball game? You'd probably say no. You know what I'm saying? You'd probably say no. Matter of fact, every single one of my friends, if I just had a random game, and I was like, you want to come check me out, they'd be like, no.
22: I support you. I don't know. Maybe. Yeah, probably not.
23: You're right. I know. Yeah. It doesn't, because we're millennials, and this doesn't happen to us.
22: Yeah.
23: Gen Z, they show up for each other.
22: Oh, wow.
23: They comment on their posts. They put like strong arm emojis, the fire emoji. They support each other in the comment section. And so now you're just seeing it in real life. See, me, I don't do that stuff because I'm a little older. I feel like, I don't want to blow up your head. I don't want you to feel like I'm, you know, loser.
22: Yeah.
23: These guys, they don't think like that, right? And so Mattis, PCA, Caleb, they love supporting each other. But my thing is this.
22: Yes.
23: If PCA is out here hitting two-run homers to win the game when the guys are all coming to your, you know, coming to your game.
22: Put it right there in the basket and stuff.
23: Caleb
22: field.
23: Williams is throwing backwards 50-yard passes to Cole Kmet in the corner of the end zone.
22: Yeah.
23: What is Mattis Buzelis doing in those situations when Caleb and PCA show up to show up?
22: Does he belong? Does he belong? Has Caleb Wilson caused a demotion in the cool kids club because he dominated the summer league?
23: Yeah. Well, you saw Mattis, right? He had the backwards PCA jersey on.
22: Yeah.
23: You know, he had a new tattoo, some new ink. So maybe he's the personality hire.
22: Well, here's the thing. You'll love this, okay. And I do too. He's the only one who's from here, though. So
23: facts.
22: Right.
23: Okay.
22: So
23: he has the credibility.
22: He is sort of like Cole Kmet. Because Cole Kmet kind of, like, when a guy comes into town, like, show Caleb Williams around. I know that he was instrumental to that. So I want there to be a place. I don't want Mattis Buzelis to get demoted out of the
23: family. No. And I want to be clear, you know, because Mattis and I have hung out before. You know,
22: really?
23: Not really, but kind of, sort of. But I would say this. He is cool. Like,
22: okay.
23: There's no doubt about it. Like, Mattis Buzelis is cool.
22: Yeah.
23: So, you know, you just want to – listen, I just hope it motivates him. I think that's where the statement was really coming from. I hope Mattis looks at Caleb, right? Because what do they say? Iron sharpens iron. You are who you surround yourself with. So if Mattis, and we hear him talk about it often, I want to be most improved player. I want to be rookie of the year. I want to be the best second half of the season. I want to get Luka Doncic back from what he did last year. All those statements, you know, he gets the opportunity to prove it true this year, and I hope he does. I hope he's part of it.
22: Do your part, right? You got to do your part, man. Like, we got these spectacular things going on, so if you don't do your part, you might get demoted. Yeah. Well, and a serious Bulls point, too, is Mattis Buzelis long for the Chicago Bulls?
4: I need my get back.
22: Let me ask.
23: Yes.
22: Putting you on the spot. On the spot, Gabe Ramirez.
23: Yeah, what is it?
22: I got a question for you.
23: I'm ready. I got an answer.
22: In 2 years, will not this upcoming season, but the following, will Mattis Buzelis be a member of the Chicago Bulls?
23: Of course,
22: Bulls?
23: 100%.
22: Okay.
23: No doubt about it. He is a part of the future. He is a cornerstone. Mattis Buzelis is a dog. And you need that. And you also need players that, you know, when you're thinking about the Denver Nuggets of a couple of years ago, you need the Michael Porter Juniors. You need the Bronze. You need those guys to kind of fill it in. And he could be one of those pieces. Absolutely. Why are you trying to get rid of
22: Why do you not like him?
23: Why do you like Caleb Wilson better than Mattis Buzelis?
22: Well, that I would say I kind of do like Caleb Wilson better than Mattis.
23: You haven't? He hasn't played a minute for the Bulls.
22: You haven't bought in? Why do you hate Caleb Wilson? What's the matter with you? Did you not watch the summer league?
23: I'm TBD.
22: Oh, wow.
23: I'm
22: that's
23: TBD,
22: a very measured, that's a very non-fan-like response out of you. You've changed, man. What has happened to you?
23: The score.
22: Yeah. It changes us all. All right, let us do this. We're going to take a break. We're hanging out here at Rally House in Gurnee Mills Mall. Oh, the people, the townspeople are here. They are here. We've been here since the morning. We saw the mall walkers, which is a really beautiful thing because they've got bonds with the security guards. It's a neat thing to see the mall walkers and to see the mall opening and the people walking into the various stores around here.
23: Like the power walk.
22: Yeah, right, the power walk. Gabe is, for our Twitch fans, Gabe is doing the power walk right now. Log on to twitch.tv/thescorechicago. Connor O'Donnell hanging out, doing his thing out here, trying to make us look good. But coming up next, let's get serious. We got more Bears to discuss because we are going to bring in one of our favorites, man, one of the great right tackles in Bears history, quite frankly. James Big Cat Williams will join the show next. It's Rahimi and Grody with Gabe Ramirez live from Rally House at Gurnee Mills Mall until 2 p.m. on 104.3 The Score.
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22: First and goal for the Bears. Williams goes in.
23: Let's see if he's got it. And he does. Dean, you like it?
24: I like it. Hands underneath. He's in bounds. Looks like a touchdown to me.
23: Yeah, great job just kind of creating a void in that space with the corner route. Loveland kind of leaks behind it. It fishtails the other tight end. Great play design by Ben Johnson. Here we go. Let's see if they can tie it up.
22: Man, I want all of that this year. That is one of the most anticipated combos, I think, coming up in 2026. That would be Caleb Williams to Colston Loveland. Highlights courtesy of Fox here. Tom Brady doing the analyzing right there, talking about the Bears. As we welcome you back into Rahimi and Grody with Gabe Ramirez sitting in out here today as we are broadcasting live from Rally House in Gurney Mills until 2 p.m. today. Goodbye, my friend. That is JR wearing the Peyton jersey. Thanks for stopping in, man. Rally House is your Bears headquarters this season. From the new NFL rivalry jerseys to classic hats, cold weather gear, and tailgate must-haves, they have something for every Chicago football fan. Shop in-store and online now. You can also come by and register for the big one. We've been giving away the $50 cards, Gabe, but we have a $200 Rally House gift card. Stop by before 2 p.m. So come hang out with us. And now we are delighted to have joining us, for my money, one of the best right tackles that has ever played for the Chicago Bears. He is James Big Cat Williams, the former Bears offensive and sometimes defensive tackle from 1991 to 2002, voted to the Pro Bowl in 2001. And yes, he is on the actual list of the 100 greatest Bears of all times. James Big Cat Williams, what's going on? Welcome to Rahimi and Grody with Gabe Ramirez hanging out with us as well. What's going on, man?
27: What's going on, fellas? How are you all?
22: Oh, we're doing great. We are surrounded by Bears gear galore and Cubs and Sox and Bulls and Blackhawks and Notre Dame out here at Rally House. So we're having a good old time. But I got to ask you, man, it's been a while since we've talked to you. How excited are you? How much are you anticipating this Bears season, especially relative to what they did last year?
5: Well, I'm real excited. I mean, you think about, you know, your head coach and Ben Johnson and what he was able to put together last year, and you have to expect it's only going to

0: to get better. So, you know, you take those three tight ends that you have and the multitude of wide receivers, and you just wonder week to week what the mad scientist is going to come up with. You're hoping that they have the ability to put up a lot of points early in the season so that defense can catch up to where they are. And, you know, if all that works out well, you're looking for a great run and hopefully some playoff football.
1: James, we've heard players be frustrated in moments with coaching when it doesn't necessarily go the way that they feel like it should. But what does it do for an offensive lineman when, as you mentioned, you have a mad scientist that is there, you know, creating this new era of football for the Chicago Bears? From an offensive lineman standpoint, like, what does it do for your confidence and your psyche knowing you have someone like that implementing the offense?
0: Well, it's funny because, you know, I go back to when I played and you think about when Gary Croton was there. And Gary Croton came in with this offense that was sideline to sideline, throwing the quick wide receiver screens. And, you know, as players, you kind of wonder about it until it works. You know, when it starts to work, when you start to see the benefits from it, the things that the coach talks about in the meetings as far as if we do these precise things right, these will help us out. This will wear the defensive line out. We're running them sideline to sideline. The linebackers are confused in their drops as far as who's crossing and who's dropping and who's just running straight out flies. So it's reassuring when a coach can tell you in a meeting and you see it happen and he can continue to do that. And as a player, your confidence just builds and builds and builds because you realize what this coach is talking about. You've seen it. You've seen it work. You know how it operates. And, you know, it just gets you more and more excited as time goes on.
2: Gary Croton, man, James, I really wanted it to work for him, man. What's that?
0: I said that was a blast from the past, wasn't it?
2: I mean, it was like it was as a really young Bears fan at the time. I just remember like one of the first plays I saw called by Gary Croton was like a pass behind the line of scrimmage and let the blockers do their thing, let the players make the play. It never quite worked out with Gary Croton, but there was a part of me that I really wanted it to work out, and I saw the creativity, and maybe he was a little ahead of his time or something. I don't even know how I would characterize Gary Croton, quite frankly. You can see I'm struggling right now.
0: Yeah, well, what it was it was the creativity of what he was doing. You know, once people figured it out, I don't think we ever really took it to the next level. But having the ability for him to come into the offensive line room and say, this is the reason why we're doing this. This is how it's going to work. This is how it's going to benefit you guys as an offensive line. And if we can block it up right and our receivers can catch the ball behind the line and get up the sidelines with you guys blocking for them, it's going to be a benefit to us at times. And that's what I'm saying as far as Coach Johnson. You know, they see the benefit from the things that he is teaching them, from the things that he is installing in that offense. So them seeing the benefit definitely encourages an offensive line because they know what's coming and they know the defense can't keep up with it.
2: It's such a great point. The credibility is everything, and the buy-in. Like, you have no choice but to buy in when you see what the Bears did, what they did last year, and that could all go up to a new level this year. As we talk to James Big Cat Williams here on 104.3 The Score, along with Gabe Ramirez, I am Mark Grody. It's Raheem and Grody. We are live at the Rally House at Gurney Mills Mall right now. So let me bring it back to 2026. It was pretty hilarious. Teron Armstead, of course, the former offensive lineman, was on The Score yesterday, and he talked about blocking for Caleb Williams. It would be a blast, but it would also be challenging because sometimes you don't know. The unexpected part maybe is something that not all offensive linemen go for. Do you agree with that? And what would you think about blocking for Caleb Williams?
0: Well, I'd have to say, from my point of view, my most mobile quarterback was probably Jim Miller. or maybe Eric Kramer.
2: Oh no.
0: I mean, you know, so you're talking to a guy right now that is, my philosophy was know exactly where the quarterback was. You know, every play has its own nuances. So as far as, you know, playing right tackle, it's, I need to know the depth of the drop of the quarterback. So certain plays are three-step drops. Certain plays are five-step drops. Certain plays are seven-step drops. So you have to coordinate your pass set to those drops so that you know where the quarterback is. Now, when you get a running quarterback, a quarterback that's, you know, liable to take off in any direction, that makes things a little more difficult. I feel like, you know, I would have had to do a lot more conditioning during the off season to be ready for the season, knowing how much a guy like Caleb runs around. You know, I had an opportunity to play with McNabb in the Pro Bowl, and that was a guy that moved around a lot. You never really knew where he was, and it was a very interesting experience playing with that type of quarterback. So, yeah, I'd rather have a guy that, you know, hits his drop, gets rid of the ball, and I know exactly where he is instead of guessing and grabbing.
1: That's what Teron said. He said, I want to know where my quarterback is, because if he moves, then I can't protect him the same way. He said, that's the bigger issue right
2: help,
1: there, James.
2: Help me help you.
1: We're trying to work together in this one. James, I wanted to ask you about the center position. Obviously, Drew Dahlman moving on from football. Bears bringing in Garrett Bradbury. You know, we as fans see a new guy come in, and sometimes, you know, we do think of football like a video game. All right, it's plug and play. You got a new guy there. He knows how to snap the ball. Everything should be good. But talk about maybe the things that we don't necessarily see or the difficulties that we might not see when bringing in a center for the rest of the offensive line, not just for Caleb Williams, but for the other players that are on there with Garrett Bradbury.
0: Well, the center is the guy that runs them. You know, he runs everything across the line. And, you know, his ability to make the calls, get everybody going in the right direction, set a protection, you know, point out where Mike is, and he's doing all this in a matter of seconds. So, you know, it's very important that the rest of the offensive line also has a visual image of what he is seeing. But when you have that guy that can direct it all and put you in the right situations, it is over the top, because even if you're all wrong together, which usually makes you right. You know what I mean? Like, depending on which way the line is supposed to go, if we're all in sync and the center is that guy that puts us all in sync 99% of the time, you know, we're all right. So he sees things, he's supposed to see things that the rest of us don't see. They are usually studiers of the game, spend a lot of time in the film room, and they're prepared for a lot of things. You know, you're talking about a guy that can see the difference between a linebacker being 6 inches over to his right and knowing what that means. You know, having the opportunity to play with Olin Krutz and Jay Hilgenberg, you know, these guys saw the field, saw the entire field, not what's just going on in that seven-man box or that eight-man box that the defense is presenting to you, but what's going on, what the corners, what he's seeing out at the corner, the safety position, and they're all doing this in a matter of seconds.
2: Yeah. You know, I just thought about something, James Binkhead Williams. We're out here in Gurnee at the rally house at Gurnee Mills Mall. Do you remember last year when we did the pregame out here in Gurnee? and Olin at the theater for the greatest. That had to be your – was that your favorite Bears game last year, the Eagles game, where you had the Walter Payton, Matt Sui trick turned by Kyle Manunga and DeAndre Swift?
0: You got to love games like that, right, where the Bears just pound somebody, come up with a win, and it's – It was a great atmosphere also. That was my first time ever being in there, and it was wonderful.
2: Oh, it was great, man. Yeah, the wall, it was called. We're literally doing a pregame show in front of a movie theater, like a packed movie theater.
1: Sounds sick.
2: Yes, and then got to watch the game on the movie theater and then did the postgame show as well. So, yeah, that was an absolute blast. We got to stay on the offensive line, though, because, man, I can't believe we haven't even asked you about the left tackle situation for the Bears. It's like a repeat.
0: Oh, man, I thought we were going to get past it.
1: I was trying not to.
2: Yeah, Gabe tried to soften it up with all his center talk, but I don't even know, man, because I don't know what there is left to say. It's a repeat of last year, James, with the competition at left tackle. They haven't officially named a starter, but what do you think about the whole situation and the fact that I don't think you've been on since the Ozzie Trapillo return? What a revelation that has been as well.
0: Yeah. You know, it's a fast comeback for Ozzy, and, you know, you hope that it's to the point where he's able to play. But, you know, it seems as though right now Braxton will probably be the starting guy, just like he was last year. And you just have to hope that it works out well. You have to hope that some of the things that he needed to work on during the offseason, he was able to iron those things out, you know, be sturdy in the pass rush, be able to run a guy around, be able to take that guy right up the middle and, you know, anchor and stop. So, you know, it's a big question. It's been a big question the entire offseason, but, you know, I think Ben and them, Ben, Coach Johnson and them feel like they have a plan going into the beginning of the season, and we just have to hope it works out.
1: I'm thinking about the offense and Ben's plan for it, and obviously he talked about wanting the Bears to be, you know, one of the highest or be the high scoring team in the league. When you think about, you know, not necessarily offenses you've been on, but being an offensive player, is that the kind of pressure you want on you to for your coach to come out and say something like that? Do you feel like that you would welcome that sort of pressure?
0: Oh, yeah, definitely. Because, I mean, that means he has confidence in his system. And he thinks that his system is going to work with the players that he has. So, yeah, you go into a season thinking that, you know, look, we've got to put points up on the board. We've got to be able to take advantage of situations and, you know, put the ball in the end zone. We're not looking to kick field goals. We're not looking to just eat up clock. We're looking to put points on the board. And I think, you know, all coaches say that going into a season. But like we talked about earlier, when you look at what they were able to do last year, you know, it helps to motivate you. It helps you see that, you know, I can see that light. I think that we can do it. I feel as though if we're all on the same page, we can get that done. So, yeah, they'll take the pressure. They'll enjoy it. They'll suck it in, and they'll try and make it happen.
2: Talking to the former Bear, James Big Cat Williams, here on 104.3 The Score. And, James, I got to ask you, since we're out here at the Rally House in Gurnee Mills Mall, as we told you, with all these Bears jerseys and every Chicago sports team represented out here, James Big Cat Williams, good old number 71. I've seen 71s out in the wild. You know, I've been watching Bears football since the 80s.
1: Classic.
2: So I got to ask you, have you ever seen somebody wearing your jersey in the wild? 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And I'm not saying it obviously wasn't necessarily a Bears jersey, but were you a jersey wearer before you became?
0: Hello? Oh, did I lose you guys?
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1: We're going to be able to be a lot more organized than what we were. I think there was an element of a lot of people in the building a year ago trying to figure things out where they... And now we've defined roles, and everyone knows where they stand, where they can contribute. And I think it's going to allow us to be a lot more efficient in our process. And to your point, the creativity, those are things that we want to acknowledge, we want to incorporate. And I think we have a number of really smart guys on staff that it's going to come to fruition for us.
2: That's very meaningful stuff from Bears head coach Ben Johnson right there. 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
3: Yo.
2: As we are broadcasting live from Rally House in Gurney Mills until 2 p.m., we are having an absolute blast out here. We are thrilled to be here with all the traffic in the store and the traffic in the mall. There is an electricity here for sure, and this segment is being brought to you by AlmostFreeTeeth.com. Save on dental implants today. Going to update some of these Bears injuries from yesterday in a second, but let's take a moment, too. I love that Tyler Buterbaugh chose that cut. A fine selection, a great A selection, five buttes by our guy Tyler Buterbaugh in our downtown Chicago studios. He's just sitting there knitting away back there, but selecting great cuts like he does, because if you really listen to what Ben Johnson is saying right there, the fact that things are organized, roles are defined, those are things that was all the process last year. They were trying to figure it all out, organizing, defining. Now we put the ED on the end. It's organized. Mm. It's defined. And then he used the word creativity. Everybody loves Ben Johnson. He has a 98% approval rating. And the only reason it's 98 is because you told me that nobody gets 100% approval
3: Not
2: rating
3: in Chicago.
2: In this era of, well, everybody is going to have hate for something, right? No matter how great it is. But this means the key word, I'm circling it right now here, creativity. Ben Johnson, ladies and gentlemen, as if last year wasn't a revelation for Bears fans to see the creativity and to see an offense look like a big boy offense, it could go to a new level with the play calling from Ben Johnson this year.
3: That's the hope, is that the offense can do that. Obviously, they want to put up a ton of runs. A ton of points. They're going to have to, Grody. Let's be very clear. Let's be very clear. Heading into the season, we are, you know, a little over a week away from being able to watch Bears football, Bears taking on the Panthers. And even in that game, the over-under in that game is 48. Okay? Against the Panthers. And if Ben Johnson have it his way to score 39, that means that the Carolina Panthers are scoring 9 points. It's going to be 39 tonight.
2: Oh, my God.
3: They're going to have to put up a ton to Grody. And you know what? I look at this team, and like I look at week one. I look at all the injuries. You talk about defined roles. How? If half the team isn't there because they're injured. Who are these roles? Are you defining the nickelback position?
2: Yeah.
3: Are you defining who your safety is alongside Dylan Thienemann? Are you sure Tyreek Stevenson is your corner to play along? Do you know who's starting opposite of Montez Sweat? There's questions out there. So I get the defined roles, and I know he's talking about taking over from Eberflus, and I understand that. But I do have concern and worry about week one.
2: Yeah, wow. So you and I are kind of on the same page about the week one.
3: When did
2: Carolina.
3: Your worry kick in?
2: I think probably a couple of weeks ago, or maybe more like a week ago, It started to actually look, because it hits you at some point in time. It's like, oh, the season, we're close now. And then you start to think about that stuff. I also think about it maybe slightly differently than you. And everything you said, it's hard to push back against what you said, because we know that there are issues with the Bears defense. I think about it a little bit more from a Carolina perspective, as in they're there too. They're a team on the rise as well. I get it. They were under 500 last year. So was everybody in the NFC South. They were an 8-9 team. Excuse me. Did go to the playoffs last year and lost to the same team that the Bears lost to ultimately in the playoffs, a 34-31 loss to the Rams last year. But it's usually teams like that, quite frankly, that are like right around that 500 mark, and I get it, it's impossible to be 500 these days, that are the teams that go to that next level the next year. And maybe they have the quarterback now. Bryce Young took a real step forward, 3,011 yards. He had 23 touchdowns to 11 picks. They also, as per your comments about the defense, don't let that bear

0: fall. There's a big inflatable bear. It just fell down, and Dylan just literally sprinted over there to save the bear.
1: Hopefully that was not an omen for the bear season right now. The bear tipping over and just crumbling.
0: Write this down, Ray. Dylan is going to get bears on our next How Many Bears segment, because, like I said, we're at Rally House in the mall, bears. And the inflatable bear. Look, it's going down again, man. Okay, all right. And, man, he just blasted off and saved the bear. It is bear. Oh, he's wearing 00. I wasn't sure if he had a bear number. Okay. It's like it's a neutral bear wearing a Bears jersey. It's very nice. The Panthers had a similar problem to the Bears last year, and it was defense, as in getting to the quarterback. The Bears in Carolina were, like, top fewest sack team of the season last year. They did do something about it last year in the signing of Jalen Phillips to a whopper deal. I don't know that I necessarily wanted the Bears to sign Jalen Phillips to all the money that Carolina signed Jalen Phillips to. They also signed linebacker Devin Lloyd. So they did more about their defensive problems outwardly on the surface from that sort of signing perspective than the Bears did.
1: Yeah, their top sack getter only had 5 last season, the Carolina Panthers. And you're looking at Bryce Young. I mean, it's a number one pick, right? You're talking about year two in an offense with Canales. Like, there are moments and similarities between these two teams. And I try to tell all my friends when I'm talking about the Bears, it's like, it's not like the Bears are the only team to improve their squad and everybody else stood pat.
0: That's it. Right? That's a great point.
1: Other teams got better, too.
0: Right.
1: And other teams feel as though they are closer to the promised land of hoisting up a trophy. To my point about worried about week one, it's just more so when I think about this Bears team and I put it up against the Panthers.
0: On the road.
1: They're only a 2.5-point favorite, the Bears are, and that's with no games behind you, no telling of anything, so you know the market is pushing it that way. But what it makes you realize in that moment is that it is going to be a Bryce Young versus Caleb Williams game.
0: Wow.
1: If you are going to tell me, don't worry about the Bears because it's year two of Ben Johnson and Caleb Williams, which I've heard at nauseam now, but then that is going to be like the Bears aren't as good as the Carolina Panthers, except for the fact that they have Caleb Williams. So that's how the game is going to play out. If Caleb Williams is regular, the Bears will lose. If Caleb Williams is Caleb Williams, the genie, the Houdini, el mago, so to speak, then their Bears are going to win. So that's why I have reserve. I'm thinking to myself, this team, I'm not walking into it where last year, Grody, there were some games heading into Sunday when I was like, I don't know the last time I walked into a Sunday thinking, the Bears for sure should have this game.
0: Mm. And there were many times throughout the game where you're like, the Bears are going to lose. Bears,
1: right.
0: And then Caleb Williams.
1: And then he came back.
0: Yeah.
1: And so with this week one, I don't know if I necessarily am just 100% in, like, oh, yeah, Bears are walking away. Bears are going to crush the Panthers week one. I just don't feel that way. But again, I'm banking on a Caleb Williams to get me there. I do think the Bears will win, but I think it's going to be because of Caleb Williams and some fourth quarter magic.
0: It's going to be harder than people think. And you brought up such a great point. Like, the other teams improved too. We're forgetting about the opponent, and we're just looking at, oh, it's the Carolina Panthers. They're going to be fine. Everything is going to go well. But as you look deeper into Carolina, as I have, and obviously you have as well, you see a team that is potentially on the rise, playing at home. They're going to be just as jacked up as the Bears are. And I think that there is this, and there should be. Like, I'm not trying to discourage any Bears fans from having confidence. I think they'll be a playoff team. I just don't know if they're going to win week one. They might rattle off. They may start the season 1-1 and then have a 5 or 6 game winning streak towards the end of the season. I just don't know that with, as you mentioned, some of the positional instability to start the season, if we could just assume the Bears are going to be in blast off mode from the beginning of the season. You talked about the nickel position, and I love that they've given Malik Muhammad every opportunity to be the guy, and he probably will end up being the guy. You're going to have some trial and error with Malik Muhammad no matter what throughout the start of the season. They will try to exploit him. They will try to go after him, as they should. They'd be stupid not to.
1: Yes.
0: So there's going to be growing pains, and maybe it's going to be really painful to begin with. And again, just like I think the Bears are going to be successful, I think Malik Muhammad will be a successful player. He's learning a new position that he never played in college.
1: Maybe just not in week one, I think, is what we're ultimately saying.
0: Right.
1: When you're talking about this team. You know, you're talking about Malik Muhammad, but you got to bring up Dylan Thienemann as well.
0: Yeah, that's a great point.
1: When you're talking about taking advantage of rookies, which inevitably happens early in the season, they're going to be better week 17 than they are in week 1. Think about your

0: I would curse if I could right now at you.
1: I wish I could swear.
0: Right, I wish I could. I say it to say, Bears fans, make sure you're putting some pressure on him as well to deliver. You feel like your defense is depleted? Well, lean on your first-round pick that you brought in here in Dylan Thienemann, and I'm sure he welcomes that as well. But there are going to be growing pains, and I think what Grody and I are both saying is they might happen in game one against the Carolina
1: Panthers. Just don't. You know what? Here it is. Here's my final statement. Here's my thesis statement on this. Here's my hypothesis, my working theory. Just don't underestimate the Carolina Panthers in week one. Go ahead and pick the Bears to win. Do not underestimate that win. All momentum fans feel. It may be stumbly early, and then they blast off when the whole band is back together and the whole thing is moving in concert.
0: I think hopefully what I'm hoping for is that Pete Crow Armstrong, Matas Luzelis, and Kid are in the crowd.
1: Oh, yeah, man.
0: They fly to Carolina, and then they're just out there, and then Caleb goes crazy.
1: And we'll see what the hug rankings
0: are. Do you have a score?
1: I am just saying that I'm a potential threat to pick Carolina to win that game. I haven't decided yet, though.
0: Good.
1: I am letting loose my thinking process right now. I have way too much time to think about this still. I think about the Bears every day of my life. You understand that?
0: Fair.
1: So it's a fluid situation with me. The Bears are the most fluid thing in my life. So come that Friday of God, next week, dude. A week from today, right? We are Bears picks. Real quick, to update people on some of the injuries that they may have heard about at Halas Hall yet, and along with Gabe Ramirez, I am Mark Grody. It's Raheemy and Grody on 104.3 The Score. Live from Rally House at Gurney Mills Mall. We're having a good time out here. Roman Dunze left practice yesterday with a trainer. Preliminary indications from multiple beat reporters out at Halas Hall, including my guy on Take the North, Dan Wiederer, is that preliminary indications are that he is all good. I can tell you that my eyewitness, Wiederer, out there, saw him in the atrium out there in the front of Halas Hall walking the staircase. He had been doing some media.
0: Okay.
1: That's a really good sign. We're not hiding the player in the back. And his demeanor is that of Roma Dunze. It's like really friendly and nice. So that's a really good sign. And so that's what they're reporting out there.
0: But he's not going to have a new normal on the foot, right?
1: Oh, man.
0: I'm just saying.
1: No more new
0: sure.
1: normal.
0: Okay, good.
1: That's exactly what everybody thought. Like, is it the foot? I mean, the guy missed 5 games with a stress fracture in his left foot last year. DeAndre Swift, by the way, and this was the initial report, left in the final stages of practice, appeared to be in significant discomfort, but the report from ESPN and Adam Schefter is that it is just a cramp.
0: He had to poop.
1: Yeah. I would say there's two injuries that I'm always really relieved about because they're always excruciating pain. It is a cramp. Oh, it's just a cramp. And then the other one is when you get the wind knocked out of you.
0: Yeah.
1: Because it's the worst. Like, when you get the wind knocked out of you, is there a worse? You feel like you're going to
0: die. If you've never had the wind taken out of you, you just can't. You can't.
1: Like, you literally feel like you're going to die.
0: Can't inhale.
1: Yeah, you can't inhale, and you're writhing, and you don't know what to do, so it looks awful. Like, oh, they're going to have to cart this guy off. No. He just got the wind knocked out of him. So hopefully those two crucially important people are going to be okay. When we return out here at the Rally House in Gurney Mills Mall on Raheemy and Grody with Gabe Ramirez, it is halftime. We have got some hot audio to share with you on halftime because Caleb Williams was on Hot Ones. We'll explain the program if you don't know the program, and we'll play the fun cuts and learn some things about Caleb Williams through the lens of his eyes and what he sees in the city of Chicago. That is coming up next here on The Score.
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8: On Rahimi and Grody on 104.3 The Score with Gabe Ramirez. I am Mark Grody, and we happen to be broadcasting live from Rally House and Gurney Mills up until 2 p.m. We've been having all sorts of fun out here, hanging out. I have been handed this. I am going to buy, before I walk out of here, I am going to purchase a Notre Dame hoodie. I've been given this one just to show our Twitch audience here. This is the next one, the next Notre Dame that is up for my consideration.
9: Why did you do air quotes when you said I'm going to buy this?
8: I did not do that. I am tired of you using my tricks on me. I'm a little bit sick of it by now, but that was very good, Gabe. No, you are something, man. You are really something.
9: I mean, look, they're like, do you want to work with Grody? I was like, what do you mean? You want me to have a good time for 4 hours? Absolutely.
8: We have been having a good time. Like we do. We just do. Gabe and I, and there's no reason for it, but we always have a blast.
9: There's no reason.
8: There is no reason. There's like no rhyme or reason.
9: Literally no reason.
8: Yeah. Sometimes you just hit it off with certain people, and for whatever reason, we have a good time, whether we're hanging out on the radio or whether we're hanging out for dinner. If you ever get your schedule together, because I gave you a date and you already blew me off once. Right. Okay, anyway, let's tell you what we've been talking about here on the show so far today. We talked about the baseball games, and I characterize them as the trade deadline games because the Cubs got great stuff out of Kevin Gausman, while the White Sox did not get great stuff out of Luis Castillo. We talked to James Big Cat Williams today about the Bears and Caleb Williams and what it would be like to block for Caleb Williams, so we did some of that. And then I think that we landed on, in our discussion about the opening game for the Chicago Bears. I don't know if you agreed with me or not necessarily,
9: Gabe.
8: I did.
9: I love the line.
8: Yeah, the line is just don't underestimate game one Bears at Carolina, because Carolina has some really good things going on, and we know that the Bears are up and coming. Well, they're here, and the Panthers are up and coming as well. So, yeah, just don't underestimate them.
9: Fair enough.
7: It's halftime.
8: It is halftime. Yeah, no more talking. That's when the bell rings. No more talky talk. So Caleb Williams, as people may or may not know, got the Hot Ones treatment. That is a show, a program that is hosted by an Illinoisan, Chicagoan, Sean Evans. And what he does is he interviews celebrities while eating chicken wings, but they get progressively hotter with the ones that they try, and so it's kind of a challenge to keep the interview going and to see if the contestant, the celebrity, the interviewee can manage to continue to eat the hot and spicy wings until he or she cannot do it anymore. And during the interview, Caleb Williams, we have made some selections of cuts that we would like you to hear from Caleb Williams.

0: Williams. He was asked this question about the partnership between a head coach and a quarterback in the National Football League.
1: Oftentimes on this show, we ask actors about their directors, and I'd imagine that there's a lot of overlap between a quarterback and his coach.
0: Mm-hmm.
1: What does a great version of the quarterback-coach relationship feel like? Like, is it more like a mentorship, more like a marriage, or more like a jazz duo?
2: I'd say mentor and jazz duo. Because there's parts of it where he's, you know, at least my coach in my situation, like, he's super tough and he's on the mentor aspect of it. And he's, you know, he's coached me hard and I have respect for that. And I love him for that because that's what I want. I want to, you know, reach things and reach some of my goals. And you need somebody like that around you to show you what you don't know. And the jazz part is typically on Sundays. I think you get out on the field and then it becomes poetic. It becomes a good old jazz night.
1: It becomes
2: It becomes jazz. And so I think a good combination between those two is I think, where it stands the best.
0: I like that. And what I keep thinking about is how far that relationship has come. Because I'll tell you what, Gabe, I was there for training camp in the first year, and there was no jazz happening. There was no chemistry happening. There was a lot of yelling happening.
3: It was just more like the movie Whiplash with Miles Teller.
0: Do it again!
3: Do it again! That's more like the jazz that Caleb Williams is talking about from the beginning.
0: Yeah, so that is nice to hear, and I love, I like that, the jazz idea too. Next cut here. During his Hot Ones appearance, Caleb Williams was given rapid-fire questions and had to name a teammate that relates to each question. Let's take a listen.
1: Who would you say is most likely to become a head coach in 20 years?
2: Let's go like Cole Kmet, Grady Jarrett.
4: Yeah, those two probably.
1: Who's the smartest football mind in the locker room?
2: I probably got to go Joe Tooney, 14-year vet. No, Case Keenum. Let's go Case Keenum for the 20-year. He's already coaching his kids.
1: Yeah, he's got a head start.
2: He's got a head start on everybody.
1: Which vet taught you the most when you first came to Chicago?
2: Oh, Case Keenum.
1: Case Keenum. It's a big Case Keenum wing. Big look for Case Keenum over here.
2: Shout out Case, man. What a guy. Case Keenum, Keenan Allen, too.
1: Who, pound for pound, has best celebrations when they make a play?
2: Milk is unbelievable.
1: It would taste great at this time.
2: Probably Jahdae Walker or Luther Burden. They're unbeatable.
1: The teammate who never shuts up, even in the huddle.
2: Jahdae Walker. Jahdae Walker. You hear Jahdae Walker when you wake up.
1: You hear him when you go to bed.
2: You hear him when you go to sleep.
1: I think I hear his voice right now.
2: I mean, you hear him in the locker room as soon as you get to the locker room.
0: Any objections to any of that? It all sounds pretty logical to me. Joe Tooney, the smartest. Cole Kmet, Grady Jarrett.
3: I like hearing Grady Jarrett.
0: Oh, yeah.
3: Especially with, you know, moving on from Javon Dexter. You got some younger guys there. So you love the fact that he can be that coach for them.
0: I love, too, that, I mean, doesn't Keenan Allen seem so long ago? Like, so much has happened since Caleb's rookie year and the chaos of that rookie year. And Keenan Allen was truly, again, I was in that locker room. Keenan Allen had much to say.
5: I was there.
0: I was there and you weren't. He did not mention Mercedes Lewis, who had a lot to say as well in that locker room.
3: Veterans.
0: There was a lot of it. Kevin Byard had a lot to say about the Bears. So that kind of hit me right there. That is nice to think how much Caleb Williams has overcome. Caleb Williams finally here on Halftime on The Score. Caleb Williams discussed how quickly he fell in love with your city, the city of Chicago.
2: I didn't think I was going to like it that much, to be honest. And I fell in love with the city of Chicago, the people, the food, obviously the sports and things like that. I got a couple other friends in, you know, that are playing in Chicago sports, PCA, Modest, all these, you know, other guys. And then one of my other good friends, Cole, he's also born and bred from Chicago. And you know, the people, I'd say, is the biggest thing. I didn't realize that the people were so hospitable, and then also the Chicago's actually insanely clean. So yeah. It's surprising. That surprised me.
3: Grody, everybody wants to be loved.
0: Okay? Yeah, yeah.
3: And Caleb Williams is a guy who obviously, you know, likes a little bit of attention.
0: Yeah.
3: And the city of Chicago will shower you with attention and love. And I think that's the part he wasn't anticipating, how much they loved him. And now that he's felt it, he's like, well, damn. I love this place.
0: Yeah, well, and here's something, too. I do love when people who are not from here discover Chicago and the beauty of Chicago and how clean it is and all that. But I also

0: also hate that there's a misconception about Chicago, right? When they come here, that it's just a place where you're going to come and you're going to get shot. You know what I mean?
1: Yes.
0: Like, or it's just a big, filthy, scary city. So, like, I love that. Like Wiz Khalifa was recently here. Didn't know that there was beaches in Chicago. Had no idea that it's this big, beautiful city. I had the Rock Chalowski when he came here said, "Oh man, you're going to Chicago. Good luck there, man. You know, lots of crime, lots of shootings going on." And then you come here and you're like, "Oh my God, this is like the cleanest, most beautiful city that I've ever walked into."
1: It's like all the people from the World Cup that said the same thing, right? Once they got here, like, we've heard all these things across the pond, and then all of a sudden we come here and it's quite the opposite. So
0: that's halftime. Coming up next, it is time for Five on It as Gabe Ramirez and me, Mark Grody, broadcast live from the Rally House at Gurney Mills Mall. Come on in here, stop and see us. We're here until about 2:30 today. 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It's Rahimi and Grody. 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
0: 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Bear season is here. 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
2: Number one.
1: Do you believe the series split against the Brewers was good enough for the Cubs, considering where they are in the push to the postseason?
0: Yes, I do, because of multiple reasons. And number one is, the Milwaukee Brewers are a terrific baseball team. The Milwaukee Brewers are the best team in baseball, 87-54 as they leave town at some point in time. That is something that I've had to come to grips with. It is just factual. So when you split a four-game series where weird things happen in four-game series, you're doing pretty well. And then the other part of this, and yeah, there are things to be worried about. Daniel Palencia, and we did the Zephyr John breakdown the other day, even though he was terrific last night, and David Peterson wasn't great in his start. Your two most important acquisitions at the trade deadline were absolutely terrific in this series. Clay Holmes was great in that Monday game, the 17-3 win over the Brewers. He was absolutely terrific, and even terrific before the game got out of hand. And then the Kevin Gausman one game from last night. Kevin Gausman gave you by far his best appearance in a Cubs uniform under the lights at Wrigley in a hyper night on national TV against the best team in baseball. And he goes seven strong innings and had that great moment.

0: In the fifth inning, where he freezes Bryce Terang for on the fastball right down the middle, the justified fist pump. You get the Zephyr John stuff, you get the Ryan Rollison stuff, and the PCA two-run homer. I say yes, this was a successful four-game series for the Cubs.
1: There's no doubt that it was a successful four-game series against the Brewers for multiple reasons, as you mentioned, Mark Grody. But the one that stands out the most to me is that you were able to withstand the starting pitching of the Milwaukee Brewers. When you're thinking about Friday, Kyle Harrison coming up to the mound,
0: yeah,
1: only going three innings.
0: Right.
1: You think about Jacob Mizorowski giving up five runs during his stint. And then obviously wrapping it up yesterday with Logan Henderson, who pitched the gem, but Cubs still getting the best of him. If your expectations are to sweep the Milwaukee Brewers in that four-game set, well, you don't have realistic expectations because they are the best team in baseball. So if you're telling me the Cubs, who's eight games behind them or nine games behind them, that they are now, they can split with the best team in baseball, so that if there was a fifth game, just saying, if it was a five-game series, then it all just comes down to one game that the Cubs, yes, you feel good about that. Yes, I'm tired of the doom and gloom from the Northside fan base. You split with the Milwaukee Brewers, feel great about it. You want to know why? You get them again on Monday. So you could have been dejected. You could have been heartbroken after all of this. But no, you get to look at their battering ram and say, we're not fearful of you guys. Matter of fact, we knocked you guys around.
0: A little bit.
1: And now you get the opportunity to do it again. So, yes, you should feel great, Cubs fan, about what happened, because you know you're not going to catch them in the division. So you should feel good about splitting with them at the very least.
2: Five on it.
3: Number two.
4: Cubs star Pete Crow Armstrong hit his 39th home run of the season last night. Here's how it sounded right here on 104.3 The Score and the Cubs Radio Network.
5: And Pete hits one in the air, deep center field. Back goes Mitchell to the center field fence. That ball is gone. Pete Crow Armstrong with a home run to center. Cubs lead 2-0.
4: It's the Hall of Famer Pat Hughes on the call there for Pete Crow Armstrong's 39th homer of the season. Heard right here on The Score. Here's the question. Will PCA overtake the top spot on the MLB home run leaderboard that is currently held by Philly Slugger and 2016 World Series champion Cub Kyle Schwarber before the regular season comes to an end?
1: I hope not.
4: What?
0: That's not an answer. We're not talking about hope.
1: I hope not. I'll tell you why. Because I want his approach to stay clean. Can PCA hit the long ball when contact is perfect? Absolutely. We know that. He has 39 of them. Can PCA affect the game at the top of the order with a walk? Yes. Can he affect it with a base hit and a stolen base? Yes. I don't want him to lean on the long ball.
0: Oh, you don't want him trying to hit home runs?
1: I don't want him trying to overtake Kyle Schwarber at the top of the list.
0: So you're worried that's in his head, huh?
1: No, I just want him to keep playing good baseball. Like, I don't care about how many home runs you get, PCA. Keep being on fire. Keep being the most valuable player in Major League Baseball. I don't want you to be the home run leader. I want you to be the most valuable player in baseball and continue to do so as he has been. So for me, it's a moot point. I don't care whether I hope not. I don't know why, because I don't want you focusing on that. I don't want it to go into the last game of the season and we're worried about if PCA can hit a homer in his five at-bats to take over Kyle Schwarber. No, focus on winning the game, damn it. You need this one to take over the Phillies so that way you can have three home games against the Phillies instead of going on the road. So that's how I feel about PCA in the present. I don't know if you liked it. You didn't like that one.
0: Well, yeah, you didn't really answer the question.
1: I said no.
0: Okay, but okay, here's what I think. Here's the pushback I'm going to have for you. Once he gets 40, like he might be pressing a little bit to get 40 because that's a big number. But once he gets 40, I think he will have relaxed, and his swing has been home runs this year. He has won games for the Cubs this year because of hitting home runs, so I don't want him to stop thinking about hitting the ball out of the park. I don't want him to stop thinking about that because that's what he has done. That's how he's been successful. That said, I think Schwarber will hit more home runs than PCA this year. I mean, I can't look. PCA, obviously, look, he's Schwarber's played a whole lot more years. than PCA. Schwarber has been there before. PCA, 31 home runs last year. He is now in an area that he is bouncing in an atmosphere that he has never been in. Schwarber has been there. Schwarber has had, in 2022, a 46 home run season. In 2023, a 47 home run season. In 2025, this man had a 56 home run.
1: Do you remember
0: when Kyle Schwarber had 56 home runs that one time? That was in 2025. And then this year, he's already at 40. Both guys hit him in bunches, but there's Schwarber's still the king, and I think PCA can dethrone Shohei Ohtani for PCA, but I do not think he will dethrone Kyle Schwarber as the home run king.
2: Five on it.
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4: This is Five on It at 104.3 The Score with Mark Grody and Gabe Ramirez, and we're broadcasting live from Rally House in Gurnee Mills. Come by. Say what's up to these guys. We're here until 2. Here's question number 3. What was the most disappointing aspect of the White Sox series loss to the Astros?
0: It's Luis Castillo for me, again, because he was the biggest name in this trade deadline acquisition period for the Chicago White Sox. He is a starting pitcher, and again, he has another rough one last night. 4 innings, 6 runs, 6 hits, 3 strikeouts. He's just not helping the White Sox. If you look at what he has done so far, the game previous to this against Minnesota, 4 innings, 4 runs, a couple of bombs, and 8 hits. Against the Mets, 2 2/3, 80 pitches, say no more. Against the Cubs, 4 2/3, 4 runs, 8 hits. Great game against the Reds. That's what I thought. I was hoping that would be the revival, the template, the 7 innings of shutout baseball. His first game with the White Sox against Boston, 4 innings, 5 runs on 6 hits. It's not working for Luis Castillo. Thank God Davis Martin gave you a good start in his comeback, hopefully from the blister and all that has been Davis Martin recently. Thank God Sean Burke had some semblance of organization in his last start, because starting pitching has been a problem for the White Sox down the stretch, and Luis Castillo, unfortunately, is a part of it. So he's the worst part of it for me.
1: Yeah, the worst part, and you touched on it at the end of your answer, Grody, is the fact that the White Sox could not get the victory on Saturday. Despite the pitching performance from Davis Martin, he had a hell of a fourth inning, getting out of a very tough jam. Sean Newcomb comes in, who's been Mr. Steady Eddie throughout the season, and unfortunately gives up those 2 runs. Sox inability to score in that one. But after winning 5-1 from the performance from Sean Burke in game 1 in this series, you felt as a Sox fan watching that game, like, damn, that would have been the one to get. Like, that would have been that one where you say to yourself, hey, you're better than the first place team. And because look it, just like the Cubs had a playoff like series against the Milwaukee Brewers, that's how I felt watching the Houston Astros and the White Sox in this very last series, specifically that game with Davis Martin, where I felt like the intensity was high. Everyone, you know, it was the 0-0 game going late in. Hayden Wesneski was pitching a gem. Speaking of Cubs fans that I'm just like, or Cubs, former Cubs players that are throwing me off, Hayden Wesneski had a great game that night. Cam Smith went 1-for-3. Isak Paredes went 1-for-3.
0: Stop it.
1: No, I won't, because you guys gave him all those guys to kill us in those moments.
0: Kyle Tucker.
1: Exactly. Yeah. So I hear those guys, and then you get Josh Hader at the end, which, again, you know you're going to see him in the playoffs if inevitably you guys play the Houston Astros. So to me, the most disappointing part of this series was the inability to pick up the victory with Davis Martin's performance.
2: Five on it.
3: Number 4.
4: Little story time for question number 4. Pacer star Tyrese Halliburton is a Wisconsin native and grew up rooting for the Brewers. However, the Pacers eliminated the Bucks from the playoffs in 2024 and 2025. And when that happened, the Brewers rescinded an offer for Halliburton to throw out a first pitch in Milwaukee. So fast forward to last night. Tyrese Halliburton threw out the first pitch at Wrigley Field for the Cubs-Brewers finale. So the question is, on a scale of 1 to 10 on the petty meter trademark, where would you rate the level of Tyrese Halliburton's pettiness for taking the Cubs up on their offer for him to throw out the first pitch with Milwaukee in the house?
1: I think Tyrese Halliburton's petty level's 1.
0: Yeah.
1: Chicago Cubs petty level.
0: Oh, one of these. Yeah,
1: one. Chicago. Oh, we got it. Love it. I love you, man. Thanks for coming in, Rally House. Cubs petty level.
0: Get a live one.
1: 100 in those situations.
0: Oh, thank you.
1: Okay. No te preocupes. We got you. I got it. I got it. We got shout outs out here.
0: Yeah.
1: To Don Jimenez and the Jimenez family from Mexico City, kicking it in Illinois, and big fans of the show watching right now. So shout out to you guys.
0: Hello, but do you do your Spanish?
1: I just want to say what's up to todo mi gente latino que está allá afuera.
0: Hey, love that.
1: I know.

0: No, I just kind of just throw it in there occasionally. They told me not to. They said I have a limit. 7 Spanish words per show is all I can throw.
1: Orale.
0: Anyways. So, anyways, the petty level for Tyrese Halliburton is 1. Petty level for the Cubs, $1 million, because that was a smart thing to do to try to leverage Tyrese Halliburton's hate against the Milwaukee Brewers. And it worked out because the Cubs ended up winning yesterday.
2: I'm with you. It's a 1, man. He's not petty at all. Like, he had the, like, if Milwaukee had given him the opportunity, he would have been happy to have done that for the team that he loves. So I will say in conclusion to this, I love what I think is, it's just good old-fashioned, good-spirited trolling. There's kind of a wink involved in it.
0: It's kind of like waving a white flag at the end of a series victory against the Cubs at the end, right? Like an L flag.
2: Oh, yeah.
0: One.
2: Oh,
0: it's
2: the L flag.
0: It's petty. It's petty.
2: Yeah,
0: it's petty.
2: Right. Exactly. Yeah, like, you got to admit, as much as you don't want to, that was a pretty good maneuver by Milwaukee fans with the L flag. Ray didn't like me saying that.
0: It made
2: at all.
0: You not at all.
2: Yeah,
0: it
2: sorry.
0: Made you angry.
2: Too
0: it made
2: soon,
0: you angry.
2: Too soon, apparently.
1: I hope they don't sell L flags at the rally house. I know rally house is better than that.
2: Hey, the Green Bay sucks chance belted out once the Fox cameras showed, or actually Wrigley Field. Fox didn't show it, as a matter of fact. The Wrigley Field Jumbotron had Caleb, and then immediately the Green Bay sucks chance breakout last night. It's beautiful. It's omnipresent, and I love it.
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1: 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Here's our final question. Bears quarterback Caleb Williams was the guest on the latest episode of the popular YouTube series Hot Ones, hosted and co-created by Illinois native Sean Evans. Evans interviews guests as they go through the gauntlet of eating varying levels of hot wings. If you had the chance to partake in the Hot Ones challenge, would you do it? And if so, do you believe you could finish all 12 wings?
2: Of course I would do it, because wings are delicious. I just have to admit it. I don't think I would make it. There was a time in my life when I could have. I still like hot foods. Like, I've always got a working bottle of Tabasco going at my place. You know, I'm not afraid to use it and try stuff. But I am like, I'm at like a 5 on the hot meter now, where I used to be like an 8 to 10. Like, I could take anything down. So I don't think I would go on the show. I admit it. I don't think I would make it.
0: Yeah, I have no problem going on the show. Obviously, Sean Evans, good guy. I love the fact that he represents Illinois well.
2: No doubt.
0: Could I finish all 12? Sure. Give me a gallon of milk, some ice cream, and some Tums.
2: Mm-hmm.
0: I'm going to be able to boom, boom, boom, boom, boom. Right. Knock those down quickly. I am not a little...
2: Oh, so you're calling me a little biatch? Is that what you're doing here right now?
0: I am.
2: What if I told you about calling me that on remote? Okay?
1: I do have a good follow-up question for you, Gabe, though. Are you a regular hot wing eater? Like, or is this something you just have the confidence
0: to do? No. I could do buffalo wings. I mean, first of all, you're challenging my manhood.
2: I said,
0: yes, I will just do it like a man. Or
2: I'm just a
0: woman,
2: boy,
0: for that matter. Yeah, and, you know, knock these down. Grody's like,
2: now I'm prepubescent too. I am really going downhill here.
0: Just throw some ranch on it, Mark Grody. Or do you like blue cheese?
2: I could power through it.
0: Well,
2: that's what I'm saying.
0: That's what the question says. Do you believe you could finish all 12?
2: Well, okay. All right. Maybe I've admitted something about myself. I shouldn't admit it.
0: Now, do you have a sensitive stomach?
2: Yeah. Now I'm being very sensitive in general right now. I'm questioning everything about myself. You know what? I am leaving. I'm going to go walk the mall.
0: Maybe there's a GERD doctor here somewhere. we can kind of get you to think about that.
1: Hey, you guys want to get some wings after the show?
2: Yeah, bro.
0: Please.
2: That sounds good, actually.
3: 5 on it.
2: All right. That is 5 on it. When we return to Rally House, indeed at Gurney Mills Mall, that's Gabe Ramirez, I'm Mark Grody. We are going to talk Cubs with Vinny Duber of the Chicago Sun-Times. He was there last night. We'll talk about last night's game, what is coming up for the Cubs, and all things Cubs next on Rahimi and Grody on 104.3 The Score.
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30: Drama in the Bayou. A Louisiana state judge issued a preliminary injunction blocking the NCAA and SEC from prohibiting fifth-year college eligibility for athletes who sign professional or NFL contracts. The ruling protects LSU from conference sanctions and allows the Tigers to

0: roster former pros for their season opener. Oh, by the way, that's tomorrow. I'm Addie Bates.
1: Rahimi and Grody.
2: Theo and I are obsessed. Why are you so
1: obsessed with me? Midday, 10 a.m. to 2 on the score.
3: And the 1-1. Ground ball to second base. This could do it. Ramirez throws him out. Cubs win the ball game. Yelich bounces out to second base. Score it 4-3. And the Cubs win the game 2-1. A much needed victory for the Cubs here at Wrigley.
2: Pat Hughes never goes out of style, nor do Cubs wins. That's what it was, a one-run victory over the crew last night, as you heard right here on 104.3, the score, along with Gabe Ramirez. I am Mark Grody. It's Rahimi and Grody on the score, and we are broadcasting live from the Rally House in Gurnee Mills until 2 p.m. today. Stop by, say hi, make a purchase like many people have who have been listening in the area and popping out to see us, which we appreciate, like our friend right over here. Thank you, sir. We appreciate you and everybody that's come out to the Rally House today. Let's talk more Chicago Cubs now with Vinny Duber of the Chicago Sun-Times. He's a beat writer for the Chicago Sun-Times. His life is the Chicago Cubs, and he was there last night. Quite a night last night, eh, Vinny Duber?
4: Yeah, you finally got a low-scoring one of these Cubs-Brewers games after some big run totals in the first three. But I think Craig Counsell kind of brought it up. It's like these are the kind of games that, you know, you play at the end of the season, right? The most meaningful ones, whether it's down the stretch or in the playoffs, you know, a 2-1 pitcher's duel, you know, with one big hit and one mistake, you know, that's kind of the story of a playoff-type game, isn't it?
2: With two pitchers, as you just mentioned, the duel, two pitchers both going over 100 pitches last night. I know you weren't watching the broadcast, but John Smoltz is old school. He loved every second of what was going on in that game. But let's focus on Kevin Gausman, because that's obviously his best performance in a Cubs uniform, especially relative to the moments and the hype. And that's why you brought that man here. How important was that performance for Kevin Gausman in your eyes, Vinny?
4: I think, you know, with how big the Brewers' lead is in the Central, and obviously it's not over yet mathematically, but, you know, I think the most important thing is, hey, look, Kevin Gausman is doing that. He could do that again come October. You know what I mean? I'm not sure it's like, oh, it's so important because they gained the game on the Brewers, but it's so important because that's why they got him, to do that, to replicate that exact performance down the road in a month, maybe against the same Brewers team, who knows. But I think it was, you know, affirmation that what Jed Hoyer did with that really aggressive trade deadline. He traded a lot of prospects, some of them pretty highly rated, to get a guy in Kevin Gausman and a guy in Clay Holmes to do stuff like that against the best teams in baseball. You know, Gausman's now done it two out of his last three with the seven shutout, or the, you know, the seven innings and very low run totals against the Brewers, against the Diamondbacks, who are obviously still in this wild card race. So that he's doing it against that type of competition, that's why the Cubs got him. And to see that he's capable of doing that after what he did in the World Series last year for the Blue Jays, that's got to be a really good thing for Cubs brass.
5: Yeah, being able to check that box, get some starters in there, and continue to contribute to a winning season is certainly something that the front office is happy about. On the other side, Logan Henderson, he goes seven strong as well, right? Seven strikeouts, only gives up the two runs, obviously, on the PCA bomb. When you see the Cubs overcome, you know, because it's one thing to, what I would say, like, to be extremely grateful that you get a pitching performance like that from Gausman. But when you see the Cubs overcome a pitching performance by Logan Henderson, obviously one of the top-line starters for the Brewers, you know, we know how prolific the Cubs offense is, but it still has to be surprising and obviously a positive outlook for the Cubs to still be able to pull off a victory like that with those two runs against that pitcher.
4: Yeah, absolutely. And I mean, I'll go back to what I just said. Like, that's a playoff type pitcher, a playoff type team, and a playoff type game, a playoff type win, right? I mean, you're going to get to October and you're going to see the Cubs, who have the best offense in baseball statistically, go up against a top-of-the-line pitcher and be held to two runs, to be held to just one scoring moment, right, one scoring chance. And they took advantage of it. And, you know, when you combine all the ingredients that they have, I talked to Kevin Gausman earlier this week, and he talked about the recipe of a World Series contending team. The Cubs have that recipe. It's just about putting those ingredients together, you know, very regularly. They were

0: able to do it in a couple of those games against Milwaukee this week, but they sure did it last night. And, you know, I, like you said, the Cubs offense can do the kind of things that it did Monday when it hit 9 home runs and scored 17 runs, but it can win the 2-1 games also. And when you've got a guy like Pete Crow Armstrong, he can obviously strike at any moment, and he just needs to strike once in order to make it a big win like it was last night.
1: That's the voice of Vinny Duber, covers the Cubs for the Chicago Sun-Times. He is Gabe Ramirez. I am Mark Grody. This is Raheemy and Grody on 104.3 The Score, live from the Rally House in Gurney Mills Mall. Vinny, obviously, I would imagine Craig Counsell must have slept much better last night. What a relief it had to have been, pardon the pun, to see Ryan Zephyrjohn do a perfect eighth inning and a one-run game, and then Ryan Rollison doing the same thing, a perfect ninth inning and a one-run game to win the game. My question is to you. I understand. Like, I agree with Craig Counsell. You got to keep putting these guys out there, Zephyrjohn and Palencia and Jacob Webb, once he is healthy. You have no other choice but to continue to put these guys out there. But I will ask you, is there any other alternatives on the way for the Cubs to continue to help fortify that bullpen?
0: To help fortify, maybe, to count on to be those kind of late inning guys, I don't think so right now. We could see that develop depending on how some of these rehabs go. But I think both Jed Hoyer and Craig Counsell have been very upfront, very cautious in assuming that Justin Steele is going to be able to get back to a major league mound this season. We saw Ben Brown, go down for the season, or we got the news that he's down for the season yesterday. So he, who might have been kind of the most likely guy to step into the role that you're asking about, he's not going to be able to do that, right? Shelby Miller is a name who is also maybe closer than some of the other ones. He's a guy that they kind of signed without expectation that he was going to pitch at all this year, but they're still working on what he's able to do. Is he going to be able to handle the workload of a major league high leverage reliever in the playoffs, right? When you're having to pitch all the time, every day, is he healthy enough to do that? And Edward Cabrera is a guy who is working back from his latest blister issue as a reliever, but he hasn't done that a lot. It's very new to him. Are you going to be able to count on him in that role? Plus, he hasn't been very good when he's been healthy this year. So, I don't think that there are other guys kind of riding in to save this bullpen. We might see one or two of those guys work their way into the mix somehow, but I think your point is, and Craig's point is, what the Cubs are dealing with right now, which is they've got to rely on Jacob Webb and Daniel Palencia and Ryan Zephyrjohn and Ryan Rollison, Trent Thornton. They've got to rely on these guys because that's who they're going to take into October as the guys that are going to be expected to play the biggest roles for them.
2: Yeah, and then obviously Jacob Webb dealing with that line drive shot off of his hand the other day.
1: Yeah, hasn't landed on IL yet.
2: No, no, they were just saying it's like a contusion or something like that in his wrist, I believe. Right, Vinny?
0: Yeah, it's just a bad bruise right now. I think they think that they've kind of dodged a bullet here. Craig said that they were hopeful that he'd avoid the injured list, but obviously they're going to see how it goes over the span of a few days.
2: And we actually got a somewhat of an update on, you know, obviously Grody was talking about maybe some reserves that'll come in to help the bullpen, but, you know, Dansby Swanson, I know we got an update on him. What can you tell us about, you know, his update and when he could potentially return to this team?
0: Yeah, I mean, the update is just that he's on track, right? I think everything's going the way they wanted it to at this point, but with an oblique, you've got to kind of wait it out and work it out. I think with a hitter with an oblique, swinging a bat and hitting is going to be kind of the key thing. You know, Craig said a little while ago that, you know, that they might have to repeat some days just because of the nature of the injury when it comes to Dansby being able to swing a bat and swing it the way he's going to need to swing it in a game. Initially they said 4 weeks. I think it's been two or three, something like that. So I think he's on track right now to come back when they thought he would, which is going to be a big deal, obviously, because while Nico Hoerner is out there making some spectacular plays at shortstop, Dansby Swanson is just elite defensively. And I remember back to the Wild Card Series last year when Mike Schilt, who was the Padres manager at the time, said that Dansby almost single-handedly beat them on defense. So that is no small thing. Obviously, everybody looks at the hitting numbers, but defense is so, so important. It's something the Cubs do exceptionally well, better than any other team in baseball. And when you've got a defensive weapon like Dansby Swanson, it makes a difference in a playoff series.
1: Vinny, I don't really know what more there is to say about Pete Crow Armstrong, who, again, was the offense last night.

0: he's not only a guy who is on the verge of becoming, what, the 10th Cub ever to have a 40-homer season, but he's the best defensive player in baseball. He you know, the MVP conversation, if you would have said it 3 months ago or 4 months ago, would have seemed so silly because Shohei Ohtani is this unicorn guy, right? He's the best hitter. He's the best pitcher. How could anybody do anything better than him? Well, Pete is the best hitter and the best defender, and that really does kind of match it. It really does. And then obviously, you know, Ohtani's dealing with his own stuff that's limited his pitching. And so, you know, there's that in terms of the actuality of this MVP race. But, you know, to think that someone could have done something to make themselves equal or better to what Ohtani has been doing is just crazy. But Pete has done it. And you're absolutely right. It's the moments that kind of stick in your mind more so than the numbers. You know, when he has a 3-homer game, when he hits for the cycle, when he is the offense last night, when he makes a great catch. It's those moments that he has delivered just time and time and time again. I think my first series on the beat this year was when he was getting overrated chance from the Cardinals fans, and he hit that home run right into their laps, you know, in their shirtless section out there in right field. Like, that's a moment that just sticks in your mind. And I think he's had so many of those this year. And that's the kind of thing that makes an MVP season and a season to remember.
1: Vinny, if I'm not mistaken, I think Grody was at the forefront of that, sitting there with his shirt off in that section right there.
2: That's what the people want to see. Yeah.
1: I want to see it, Grody, I'll tell you that. Vinny, let me ask you. The commercial break's coming up. Don't tell me what a good time. Vinny, let me ask you this. Obviously, you know, season's got a month left in it. Cubs, take for whatever you want, not saying they're conceding the division, but obviously they're focused on only next game and et cetera, like Craig Counsell has said. When you think about what motivation looks like for this Cubs team in this final month, like, where are they drawing it from? What is it? Because you're no longer saying, hey, let's go out and chase the Milwaukee Brewers. I don't know if they're necessarily saying, hey, we got to keep our head above water when we're comparing ourselves to the Phillies. So in your mind, where do you think they're drawing that from over the course of the last month of the season?
0: Yeah, I think it's probably a continuation of what they've been going for this whole year, right? And I've had a couple guys say it. You know, obviously it's not something they mention over and over again because you don't want the bulletin board material or anything like that. But they were very much motivated by what happened to them in the playoffs last year and getting eliminated by the Brewers. You know, call it the bad taste in their mouth, or just call it like, hey, they think they're a good enough team that they deserve to move further than that down the postseason road. That didn't sit well with them, how their season ended last year. And because they've got such a veteran group of guys returning from that team, I think there is kind of a collective motivation drawn from that experience. But obviously they have been, as you mentioned, so disciplined in kind of being like, today's the day. If we're going to achieve the goals that we want to achieve that stem from that playoff loss last year, we have to go about it in that, you know, whole cliche one day at a time way. But they've been very good at it, and they cite it as a feature, not a bug, right, of this team. And so I think that they're going to attempt to just do the exact same thing that they've been doing all year long. They have seems to do a very good job of that from a mental standpoint, right, of resetting every single day, because they've had some games, whether it's the emotional highs of a walk-off win, and how many walk-off wins have they had this year, just a ridiculous amount, or the emotional lows of a walk-off loss, which we saw several of on the last road trip, right? So they've done a very good job of showing up the next day like neither of those things affected them too terribly much. So they are going to keep doing that, and I think they want to get back to the playoffs and go much farther than they did last year.
2: It's been an emotional season for sure. Cubs at Miami tonight. Is it good and steamy in Miami? Or have you even been out of the airport yet, Vinny?
0: I got dropped off at a place to get a sandwich for lunch that was 2 blocks from my hotel. I walked it over to the hotel, and I was already sweating through my shirt. So South Florida is not disappointing.
2: No doubt, man. It is an absolute swamp. That said, man, we really appreciate you joining us here on Rahimi and Grody and our guy, Gabe Ramirez. Have a great series, Vinny Duber. Thank you.
0: Thank you so much, guys. You take it easy.
2: Yeah, appreciate you. That is, again, Vinny Duber, Cubs beat writer for the Chicago Sun-Times. You can follow him on X at Vinny Duber. Oh, yeah, I've worked in Miami. I remember working a Bears sideline game in Miami in the thick of it all. It had to have been a September game when it was still hot. I went through, like, 4 shirts on the sideline. Seriously, it is so swampy.
1: You just can't breathe out there.
2: Yeah, that's...

0: That's a good way to characterize it. It is hard to breathe out there. Why don't we keep the Cubs talk going? Because the Cubs do start a series with the Marlins after the lights were heavy over the last 3 days. Uh-oh, are we looking at the proverbial letdown series here? Let's set you up for Cubs and Marlins when we return on Rahimi and Grody with Gabe Ramirez on 104.3 The Score.
1: When it comes to Bears analysts in the know, The Score is your destination all season long. 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
2: Caleb Williams, he's elevating his teammates,
1: Patrick Manley, and the Hall of Famer Kurt Warner. And on defense, it's Matt Bowen and Anthony Herron, plus former Bears head coach Dave Wannstedt, giving us the big picture on offense and defense.
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0: everybody. Happy Friday. 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
1: Here
0: yeah, that's my Friday people. My mall people. My rally house. We're rallying here. 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I'm Mark Grody.
2: You.
0: It is Rahimi and Grody on 104.3 The Score. There is another Cubs game tonight, ladies and gentlemen. If I could just find the right place, I could tell you exactly all about it. Yes, tonight the Cubs road trip begins in Miami. Oh, Miami, against the Marlins. Pre-game coverage begins at 5:35. 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Yeah, the Cubs and the Marlins tonight, Gabe. Shota Imanaga against Jansen Junk for the Miami Marlins tonight. How you feeling about the Cubs' chances in this series?
2: You know, Miami has a tough team, right? If you've been watching them over the last couple of weeks, they have that squad where they have good enough starting pitching, right? Sandy Alcantara up there. Jansen Junk is actually a serviceable pitcher. If you've been watching him over the course of the season, he's not going to give you seven innings. He doesn't have a lot of swing and miss stuff.
0: 6-8 with a 4.11 ERA.
2: Right, but he can get
0: good enough.
2: He can get you 4 or 5 innings and keep the game close, which is what they want. They struggle with their bullpen a bit, but this is a team, again, if you're not prepared to take them seriously, they can take full advantage of you. You saw their previous series against the Kansas City Royals. A team, despite you saying that they aren't good over the course of the season, have been hot.
0: No, they're 500 team.
2: Yeah, yeah, but right? they've been hot as
0: yeah.
2: of late.
0: Yeah, no, and, just coming off a near sweep.
2: And so. and they took down the Guardians, then they go ahead and take down the Marlins, and now the Marlins have to come and try to have a bounce back game. And this is a team also that's trying to make a push for the playoffs. It's not as though they're just some regular. They're just like the Diamondbacks, who the Cubs just faced. They're a team on the outskirts or near to it, and they're trying. Every game matters and is intensified. So playing at home, this isn't going to be a walk in the park for the Chicago Cubs.
0: Right. It is like what we were talking about with the Bears at Carolina. Do not underestimate the Miami Marlins.
2: True.
0: I will say this because, you know, it's all leading up to the old, is this a trap game series? I got to believe that a team like the Cubs,

0: Cubs, which is playing with purpose. There is a goal in mind, and that is to get to the postseason and then to win in the postseason. And this is a mature team. It's an adult team. I don't think the Cubs are in danger of that. They understand the task ahead of them. They cannot stumble in any way, shape, or form. As a matter of fact, the Marlins are now over 500. They are 71-70. My concern is, or another thing just to monitor or continue to keep an eye on, is Shota Imanaga, who is scary. Like, that's what I'll say. Like, Shota Imanaga has had a nice season. He really has. He's had some really good games this year. Went through a really hot period this year where it felt like he was your best pitcher for a minute. 8-10 with a 4.01 ERA. The scary part for a pitcher in crucial games like Shota Imanaga, though, is that he gives up all the home runs more than anybody. He recently gave up 3 home runs in his last start against Cincinnati. The game prior to that was kind of a debacle. It was one of those Seattle games, and what a weird series that was when you look back on the whole season with a couple of walk-offs in that game. But he only lasted 2 innings in that because his pitch count ran up. So he
1: didn't have his best stuff that day.
0: He did not have his best stuff. And like I say this, like I am guilty of it too. Every time Shota Imanaga has a bad game, we question everything about him. But if we are looking at the Cubs through the lens of competing for a World Series, you kind of have to with a guy like that because it is deadly to give up home runs in the postseason. It is deadly to give up home runs in crucial games against teams that care, like the Marlins. So that's the biggest part that I circle. That's the most important part about tonight's game, and maybe even the entire series for that matter.
1: I mean, Shota Imanaga, you got to have a good performance for him, not just today, but obviously every other time he gets on the mound. The Shota Imanaga saga throughout the season has been exhausting.
0: It is.
1: Where you're going back to, you know, Cubs offering him the him signing, then people being mad about that and the money dollars that he got. Then he came out the gate on fire and everybody's like, he's worth every dollar. Then he regresses a bit and kind of goes back to the Shota that people were fearful of last season. And then all of a sudden it's, I don't want Shota touching the mound in a playoff series anymore, where that's been the roller coaster ride of Shota Imanaga, but that's who he is. Just like Peterson. Now, outside of, you know, even Gausman last time gave up 5 runs. I mean, there's a topsy-turvy nature to this Cubs rotation, and yeah. Shota Imanaga is a part of it.
0: Right, and but then every once in a while, like you said at the beginning of the season, his rookie year, he dominates. He dominates where you're seeing, like, gaudy strikeout numbers, you know, and it, everything, like, the whip looks right, everything looks right with him, and then he gives up a bunch of home runs. There's the guy that is no longer on the roster or in the starting rotation because of all the home runs he gave up, and that's Jameson Taillon. He's not at Taillon level yet. There's still, obviously, more value there, but it's just something you have to monitor, not just because of Shota himself, but if we're really like zeroing in on this game, you are in a situation again where you want to give the bullpen a break, and to some degree that occurred last night, but you have used Zephyr John in a couple straight games. Obviously, Palencia didn't pitch last night, but wouldn't it be nice to continue to let him take a few deep breaths out there? You are without Jacob Webb right now. Wouldn't it be nice to not have to worry about a high leverage dance tonight and to let Shota give you the innings, which recently he has not shown to be able to do?
1: Yeah, I think the moral of the story for this game, the series, along with Bears, Panthers, is do Bears. Not underestimate.
0: That is correct.
1: The Miami Marlins.
0: Do not do it. Don't do it. A little bit more on your guy, Jansen Junk, since it seems like you love Junk so much. 6-8 with a 4.
1: Why are you throwing it in my face?
2: Pause.
0: What, Junk? Pause is right. Jansen Junk will start Friday's game for the Marlins and try to set a career high in wins. That would be 7. The right-hander, who will face the Cubs for the first time as a starter, has not escaped the 5th inning in his last 2 starts. So let's hope that keeps up. Junk, 30, has come in relief to battle the Cubs on 2 occasions. The last time was May of 2024 with Milwaukee. He has a 1.93 ERA without a decision in 4 2/3 innings against the Chicago Cubs. I don't know, man. Your Junk sounds gettable to me. That's what I'm thinking.
1: Anybody can get it. Hey, Miami Marlins, 24th in the majors in home runs, whereas the Cubs are first. So maybe Shota Imanaga is running into a team that can't put 3 home runs. on the boards against them. You know, maybe that's what it is.
0: Yeah. Okay. All right.
1: We did this last time we worked together when we did a live broadcast on a Friday. We said how many wins were the Cubs when they was against the Cardinals. I asked you how many wins they were going to get over the weekend. And then I told you that the Sox were going to sweep the Tigers, and they did. So I think we need to double it up right now. All right, how many wins for the Cubs this weekend?
0: In this series? Yeah. Two. I think the Cubs take two out of three. I think they lose tonight and then win the other two.
1: I agree, that's what
0: I'm looking at. Okay.
1: Bears.
0: Bears indeed. I'm sorry, Ray. I looked at Ray funny when he told me to break. I couldn't, off the glare on my phone, I thought it was much earlier. So we will do that.
1: Time flies when you're having fun, buddy.
0: That is the truth, because we are at the Rally House right now at the Gurney Mills Mall until 2 p.m. Actually, we'll be here a little bit later for transition. Unless we're not doing transit. We are doing transition. We will with the Spiegel and Holmes show just a little bit later on. But when we return, we would like to talk more Bears with Kevin Fishbane of The Athletic, Mark Grody, and Gabe Ramirez on Rahimi and Grody on 104.3 The Score.
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10: We'll talk to Kevin in just a second. We're going to get into the Bears as we are broadcasting live from Rally House in Gurney Mills until 2 p.m. along with my guy, Gabe Ramirez. Yep. I am Mark Grody. This is the Rahimi and Grody Show on The Score. Every Bears game day starts with what you are wearing. 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So you are ready for the stadium, the bar, the couch, wherever you're most comfortable watching the game. 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Stop by and meet us before 2 p.m. We've already handed out a bunch of $50, but we still have the Whopper, the big one to give out, $200, and we are here until just about 2:20 today. So time is running out. We want you to come by and give yourself a chance to win. That said, Gabe, you ready to talk to Kevin Fishbane?
11: Can't wait.
10: You ready for this? He is the senior writer for The Athletic covering the Chicago Bears. Kevin, what's going on, man? How are you?
12: What's going on, guys? Happy Friday.
10: Happy Friday to you as well, Kevin. And I think one of the times that we asked you very early in the off season about the Bears' defensive line and the Bears' defense in general, and can it be better? And I think you gave an answer something to the degree of, just paraphrasing, it can't get much worse. I want to ask you for an update specifically on the defensive line. You know, and add in the Jervon Dexter trade if you would like. Do you have more hope for the defensive line at this moment, including ends, the whole shebang along the line? Do you have more hope for the Bears' defensive line being better now than maybe you did during the off-season program or training camp or just at the end of the season?
12: I can give you a great sell job, Grody, if you want it.
10: Yeah, bring it to me. We're all about selling on the radio, man. So give it to us.
12: All right. How about Dayo Odengbo? Let's start there.
10: Okay.
12: You know, look, the guy missed most of last year. He obviously wasn't effective early on. They were realizing that. They were working with him on that. Then they moved him inside. The coaches thought he had his best game of the season, and the next week he got hurt. So if he stays healthy, they now have this plan for him that could give you something that you didn't have last year. You got Austin Booker in a new season. He has continued to, you know, work on his physique and get himself in position to be a better player. You got Montez Sweat, who we all know is a Pro Bowl caliber guy. And then you look at the interior. Grady Jarrett had a fully healthy offseason, cleaned up the knee. Can he stay healthy, stay on the field? And then we've all seen what Jordan Vandenberg has been able to do. Vandenberg's been so good, they felt comfortable trading Jervon Dexter. How they'll use Vandenberg, we'll see. And then they got this guy, Kentavious Street, who, you know, listen, that's somebody who is better suited for this scheme. And I think a lot of the offseason has been about coaching and scheme and fundamentals and really relying on that because they didn't have the horses, right? They weren't able to go out and get the Myles Garretts of the world, although there's only one Myles Garrett. So, you know, you can talk yourself into it not being worse if these guys can stay healthy and Dennis Allen is able to dial it up in a way that they weren't able to last season. I get it. If you look at the talent across the board, it is no different really than last year. You might even want to argue that it's worse than last year. But I do think that there's something to be said about second year in a scheme where the coaches have a better sense of how to employ these guys.
1: Kevin, I got to ask about Montez Sweat. I feel like he's a guy where, I don't know if Bears fans have, now I don't want to say written him off, right? But they kind of know, or they know what they're going to get from him. They feel that way. When I look at the upcoming season, though, you hear a lot of great things about Montez, how he's performed in the training camp. Can you give me a better outlook on what this season should look like for a Montez? So is it the norm where you're getting 9 sacks, you know, he say his name a couple times, or should we be expecting, because of the changes, an upgraded Montez Sweat this year?
12: Yeah, the way Montez Sweat is being paid and the skill set that he has, you want him making an impact play every week. And maybe that's setting a high bar, but again, you look at the contract, you look at who he is and what he's done, that's the hope. And I think too often sometimes in Montez Sweat's career, maybe we have that one game where he gets the strip sack and then the next game you don't feel him as much. So, you know, look, Ben Johnson has said multiple times that he thought Montez Sweat had a really good year last year, even if the sack numbers weren't extraordinary. He is still the best guy in that group. I think he's plenty motivated. You know, more attention to Austin Booker or Odengbo, if he really comes into his own, is going to help Sweat. So I think there are ways. You make a good point, though, Gabe. I mean, this could just be a 9-10 sack guy, and that's okay. But, again, you would love for him to bring that up into just a completely new level and get to another Pro Bowl or even, and you know, sneak into All-Pro. But he just – he hasn't shown that to be able to put that together week after week after week like he did when he first got here in 2023. I think he's capable, you know, coming off a fully healthy season. He was there, you know, as Grody knows, he was there throughout minicamp and all of training camp. Didn't miss, you know, he had that one little brief absence in the early part of training camp. But, yeah, I think, you know, again, if the floor is 9 sacks, that's okay. I think you take that, but you would love to see him really kind of explode. And you look at his contract, if you're Montez Sweat, you can think about the possibility of getting a new deal when you look at the way his contract's structured if he's able to put up those kinds of numbers.
10: That is the voice of Kevin Fishbane, covers the Bears for The Athletic. It's Raheemy and Grody with Gabe Ramirez here on 104.3 The Score, live from Rally House in Gurney Mills Mall. I think it's safe to say that Braxton Jones is going to be your opening day starting left tackle for the Bears. But Kevin, from, and I know this is a difficult one, but from what you've heard, from what maybe you know, what do you think would be realistic at this point in terms of Ozzie Trapillo playing at some point in time this season? How early could that possibly happen?
12: So, Grody, we got to set the bar here, which is you can't even talk in realistic terms when you're talking about a guy who has blasted expectations for this injury. like what the fact that he's even practicing is unrealistic based on what we know about patellar tendon injuries. So I have to say that because to your point, it is very difficult to judge that. But from what we've seen at practice, we have not seen him in team drills. I don't even know if I've seen him in a one-on-one pass rush drill. And Ryan, you know, I asked Ryan Poles earlier this week, and he said those team snaps, getting out there when it's 11-on-11 in pads, are critical for him. And he has not done that yet. So for him to get in position to play, does that mean he needs a full week of it? Does that mean he needs one day of it? I have no idea. But, you know, because, again, they practice on Wednesdays and Thursdays, and those aren't always both in pads. So they've got to have a plan here to figure out how many padded practices does he need in team to get ready. So is that, you know, again, Gertie, it could be just 1 week. They could put him out there in pads for one team drill and say, holy smokes, his anchor's there. He's doing everything he wants. The strength is back. He looks incredible. We'll put him back in the field. Or maybe they need a month of team drills and practices. Maybe they do a rotation. Maybe he's the sixth offensive lineman sometimes in games just to ease himself back in. Well, you don't need to rush Ozzie Tripillo back out there. So I think there's a lot of options, but, you know, again, it's hard to put a timeline on a guy who has already, you know, thrown all those aside. But I still think that he's going to need some, you know, semblance of team drills and pads to be realistically available for games.
1: It's almost like when talking about this Bears team, it could be easier to talk about all the players that are healthy than as opposed to the people that are injured, because it seems throughout the training camp the list just continues to grow. And obviously we saw yesterday DeAndre Swift dealing with some sort of an issue. Is that something that we as fans should be concerned about in terms of his health at the beginning of the season and how he can contribute against the Panthers?
10: Uh-oh.
1: Bad news for DeAndre Swift, I guess.
10: I think we lost Kevin Fishbane. I could tell it was getting a little bit sketchy there for just a second. Right. Are you there, Kevin, or no?
1: That's all
10: right. We do not have, and he's right. Like, when you ask reporters about Ozzie Tripillo, you get different answers from everybody because the fact, like, and rarely are we all, as somebody who was on the beat for as long as I was, I can tell you that it's rare when we're all caught off guard about something. Usually one of us knows something, or we have a little, we've been given background, and we're not necessarily supposed to say. The Ozzie Tripillo thing, as far as I can tell, caught everybody off guard when it started to be rumbles that the man could be back for training camp. What? And that was because at the owners' meetings, Ryan Poles was telling everybody, and I get it, like, realistically, he said late in the season he could return. To me, that meant he wasn't going to play at all. Like that,
11: we've heard that before.
10: Right, like week 13 or 14. No. Guess what? Prepare for a season without him. And then not only is he back in time to be on the 53-man roster and plausibly play this year, the guy was back for training camp. But the part where, and it, that was very smart of Fishbane, and I don't know that he necessarily knew it, he's not had full contact yet, not even in the one-on-one drill. So it sounds like there's a ways to go in terms of maybe the trust that Ozzie Tripillo has in his injury and feeling like he can go full force. That doesn't mean he won't play, right. And I'm not trying to push it back farther, but I feel like there's still some hurdles, some steps to go for Ozzie Tripillo.
1: It just doesn't feel good from a Bears fan's perspective because I feel like there are too many question marks surrounding too many players. Because then the natural question is, okay, well, who's going to play first, Ozzie Tripillo or Kyler Gordon? Like, these issues that are, like, are you in camp but you're not playing? Is Rome Odunze hurt? Is he not? Is DeAndre Swift hurt or not? I feel like I don't have clear answers when it comes to these things. And granted, we'd love for our reporters that are out there to have that information to give to us. It is just unfortunate. But when I think about yesterday specifically, Rome Odunze and DeAndre Swift, and just like, everybody's just like, yeah, they got hurt. Don't worry about it, though. And you're like, but then you hear the rumor. Oh, DeAndre Swift looked like he was keeled over. It's just, it's worrisome because they pile up and then it starts to seem like wallpaper. Like, injuries are just a part of this Bears team. And then you have to factor it into the equation of what it will look like. What will this team look like with all these injuries, Mark Grody?
10: Right. Well, we'll get Kevin Fishbane back on the line with us from The Athletic. Would you please settle Gabe down a little bit? Like the injuries are scaring him.
1: I need DeAndre Swift there.
10: Should Gabe be scared about injuries? Is the Bears' beginning of the season going to be rough because guys are in and out and all that? Kevin, what say you?
12: Well, I just can't wait till next Wednesday, guys. First injury report of the season, and that marks the beginning of them having to disclose body part and, you know, questionable or limited or what have you. Until then, you guys know how these coaches are. They don't want to give timelines. Now, look, in a perfect world, yesterday after seeing two prominent guys walk off the field would have been great for somebody to say, hey, guys, just so you know, nothing serious. You know, yes, but in their mind, they don't need to do that. They don't care. You know, it's not top of their priority list because, you know, they know, and that's all. That doesn't matter what anybody else needs to know. They love it if the Carolina Panthers are sitting here being like, maybe should we start planning for more, you know, for more Xavion Thomas if Rome Odunze might be hurt, things like that. So, you know, I get it. But look, this is the NFL, right? It's a Ben Johnson term. Guys are going to get hurt. And I think the thing that the Bears are going to be hoping for is depth. Is this team's depth better than it has been in past years? And look, the depth was pretty good last year. We saw a guy, a DeMarco Jackson step in. We saw a Kamanung guy step in. So how is their depth? Because it's just a fact of life. It will be tested.
10: Gabe said the name Kyler Gordon, so I'm blaming him for asking you this question. Do you have anything to add to the Kyler Gordon conversation or any insight?
1: Grody, in a perfect world, somebody would have stepped to the podium yesterday and told you exactly what was happening with Kyler Gordon.
10: Well, Fishbane, I feel like the Bears are getting pretty close to telling us exactly what's going on. How do you feel about the whole thing? That's good enough. Good enough.
12: They clearly... Look, they're not telling us everything, which is fine. They don't have to. Something is just amiss, and this is a player who is just is not there yet. And, you know, until he's out practicing, guys, I'm going to play football coach here. I'm going to talk about the guys who are on the field.
10: Mm-hmm. Yeah. I think that I don't think we have a choice in the matter, but the Bears have allowed us to speculate. I've never seen anything like it. Kevin Fishbane, thank you so much. We are looking forward to having you on weekly like we do on Raheemy and Grody throughout the football season, and I think you're going to be with Spiegel and Holmes as well. You are a valuable part to the Score, and I appreciate you, man. Thank you.
1: Look at that.
10: Yeah.
12: Thank you, guys. Appreciate you for your last.
10: Ah, there he goes again. There he goes. We made it. Looks like we made it. We did. Kevin Fishbane, the senior writer for The Athletic, covering the Bears, host of the Breaking In with Kevin Fishbane, a sports media podcast. Follow him on X right now. Don't try to follow his phone, or maybe it's our phone. I don't know. K Fishbane is the way to follow him on X, and you could also follow him on Instagram at Kevin Fishbane is the place to do that. When we return here, Caleb Williams, do we need some closure still? Caleb Williams with some exclusive quotes. Caleb Williams, you won't hear this audio, but we can read the quotes. Caleb Williams opens up. Are we ready to go back to this? It's like going back to the Titanic. Are we ready? Caleb Williams opens up about the final play of the Bears' 2025 playoff run. It is next, live from Rally House at Gurney Mills Mall, along with Gabe Ramirez. 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
35: Here we go. Fourth and four.
36: It's a blitz.
1: Goes in.
2: The man in motion. Williams drifting. Sprinting for space. In all kinds of trouble. Put it up for next. The end zone.
3: Just immaculate, that play, Caleb Williams to Cole Kmet. Divisional playoff game, Bears-Rams, January 18th of 2026 at Soldier Field, as we welcome you back into Raheemy and Grody, starring Gabe Ramirez today, as we broadcast live from the Rally House in Gurnee Mills until 2 p.m. I bet you remember exactly where you were during that Bears-Rams playoff game when that particular play was made, and then another play that we'll talk about here in just a second.
4: Yeah, I was sitting inside the Score Studios because I was doing postgame.
3: Oh, my God.
4: So I was there. I had the luxury of talking to Chicago following the last game of the season.
3: Oh, wow. And
4: you know, that was fun, Greg.
3: Man, the emotions of that game was just something. The Bears came within a hair of going to the darn NFC title game against the Seattle Seahawks, who I don't know if they would have beat Seattle because Seattle is pretty good. But you never know. That's how close it was, that the Chicago Bears were almost back in the NFC title game last year. Let's go back to where the season essentially ended for the Chicago Bears, because I've got some new stuff from Caleb Williams on the final play, and I am talking about the overtime interception by public enemy number one, Cam Curl, a pass Caleb Williams was intending for DJ Moore, famously, second and 8 from the 48. Williams throws deep down the right side. DJ Moore appeared to slow down or break off the route. Both Caleb Williams and DJ Moore later described the play as a miscommunication, neither pointing the finger at the other. And I think that a lot of people have been hungry for more information on what they thought about it, what exactly happened, because of how close it was to getting the Bears closer to the promised land. And Caleb Williams, every once in a while, taking behind the curtain a little bit at Halas Hall for my days on the beat, which, you know, were just in this year for a little while, not so much anymore, but I make it sound like it was so long ago. Back when I was on the beat a month ago.
4: Pretty sure you gave an update.
3: Yeah, I think I did a Bears hit like 2 weeks ago. But every once in a while, the Bears PR staff and media relations are fortunate enough, they are nice enough to allow us casual conversations with some of the subjects out there at Halas Hall, just to make it not at the podium, not in the media room, just in a comfortable setting where sometimes it's on the record, sometimes it's off the record. In this case, it was with the beat writers, a very small group of reporters out there that just kind of got to casually ask Caleb Williams questions, not for air, no TV cameras, no radio audio in this case, but the beat writers. And I'll shout out Dan Weider, because he was fortunate enough to be part of this. And so he shared with me some of the quotes that came out of this, including on that last interception. And he was asked, and I believe it was Dan Weider himself who asked the question, because Dan will have a whole story in The Athletic about the final play as well, I believe on Monday or Tuesday in The Athletic. So just be watching out. I believe it is Tuesday. So look out for that and subscribe to everything that Dan Weider does, because he's my partner on the Take the North podcast, which you can listen to right now if you would like. But here is the question to Caleb Williams, Gabe. On the last interception, was there anything instructive on it? Here is the quote from Caleb Williams, which I will read. Yeah, just throughout the year, new plays, old plays, go over every single detail. If something pops in your mind, don't hold back. Just so that when those moments show up, you're on the same page with your guys, offense, defense, whatever. Those moments show up, and not holding back is one of the biggest things because of the stakes. And then he was asked within this, how did that resonate with you? Yeah, says Caleb, it burns. It burns, he repeats. It's frustrating. Still, it still bothers me today. Every single time the play pops up or the Cole Kmet play pops up, it feels like it was for nothing in that sense. Mm. And then you change your lens and you figure out it was meant to be, Caleb says. And then one more graph from Caleb Williams. And that it's going to do me good. It's going to do us good for the years to come when we get to those moments again and we come into the other side and we go get one on the other end. Close quote, Caleb Williams recently from Hallis Hall. Gabe, what do you make of all of that, what you heard from Caleb Williams on the last play and how instructive it may or may

0: may not be.
1: You hear maturation. That's the first thing you hear from Caleb Williams, accepting responsibility, understanding. I love the fact that he says, you know, I welcome it. It's meant to be. This is part of my fate because, you know, what is for me in the future is much bigger than that moment. I love that. I think back to PCA. I know, I can't believe I'm bringing him up. You're talking about Cubs fandom is bleeding out. I think back to PCA when he was talking about, right, what happened with Coach Q at third base, with the miss balk call, with him going 0-for-11 prior to hitting the home. He had a lot of maturity in those moments because, like, I got to be better, right? He was looking inward in a lot of those moments. So to see or to hear Caleb Williams having that same introspective moment, like, yeah, it was a moment. I'm human. I'm seething over it every time I think about it. I love the fact that he said it was all for naught because you want that fire to be built inside of you. But more so than anything else, I love the fact that he is already anticipating another moment like it.
2: Yes.
1: And maybe not necessarily in the divisional playoffs, but maybe in the championship series or championship right before the Super Bowl. I think that, to me, when I think about Caleb Williams, that's what he's out there to get. And then more importantly, you know, DJ Moore is not here. Caleb Williams, there's no Keenan Allen that he mentioned before. There's no DJ Moore anymore. It is Caleb Williams' offense. Ben Johnson's the Geppetto hanging over everything. And now it all falls on him, and I think that he welcomes it. He cannot wait for the moment that it is all on his shoulders, because I do think, Rhodey, he will make a better decision in that moment.
3: Yeah. Right?
1: Be the point guard, not the shooting guard. And I think that was a moment that where he was able to actually reflect and look at it and say, you know what? Didn't go over it with DJ. Didn't talk about the play like I should have. Maybe I should have dumped that thing off.
3: Right, and that's the part where he's talking about every single detail, being on the same page, knowing your receiver so well, and having the receiver know the quarterback as well, and building that relationship enough to know that what Williams wanted more to do was to flatten his routes underneath the safety into the open space, while, of course, Moore continued running vertically down the field. I watched the play again yesterday, like the film tape of it, somebody that was doing. I wish I could give the gentleman 22. Credit. Yeah, there was the full breakdown of it. And one of the parts, too, and this didn't necessarily, it could be implied in the quote, was that there were guys wide open. When I watched the tape and went through it, Caleb could have checked it down the middle or in the flat to Cole Kmet. Or just seeing Kyle Manunggay, go watch it. Like, Kyle Manunggay's right there. And it would not have been explosive plays, but it keeps you continue to move downfield. You're real close because of what they were on the 48 from when that play started. So you're getting closer to field goal range. You are that close to going to the NFC title game. Maybe a check down away. From or DJ Moore being on the same page with Caleb Williams away from going to the NFC title.
1: The worst part about it is that we had seen it time and time again on this Bears team. We know Caleb Williams is capable. Not even capable. We knew Caleb would get the job done in that moment. Oh, a field goal? That's it? And he's on his own 40? Oh, absolutely. There's a minute and a half left?
3: Right.
1: Bears are going to the NFC championship. This is great. And then when it doesn't happen, it's almost as if, you know, the law of averages hits you right there, where all the checkdowns have been made. All the good plays have – the routes were broken to the seven other times.
3: Yeah.
1: And then on the eighth time, fourth down, you just didn't work out that way. It's just unfortunate that it didn't happen like that. But, again, I think back to Caleb and becoming callous, as we've been talking about throughout the show. He's there. There's no more callous than he can get right now. This is it, unless he's going to deal with some heartbreaking catastrophe this season. I mean, the heartbreak is there, and now he feels, we said it heading into week one, I'll say it as far as the Bears go, it all depends on one man and one man only, and that is Caleb Williams.
3: And isn't it, to some degree, again, drawing off the last play, not checking down, isn't it symbolic, too, of the one thing that they wanted Caleb Williams to work on throughout the season that we're all hitting? That not everything has to be a scramble drill. You don't have to exhaust your receivers. Sometimes make the simple plays. Do the simple better. Make life easier for yourself in the fourth quarter. Do bigger, better, simpler things in the first two quarters of game. You can almost zero in on that moment. You got two guys, Cole Kmet open in the flat, Kyle Manunga open over the middle.

0: They got along real well. Their lockers were near each other. They were always joking around. They would jump in on each other's press conferences. They got along just fine. But for me to sit here and say that they had great on-field chemistry, just not true.
1: No, no, no. We all saw it. The tape was out there. I think, again, it does a lot for Caleb Williams, for DJ Moore to be gone. I think that DJ Moore, I think it was mutually beneficial for everyone involved. Bears got something back in exchange for DJ Moore. DJ Moore gets to go play with Josh Allen in Buffalo.
0: Yeah.
1: He'll be their number one receiver. Hopefully he'll put in max effort over there to continue having a great career. And then on the other side, Caleb Williams gets to be the lead dog for the Chicago Bears offense, and it doesn't need to split it or feel as though he needs to find DJ. Why does DJ Moore only have three catches?
0: Yeah. Ah,
1: okay, I don't have to worry about that anymore.
0: That's a great point because he now has his guys. DJ Moore is great. Like, he's a good Bear. He'll go down as a really good Bear.
1: Yep.
0: He will. Absolutely. The guy made huge catches, had great chemistry with Justin Fields. You know, like, he will go down as a successful Chicago Bear, no doubt about it. But there just was something missing there. And Caleb Williams now has his guys. This is truly his team. It wasn't his team in his rookie year. Now all these guys are part of his class, so to speak. Colston Loveland is his. Roma Dunze, literally in the same draft class. Luther Burden is his. Like this whole team, Malik Muhammad.
1: Jahdae Walker
0: is his, even though he talks too much. Xavien Thomas was who I was trying to think of. Hmm. That's his guy. And one of the things that I observed and others observed in the practices at Hallis Hall is that his communication with receivers, which he mentioned in this quote, like communication and being on the same page, was at like a 10. After good plays and bad plays, you would see Caleb Williams talking more than ever with his receivers. That one big practice day, the big scrimmage day, the one designated huge practice that the Bears had right in the middle of training camp, Brian Baldinger was out there. I walked in with him from field 4 towards the parking lot, had a good like 10-minute conversation with him. That's the thing he pointed out. I asked him, I said, what got better with Caleb? He's like, did you see him talking to his receivers? He's like, after every single play, sometimes demonstratively, sometimes like with a very constructive look. So I love that he has this ownership over this team now that he didn't have his rookie year, started to build last year, and now I think he's on autopilot in that regard.
1: He's learning from the best. He talked about it, saying he watched Peyton Manning. He watched Tom Brady. What did they do after offensive series? They all went back and talked to somebody, grabbed a wide receiver, grabbed someone from the sideline to pinpoint something that they looked at. So, again, it's just a continued maturation for Caleb Williams. He will be the reason, whether he's talking to people or not, he will be the reason. That communication is going to be the key for some Bears victories this year, that's for sure.
0: No doubt about it. Gabe Ramirez and I, we are broadcasting live from Rally House inside of Gurney Mills Mall. We're going to be here for about another 45 minutes or so. So coming out, hang out with us out here before we take off for the freaking weekend. And speaking of the freaking weekend, that is a segment that we're going to perform next. It's Cheers to the Freaking Weekend. We will do that next here on Rahimi and Grody with Gabe Ramirez on 104.3 The Score.
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0: It is.
3: It's like calming.

0: and anticipatory at the same time. Like, you feel good, yet you feel like there's something fun to be done as well.
1: And you love a good sing-along song, Grody. You know what I mean? Like, yeah. You get to sing along, and it's very intentional. Here's to the weekend. It's Friday, baby.
0: Oh, my God. It's a long weekend. So cheers to everybody. Cheers to everybody listening to 104.3 The Score, along with Gabe Ramirez. I am Mark Grody, winding down what has been an excellent broadcast here at the Rally House.
1: A lot of people showing up. Yeah. There's been a constant flow of scoreheads.
0: What I have loved is the people, the locals in Gurnee that are listening. Like, yeah, I heard you guys on the radio. I thought I would just pop in. And inevitably, they have walked out of here with something pretty sick.
1: And it's not like a brick and mortar, Grody, that you could just pop up to. Gurnee Mill is one of the biggest malls in the country, right?
0: Oh, you get lost in this mall.
1: You got to find us.
0: Yeah.
1: It's not easy to do here.
0: It was 50-50 whether Ray and I were going to make it in. Yeah, Ray and I carpooled out here today, and we were just like, okay, are we going to find the place? Because it is a massive mall.
1: You're like, or are we going to put on a sweatband and go walking in the mall like the rest of these ladies until we find Rally House?
0: It really is cool to see a mall coming to life, because we were here before it opened. The mall, like, the stores are not open, but the mall actually opens about 2 hours before, so you do have the mall walkers, and I enjoyed the security people clearly had relationships with the regulars that were the mall walkers.
1: If you are a 60-year-old single male,
0: yes,
1: and you're looking for love, and you're like, I don't know where to find my ladies at, take your ass to a mall at 7 in the morning.
0: Hells yeah. Like, it's a whole thing. It's its own little culture.
1: Literally.
0: Here. So, yeah, no, this has been a great day. I love malls. There's just something adventuresome about them. You can get get lost in a mall. You can buy all sorts of things in a mall. Malls are cool. You can watch a movie in a mall.
1: Eat whatever you want.
0: You can eat, yes. There are myriad choices of eating, and I know you're thinking about that right now. So thanks to everybody who has popped out here to Rally House throughout the day. Thanks to everybody that's listening. I hope everybody has, like, the greatest weekend ever. I know this. One of the highlights of my weekend this weekend will be, it's going down at the Grody household. And when I say that, it's my parents' household. We are of German descent. Grody is a German name. If it's said in German, it's Grota. That is the way the name would be pronounced. So we are having a big German cuisine night. Mm. We are going to make the following. We're going to make some Rouladen, which is have you ever had Rouladen?
1: No, absolutely
0: not. It's like a beef thing. It's like rolled beef with seasons and spices and things like that.
1: Okay.
0: I'm probably not doing it complete justice. But
1: sausage.
0: Not quite sausage. It's Rouladen.
1: Gabe, follow along with my German stuff here, okay?
0: Yeah, don't try to divert, man. No audibles.
1: You're right, you're right.
0: You don't know anything about the German culture. There will be sauerkraut. There'll be something called, now, I don't know what this is. This is just on the text from my brothers, that there'll be something called Spatzel there. Maybe it's Spatzel. And then I am being told that I need to get some sort of charcuterie board.
1: Well, that's not German.
0: I guess maybe not the word charcuterie. That's true. But on the charcuterie board, there will be German sausages. Is that okay?
1: It's like me bringing a taco plate to my Puerto Rican dinner. Like, what are we doing here?
0: That's fair. But
1: and I am responsible for the charcuterie. Like,
0: okay, I'm bringing Taco Bell.
1: Maybe the pretzels or something. You know,
0: well, no,
1: I mean?
0: There will be German sausages.
1: Okay.
0: Gouda, that's German, right?
1: You're German. Gouda, you tell me.
0: Well, I'm learning. I'm learning. Okay, I'm learning all about me. There's some place I'm supposed to go to called, I'm coming for you, Gene's Sausage Shop and Deli in Lincoln Square. I believe.
1: I've heard of that before.
0: Yeah. Okay.
1: Yeah.
0: All right. Now we're getting somewhere.
1: Okay.
0: And Bavarian Pretzel is on the list as well of things that I am responsible for this German night. So that's the big highlight of my weekend so far.
1: At least you're not like the teenager of the family, and you got to bring, you know, like the nacho cheese for the pretzels. You know what I mean? Like something simple.
0: Well, usually I am treated like the teenager of the family. I am told to bring simple things typically.
1: Fair.
0: So I feel like they've given me a little too much responsibility. Yes, Ray?
2: A quick Google search has shown that Gouda is indeed not German.
0: Oh, no.
2: It's Dutch.
1: What kind of dinner
2: it's
1: is this?
2: It's Dutch.
0: Isn't that close?
1: What dinner
0: Dutch?
1: Is this?
0: No?
1: I mean, what's going on here?
0: The Dutch?
2: Well, now you're getting back to the Mexican-Puerto Rican thing. Hey, isn't it close enough?
0: I love the Dutch.
1: Okay. This weekend, for me, it's a chill one. You know, I'm coaching soccer now for my pre-K daughter, Riley. Shout out to the Wrecking Crew.
0: That's adorable.
1: But no games Labor Day weekend, so don't have one of those. I have a birthday party on Sunday that I'm going to.
0: All right.
1: Today, take my ass to the crib and go to sleep. Went to a concert last night.
0: Yes, you did. He was at Soldier Field.

0: I'll just say that. Yeah.
1: If you want to debate me, we can do that.
0: Yeah.
1: Off the air. Off
0: it's
1: the
0: like
1: air.
0: The music is still good, even if you don't like the person.
1: Yeah.
0: That's a fact. It's, you know.
1: Again, you could debate me. Gabe Ramirez on Twitter, if you want to at me.
0: I looked at prices for tonight. I'm not going to lie. A little
1: too
0: steep.
1: A little too steep. But, yeah, so the weekend should be pretty chill. I'm hoping this is a calm one before the storm kicks off. I'll tell you, I got some good news yesterday.
0: Oh, yeah?
1: So, you know, I host Lollapalooza on Hulu.
0: Absolutely, man.
1: And I host Sueños on Amazon Prime.
0: Love that.
1: Well, I just got the call yesterday. Your boy is going to be hosting Austin City Limits. I'm getting flown out to Austin. So you guys can watch me on Disney Plus and on Hulu for Austin City Limits. I've been trying to get, you know, because I've been doing Lollapalooza for 4 years. I've been trying to go to Austin City Limits for 4 years and be the host, and I finally get the opportunity. So
0: congratulations,
1: man. I'm pretty much worldwide now.
0: I mean, that is worldwide.
1: The score, small potatoes.
0: Oh, wait a minute. Do you have to change your whole persona?
1: International Gabe?
0: Well, yeah. No longer Chicago Gabe.
1: Continental Gabe.
0: Continental Gabe. Oh, my goodness.
1: Sounds pretty cool.
0: That's cool. So that's on Disney Plus?
1: Disney Plus and Hulu to be on there. But anyways, I think it's more so because, you know, I feel like I fill in a lot, Grody. We're friends. We could talk like this.
0: Yeah, I
1: fill in a lot, whether it's CHSN, here, B96, mm-hmm. whatever.
0: Right.
1: And it's cool for the ACL brand, right, to I'm not filling in for anybody.
0: Right.
1: It's we liked what you did, and now we want you to come fly.
0: Your damn show.
1: We're going to fly
0: show.
1: You to a different city. To
0: ownership.
1: So I feel it's like a boost of confidence that we need often in this business.
0: Yes. No, I think that is congratulations, man.
1: And
0: no,
1: if you
0: want to
1: come,
0: really cool.
1: If you want to be my sidekick, I need a photographer.
0: Oh, really? I would be happy to
1: no,
0: do
1: you
0: that,
1: wouldn't.
0: Man. Wait, well, who's all playing? Like the Austin City Limits.
1: Rufus the Soul.
0: Oh, yeah. They were just at Lala a couple years
1: Pilots.
0: Ago, weren't they?
1: Honestly,
0: 21 Pilots up here at Riot Fest.
1: Just found out about it. Haven't started studying.
0: Oh, my God. Taking my ride. Taking my time on my ride.
1: You ever been to Austin?
0: I don't think I have,
1: never
0: but I've
1: been
0: heard
1: to
0: it's
1: Austin.
0: Like, oh, okay, you've never been?
1: Ever.
0: It's like supposedly a pretty hipster city, from what I understand, right?
1: Guess I'm not going to fit in.
0: Yeah.
1: Not that at all.
0: You're a hipster. By the way, I never really did the deep dive with
1: you. How was Kanye?
0: How was, yeah, oh. Did you want to talk
1: no,
0: about
1: no,
0: that?
1: No,
0: I know
1: no,
0: you
1: no,
0: do.
1: No,
0: I know Ray's like, don't do it, don't do it, don't
1: gotta
0: do it.
1: Break, gotta go
0: we
1: break.
0: Don't like his beliefs. It's just the music. It's the Michael Jackson conundrum, right?
1: We're
0: really
1: not
0: is.
1: Supposed to talk about it.
0: Oh, that's right. That's right. How was, really quick, how was Lala this year? Because you had the backstage, you're doing interviews on Hulu, getting to talk to all the artists. I mean, was it sick again?
1: Listen, I'd much rather talk to a Chicago sports figure than anyone that's performing at Lollapalooza.
0: Oh, really?
1: Like, Lollapalooza's cool.
0: Yeah.
1: You know what I'm saying? Like, it's but it's here in Chicago, so we've been doing Lollapalooza forever.
0: Been there, done that.
1: Yeah.
0: Right,
1: yeah.
0: Right.
1: And I feel like this conversation's taken away from my sports credibility, so I think I want to circle back to just Bears.
0: Oh, just Bears. Okay, why would you say that? What are you talking about? Everybody knows that you, like you just said it, you did B96
1: right.
0: and stuff. You should be proud of that stuff, right, man. Right,
2: embrace
1: right.
2: your dimensions, Gabe.
0: Yeah,
2: your multi-level.
0: Dude, I try to inject as much music as I possibly can into these programs. Yesterday, I was making the analogy that Olivia Rodrigo is to angst today as Pearl Jam and grunge music was to angst in the 90s. Mm. Like, Olivia Rodrigo and Eddie Vedder and Pearl Jam, not that different in terms of the breakup angst. Like, Black is one of the most excruciating breakup songs you will ever hear in your life. And Olivia Rodrigo, we know, famous for very, very, very sad songs.
1: I'm imagining Mark Grody in his condo listening to Olivia Rodrigo. Dissecting the songs.
0: I don't necessarily go that far, but I like her rock sort of mentality. I like that about her.
2: I will
0: her.
2: Say, for anybody that is a fan of the NPR Tiny Desk series that you can watch on YouTube, the Olivia Rodrigo performance is really good.
0: Okay. She's
2: really
0: cool, man,
2: good.
0: And her like parents are...
1: I've interviewed her. She's cool.
0: Yeah, okay.
1: The life flex.
0: Whoa, the flex right there. I've interviewed...
1: Hey, like, the life flex.
0: Small. Right. Mr. Oh, I just want to talk sports. By the way, I interviewed Olivia Rodrigo. Okay, which one is it, pal?
1: Drake was nice, too.
0: Which one is it? Okay, Gabe. We have to really work.
1: You ever seen
0: your
1: Justin
0: ego.
1: Bieber in person?
0: Oh man, here we go again. Here
1: Taylor
0: we go
1: Swift
0: again.
1: Was a sweetheart too. She was really nice.
0: Oh man,
1: you are
0: hilarious. Taylor Swift. Anything on that before we take the
1: she
0: break?
1: She was amazing.
2: Gabe, did you get an invitation
1: person.
2: To the wedding?
0: Yeah. Did you at
1: I
0: the
1: declined
0: wedding?
1: It.
0: Oh, you were. Oh, okay, because they didn't fly you out there. Is that why?
2: Gabe said MSG.
1: Listen, you're flying me to Austin. I need you to fly me out to New York.
0: Oh man, we have to do transition with Spiegel and Holmes coming up next. Caitlin Sharkey is in with Matt Spiegel today. We get to talk to them next here along with Gabe Ramirez. I'm Mark Grody. It's Rahimi and Grody on 104.3 The Score.
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3: A little bit more on your guy, Jansen Junk. So it seems like you love Junk so much. 6-8 with a 4.
4: Why are you throwing it in my face?
5: Pause.
3: You are filthy, man. I hope we're just about done.
4: I need a shower.
3: Mark Rohde and Gabe Ramirez.
4: Are you scrubbing me down? Mm-hmm. Since I'm filthy?
3: No, okay, I'm done. Man. I'm done with all that stuff. Okay. That's a pitcher, by the way, that the Cubs are going up against.
4: Jansen Junk.
3: That's right. That's his name, and you just took it in the most ridiculous of directions. I am just completely uncomfortable with that style of broadcasting.
4: Yeah, okay.
3: We have been broadcasting live from Rally House out here in Gurnee Mills. Thanks to everybody who stopped by. That is like the essence of live and local radio, that the people in the neighborhood, they hear us, they pop out, they say hi, and in many cases, they walked out of here. Gabe Ramirez literally, somebody who took a picture with us, literally had to pull the tag off of something that was purchased. Nice work there. That was really
4: actually,
3: nice.
4: He didn't buy that yet, so I hope he walked out with that one.
3: And I'm going to buy myself a Notre Dame hoodie before I walk out of here, too, because I support Chris Emma. Thank you to our guests on the program today. We had some great ones today. Vinny Duber talking about the Cubs. James Big Cat Williams, only one of the best right tackles the Bears have ever had out here. We also had Bears. We also had Kevin Fishbane talking Bears a short while ago. So thank you to all of our guests. Thank you to all of the people who helped to put this broadcast together. I'm looking at a few of them right now. I see Ray Diaz over there. C.S. Henderson doing a great job with the audio. That's why we sound so good out here. Connor O'Donnell working his butt off. He is keeping us on video and Twitch. Thanks to you guys. We appreciate it. Dylan, my man, made sure that the inflatable bear did not fall down. You are a hero. Annie has been running around here somewhere. Scott and Mike as well out here from the Rally House. They have been great. Amy as well. Thank you so much to everybody. Tyler Buterbaugh, don't worry, Butes, I didn't forget about you. Great job back in our downtown Chicago studio. So thank you to everybody. Max Curtis, Jacob Stutz as well. What was that, Ray? Did I leave somebody out?
6: Your favorite guy, David Dykstra.
3: Oh, David Dykstra. Is he out here?
4: Hey, I gave him a nickname the other shift.
3: You gave him a nickname?
4: Because Double D's is too obvious.
3: Okay.
4: David Dykstra.
3: It is.
6: El Capitan.
3: Oh, El Capitan. You know what he calls me, right? Delicious piece of man meat. He does.
4: I thought you said we're not doing that in this.
3: Oh, that's right. Well, you're the one who led the way. Okay. All right. Let's go down the Edens back to our downtown Chicago studios. It's time for transition. It's the Spiegel at Home show today with Matt Spiegel and Caitlin Sharkey of WGN. The Shark is in the house. What's going on, you guys?
7: How about it?
8: What's going on? My favorites out there.
7: Wait, I'm right here. This is a terrible way to start 4 hours of live radio.
8: I know.
7: Together.
8: Gabe and I go way back though, like dark days of 2020 together.
7: Really?
4: We do. Doing TV shows in two different rooms.
8: Yes. Never meeting each other until
4: Bears
8: a year.
4: On leash, Grody.
3: Oh yeah, you guys. Yeah. I remember the show. You guys were both at Fox 32. Yeah.
4: I know
3: together.
4: You never watched Grody, but you
3: I
4: knew that I was on the show.
3: I watch everything. Of course, I watch you and Caitlin Sharkey doing
4: great
3: television
4: show.
3: Together.
7: That's pretty funny. Do any of us watch when each other does TV? I do Fox on Sunday nights and Thursdays sometimes or Mondays. You guys don't watch, right? Gabe, you're on CHSN. I watch sometimes when it's on in the studio. I love you.
4: Spiegs, whenever I see the name Matt Spiegel on TV, I am locked in.
7: You know what's funny? Grody, yesterday Gabe admitted that he almost called to help me out on Hit and Run.
4: I did.
3: Almost.
7: I was hurting. You know when you do... Folks, you ever do a solo 3-hour radio show and you just got back from Vegas the day before and you also do 5 other shows during the course of the week? You ever get a little bit tired there in the 11 o'clock hour? Hope you have a friend like Gabe Ramirez who just thinks about calling to help you out. Doesn't actually do it.
4: Okay, we got to shout out Anthony Herron because he is notorious for it. And I

0: love when he does it. Aunt will call you and be like, hey, brother, you need a call right now? I know you. Yes, Aunt, I do. So that's what made me think about it, Speaks.
1: Yeah.
0: But I'm sitting. I'm about to do the show at 12 o'clock.
1: Yeah,
0: so I'm prepping in the studio.
1: So you're already working.
0: And I'm listening to Speaks, and I'm like, ooh.
1: My man has hit a wall. Man.
0: Yeah. He needs a sentence, like an extra from somebody, anybody.
2: Right. Just a couple of words, even. You got half the sentence? I'll take it. Buy me a minute to look something up.
3: Line, please. Line.
0: But,
3: line.
0: Hey, as always, Speaks,
1: yo,
0: it was with perfection. It sounded beautiful. Oh. It was just, you know, like a symphony in the background. It was great.
2: You're a delightful HJ is amazing. What you are, my friend.
3: Caitlin Sharkey, you have been, obviously, you are smack dab on the Bears beat. How ready, because, you know, I've been out there much lately. How ready are you just for real Bearsness? Because we're getting close to an actual, real, structured week of Bearsness leading up to the Carolina Panthers.
4: Grody, you have no idea. I have what I call prediction fatigue. I'm so tired of predicting what may happen, what this guy's going to look like, what this position group's going to look like, what this team is going to do. I need to talk about a matchup. I need to talk about a result of a game. So many things, but you know, it just feels like training camp gets a little longer every single season that I cover the NFL. I think this is year 14 for me. And I'm like, man, can we play a game? Yeah. Can we play
2: you
4: a
2: will.
4: Game?
2: You will. Oh. But you were front and center with the injuries that happened yesterday. Those were kind of freaky to read about and hear about. And Gabe, you and I to tell Dave Wanstead about and the 5 o'clock hour yesterday. DeAndre Swift, what did it look like? They're saying just cramping for DeAndre Swift. You buying that? He was in a lot of discomfort.
4: Yeah, I am. And I guess for me, it was toward the end of practice. It was a very long, hot practice. And I appreciated we got a front row seat yesterday, and that was the last practice we'll be able to watch for the entirety. So it was the last of like team drills. The ball got handed off to him. He had a run and he immediately like left the field, like grabbing his side. And I was trying to read between the lines, and my reporter brain was like, okay, Andre, the head trainer, did not leave with DeAndre Swift. So I'm like, if it was super serious, you would think that Andre would go out with Swift. So I feel like they walked him off. He went to the garage. I think he just hydrated. He didn't come back to practice. Now, again, there were 8-10 minutes left to practice. So
2: gotcha.
4: When you're dealing with cramps and 100 degree heat, and it's been a long camp and a long preseason, there's no reason for him to come back. So I was a little concerned because we've been talking about how he's poised to have a breakout season. I'm like, this
3: really
4: would be the luck of the Bears, right? To lose DeAndre Swift at their final preseason practice. But if it's cramping, that's great news. And to me, that's what it looked like.
3: Right. And the moreover on DeAndre Swift is part of that. You're right, Caitlin. We've seen him have a terrific camp out there. It does feel like, based on what we saw after about week four from DeAndre Swift, that he could have an excellent season, and the chemistry between him and Ben Johnson and that entire offense. And Ben Johnson, I remember him saying on one of the days that I was out there for training camp that we got to protect DeAndre Swift. And then on the last day of camp, and hopefully you're right, it is just a cramp and he is okay, and that's what Adam Schefter is saying. But yeah, that's one of the last guys that you want to see get hurt, especially considering the hyperextended right knee for Kyle Manunga guy. Roshan Johnson has had one of the best camps that I've seen him have. What did you say, Gabe?
2: Stop. No, he said stop. I heard the word stop.
4: With Roshan? Oh.
2: Yeah, that's what I thought I heard. Yeah.
3: Well, no.
2: That's certainly what I thought and felt.
3: Right. Well, I thought he said sucked for a second there. I wasn't sure where you were going. And that's okay. Like, that's open for debate.
0: That's how you
3: like.
0: Know I've had enough shows with Speaks and Caitlin Sharkey that they both knew what I was going to say about Roshan when you brought him
3: up. Oh, so, okay. Well, I'll give you the floor here in a second, but he has, like, objectively, has had a very good preseason. He has looked good on the field, and I know, like, you don't want Roshan Johnson to be your load running back. It's kind of a for whatever it's worth. He has looked good, but please, Gabe, say more.
0: No. I'm only going to talk about when you're talking about DeAndre Swift and how Ben Johnson wants to make sure he's available and putting bubble wrap around him. I think it's because he understands that there's a lack of depth in his running back room.
3: Yeah.
0: Right. If Roshan Johnson's the guy that makes it was because of special teams purposes and Savon Ahmed's there for
3: right,
0: you.
3: Right.
0: You're
3: right.
0: Like, all right, I'm really banking on DeAndre Swift. And to think the fact that he would have to duplicate the success of last season, which is extremely difficult, I think he understands that as well. But you two in the studio.
2: Yo.
0: Roshan Johnson, you guys big fans of the Guardian cap and running through it.
5: What are you going to guess the Guardian cap?
0: I did not.
4: Hey, now, no disrespect to the Guardian cap.
3: Yeah.
4: But I wouldn't say huge fan of Roshan Johnson. He's there. He's a depth piece. But this is DeAndre Swift's running back room, and it needs to be. For the Bears to be successful, it needs to be DeAndre Swift just thriving.
2: we go on

0: A journey with these young running backs. No, I'm old enough to remember when we were super excited about the arrival of Roschon Johnson and what he might be able to do. He was Bijan, right? He was Bijan Robinson's backup at Texas. He didn't even get a chance. Oh, but he's bigger and he can do that. And then you see he just kind of doesn't run with that like burst right when he gets the handoff. It's like he doesn't hit the hole particularly hard, doesn't really do anything with particular like NFL style aggression and acceleration. So he doesn't excite me in that way.
1: He pulled out a spin move yesterday toward the end of practice when DeAndre Swift had left the field, and he like gets the ball, gets the handoff, immediately spins, bounces off the O-lineman, goes nowhere, and I'm like, oh, this is why.
2: Hey,
1: this
2: Roschon Johnson is the kind of guy. Roschon Johnson is the kind of guy where if you need 2 yards, he's going to get you two.
1: Right.
2: Yeah. And if you need 3 yards, he's going to get, or if you need 4 yards, he's going to get you three.
3: And no more.
4: But remember, he backed up Bijan Robinson.
0: Exactly. I have an interesting intellectual place, or like the Guardian cap holds an intellectual place for me, which is kind of awkward because I don't want to badmouth anybody who's protecting themselves. And I'm certainly not. But at the same time, this sport demands a certain fearlessness that the wearing of the Guardian cap kind of belies you don't fully have for whatever reason, whether it's justified or not. And when it's a running back whose job is to deliver impact and deliver contact as opposed to just kind of accept it carefully, that matters to me. Similarly, who's the Green Bay receiver who...
2: Romeo Doubs from last year.
0: Yeah. When Romeo Doubs screwed up on that onside kick... while wearing the Guardian cap, I was like, man, you gotta be completely fearless in that role. It doesn't seem like that's a guy who should be on your hands team on an onside kick when you have sort of an inherent and obvious and even if understandable lack of fearlessness. You know what I'm saying?
1: Yeah, that's what football is predicated on. And I understand the need for wanting the game to be safer, but at the end of the day, you have the head coach going up there. We want to be a physical, violent team.
0: Yes.
1: And you're demanding that your players lay it all on the line. So,
0: and your job either on the hands team or as a running back is to put yourself at risk. Put yourself at risk every damn time. I'm sorry, but that's the sport you've chosen.
1: Right.
3: You want more Xavier Woods big time shots in the joint practice. Xavier Woods, like, yeah, there's some momentum for him being the other starter alongside Dylan Thienemann. Like, he might be the favorite right now.
0: Well, I think
1: he was out there
0: right?
1: yesterday, majority of it. Yeah.
3: Oh, was he? Okay. Yeah. See? Mm-hmm. Yeah.
0: He's done it. Oh, here's a comp for you that the NFL safety, and in some ways the NFL running back, especially late 20s, early 30s, is kind of like a corner outfielder with a little bit of pop, like Randall Grichuk, Michael Conforto. You know, if Andrew Benintendi wasn't under this big deal, like when he's a free agent, like these people, yeah, I need one of those. I'm just not going to pay a lot for him because I can find a bunch of them, you know, as needed. That's what that safety, because Xavier Woods can still play.
1: Yeah.
0: He can obviously still play, but he was sitting on a couch.
1: Right. And then it's like, okay, now you're trusting him to be the starting safety opposite of a rookie who's learning, who's great, but he's also a rookie.
2: How's he looked in camp, Kalen?
1: He looks good.
2: We were talking about him earlier, just the fact that, you know, he is a first-round pick. He's going to need to contribute at a high level, but I haven't heard much about Dylan Thienemann at camp.
1: I think we haven't because everyone's talking about who's going to be with Dylan Thienemann, and that's a good thing, right? I think he's incredibly smart, has this desire to learn. The guys are saying he's asking a ton of questions, asking the right questions. You know he's in that playbook trying to understand all the details and intricacies of a Dennis Allen defense. So for me, it's just going to be he has to get those game reps, and there's probably going to be a learning curve, and there's probably going to be moments where he gets burned badly, and it's like, okay, here you are. This is the NFL, Dylan Thienemann. And he could be an outstanding safety, and that's not to say, but he looks good in camp. He's in the right place. He's a ball hawk. He was in on the play with, I think it was him and Xavier Woods when Khalif Raymond caught a beautiful long pass from Caleb Williams yesterday right in front of me, and they both came down with it. So they're in the right place. Khalif Raymond just made an incredible catch, and Caleb delivered a dot. But they're in the right place. They're ball hawks. Hopefully that turnover culture continues under Al Harris.
0: I need your help, guys. I need your help. Caleb Williams, with kind of the newly chiseled jaw, because he's lost a little weight and because he only has the mustache. So the super clean, defined dark mustache, the defined dark kind of thicker hair a little bit. As I'm looking at him last night, who does he look like? Who does he remind you of? Because to me, it has like a 70s strong, like, actor.

0: or
1: George Jefferson.
0: Stronger than that.
2: Stronger than that.
0: Well, a friend of mine sent me a picture of the boxer Ken Norton Sr.
1: Oh, okay.
0: Google Ken Norton Sr. in the 70s. That is a big, strong man of a similar skin tone.
2: Okay.
0: With a perfectly manicured mustache and a damn strong jaw. Like, Caleb's got a look going right now. Doesn't he look, like, drastically different than previous years?
1: I'm looking at the young version
0: of Ken Norton.
1: I'm holding over for Gabe right now.
0: Yeah.
1: Okay. I guess I could see, like, it looks like the one that we're looking at, the mustache goes a little bit low. Like,
2: yeah.
0: It's true.
2: Like, his lower. Is a little skinnier.
0: That's true.
2: Caleb's is a little thin.
1: Yeah, but I see the spirit of where you're
0: coming spirit of where
1: from.
0: I'm going?
1: You're with it, Gabe? Yeah.
3: I got to be honest. Hairlines back then were wild. I mean, we're talking about the mustache, but his hairline for like a 29-year-old is crazy.
0: Yeah, it sure goes too far back.
2: Right, well, Cleve Freeman told us yesterday that Caleb's such an old soul that he's bumping New Edition all the time. He's
0: really?
2: Like, he's like, the look fits his personality. So, because somebody asked Cleve about what he thought of Caleb's stash and his hair, and he's like, well, it kind of fits him. He's like, he looks like he has four kids and a wife at home. Like, and he's like, he's bumping New Edition on the playlist. Like,
0: Mr. Telephone Man.
1: Come on.
0: Yeah.
1: There's something wrong with my phone.
2: It fits. He's an old soul, so I like it.
3: As long as you don't start smoking cigarettes, then we're all good.
1: Yeah, right. Yeah, that was a way of life in the 70s.
0: Went out for a pack of smokes and never came back.
3: Never came back.
0: Caitlin saw the Backstreet Boys at the Sphere in Vegas. We're going to talk about that. Gabe, how was Kanye? How was your night, man?
3: I've been told I'm not allowed to talk about it.
0: Why? Why? Because the politics of the man? Is that why?
1: I don't make the rules.
3: Speaks. Do not ask me the question.
0: Hey, man.
1: Wait. Just tell them. Okay.
3: All right, fine.
1: Tell them how he opened the show.
3: All right, he opened the show with Homecoming, right?
1: Sick.
3: Do You Think About Me Now and Then.
1: Can you imagine?
3: Everybody's going crazy. Guys know me. You know I've come from a music background. I've seen so many concerts in my day. It was the best opening 10 minutes of a concert I've ever seen in my life.
0: That's tremendous.
1: So cool.
0: Yep. I love it. Like, he's one. I was texting with a friend today, and we agreed. He's one that for now I'm able to separate the art from the artist. I'm able to do it.
2: Mm.
0: I'm not able to do it with Woody Allen. I struggle with it. R. Kelly, I can't do it. Not at all.
1: P. Diddy, Michael Jackson.
2: The list goes on and on.
0: Michael Jackson is sort of a work in progress for me in that way, to be honest. But Kanye, maybe because I think there's some mental illness going on too. Like, yeah. I can separate the art from the artist, you know, and I appreciate the art.
3: There was definitely, like, as a Chicagoan who lived through the early Kanye days, lived through it, didn't just listen to it on my Spotify, lived
1: Wire.
3: Through it.
1: Yeah.
3: And I think that when you saw him on stage with Twista, you saw him on stage with his label mates, right? Big Sean, 2 Chainz, and you just started hearing his old music, and you're like, there you are.
0: Yeah.
3: Hey, buddy. Hey, look over here. There you go.
1: That's the guy we know and love.
3: There goes Kanye. Yeah. There he is.
1: Kanye West.
3: And that's what you wanted to do.
0: That's interesting. Yeah, no, I think it's culturally significant in all sorts of ways. All right, boys, get out of here. Start your weekend.
3: Get
0: for God's
3: here.
0: Sakes.
1: Thanks,
0: nice
1: guys.
0: Show, guys. Nice to hear you. That is
1: Appreciate Gabe Ramirez
0: and Mark Grody, the G&G show, baby. Caitlin Shuckey from WGN Sports is in with me, Matt Spiegel, on the Spiegel and Holmes show. Later on, we're going to talk to Dan Wiederer, who was at practice yesterday and been covering everything, of course. Caitlin was at practice yesterday. We'll be on that. Your friend, Jory Paris, is going to join us. Tell people a little bit about Jory.
2: Jory covers all things sports for CBS Chicago, so she also sang the national anthem last night.
0: Anthem battle.
2: I love it. I love an anthem battle. So she was there to soak in the Chicago superstars, and she was the first one out there singing the national anthem. So
0: that's
2: good for her.
0: But she
2: covers all things sports here in Chicago. So
0: outstanding.
2: Catch up with her.
0: We'll talk about the Cubs and the White Sox weekend to come at 5:00. But we will start with the stars out and hanging together at Wrigley. We have some power rankings to debut and get your input on it. 312-644-6767. It's Spiegs and Caitlin Sharkey on the Spiegel and Holmes show on the Score.
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0: Hey, it's Jen Hatmaker. Here's what I've learned in midlife. 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That's what this new series on For the Love is all about. The sacred, yes. 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

0: on Tuesday, but until then, I get to work, or, you know, with other people, with other humans. Tomorrow will be Caitlin Sharkey coming in here.
1: Love the shark.
2: Dun, dun, dun, dun. We know you're the party shark.
3: Didn't see the first shark for about half an hour. Tiger, 13-footer, you know that when you're in the water, Chief? You tell by looking from the dorsal to the tail.
4: The party shark. I am not.
2: Dun, dun, dun, dun.
5: Caitlin Shark. I prefer her old school basketball nickname, The Butcher. That's where
6: I
5: it's
6: do.
5: At.
7: Wait, what?
6: I don't know about this.
7: Oh, yes.
6: Why? Oh, Lawrence is the only one that calls me The Butcher, which I appreciate because it's unique, right? It's one thing to call me Shark. Everybody calls me Shark, but The Butcher.
5: And you're The Butcher coming. Butcher coming.
0: Yeah, man, everybody enjoys her. Everybody.
1: Her and I did a show together for a couple years on Fox 32, Bears Unleashed.
0: Oh, there you go.
3: Shark comes to the nearest man, that man, he start pounding, hollering, and screaming. Sometimes the shark go away. Sometimes he wouldn't go away.
4: Guys, how we feeling?
8: Always feeling a vibe when you're on the show, K-Shark.
3: Sometimes that shark, he looks right into you, right into your eyes. You know the thing about a shark, he's got lifeless eyes, black eyes, like a doll's eye.
4: How excited are you guys?
9: Yeah, we're excited, Caitlin. It's we like talking about the sports and also about other stuff, and we like having a good time and helping people's day go by faster. Don't you think, Danny?
10: And we have pizza on Friday. We call it Pizza Friday. There's a lot of bad information out there about what Pizza Friday is, but tune in and we'll explain it to you.
4: All right, I'm all in on Pizza Friday. Pizza Friday. Pizza Friday.
3: Anyway, we delivered.
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0: We got you. 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
24: Work
0: the next...
24: Leonard.
0: Do we tell Lawrence?
24: We went through that last show.
0: Yeah, we
24: did. That was Leonard, I think, you know?
0: Yeah. I didn't realize that Wani was mistakenly calling Lawrence Leonard with some sort of brain fart. And I don't... Do we play that for Lawrence on Tuesday? No, I think we just let it lie. Tanny, I think we play it today and we just let it go away. We hope he's not listening. We hope none of this...
24: Leonard.
0: Oh, no. Lawrence is on vacation for one more day. We have some very exciting things happening starting next week on the Spiegel and Holmes Show, or the Herman and Wendell Show, which is the alternate as both of our middle names.
7: I love that.
0: Yeah, so Herman and Wendell might happen. And we'll talk about them next week. But I got one more day of Spiegel and Company. And Spiegel and Company today is with you, Caitlin Sharkey. Welcome.
7: I'm so pumped to be here. Thank you.
0: Absolutely. Happy to have you. Nice to hang out with Chris Tannehill and with Alex Kuhn. I got Connor O'Donnell helping out on the video stream. It's a Friday hang. We got you for 3 hours. We're out at 5:30 because the Cubs are in Florida to play the Marlins. Top of the 5 o'clock hour, we'll talk about the Cubs and their weekend to come, and the White Sox weekend to come. It's a special promotional night over there on the South Side. We'll discuss around then. The 4 o'clock hour is going to include your friend Jory Paris from
7: yes.
0: CBS Sports. I want to hear about your excursion to the Sphere where you saw the future of the concert industry.
7: Amazing.
0: I need
7: Incredible.
0: To hear about that. We need okay. to commiserate a little bit about that. And we'll talk about the thieves that are sports owners. The 3 o'clock hour is going to be largely, in fact, entirely bare. Dan Wiederer will join us. Some of those Dave Wanstead thoughts from yesterday that you might have missed because they came so late. We will.

0: We will hit in the 3 o'clock hour as well. But we start right now with the festivities there last night at Wrigley as Pete Crow Armstrong hit the two-run homer off of Logan Henderson. Kevin Gausman goes seven strong for the win. Cubs bullpen does its thing. But I think the story was the dudes in the first row behind the dugout, wasn't it?
1: I just had serious FOMO. I'm like, man, to be 24, a superstar in the city, top of my game, so much money, just hanging out with the boys that are also superstars, right? 24 years old, watching your friend hit home runs. Like, it's just so unique and so special because the pure joy on all of their faces was like what I made me cheese and smile. I was like, this is fun. Look how fun, much fun they're having.
0: Yeah, they seem to like each other.
1: Yeah, genuinely.
0: Like Caleb and Pete really seem to genuinely like each other. And there's Caleb Wilson just kind of hanging out. His vibe was interesting. He's got something to prove to feel like he belongs there. And he's got a little bit of an edge to him as well. But Modest is very chill. Hanging out.
1: Modest is home, right? He's from here. Like, this is his comfort zone, and he's also a star here. Yeah. Same age group. It's just, it's a unique timing for all of them, I think, at the same time. And yeah, Caleb Wilson's got to, like, feel out the waters a little bit and see, like, how do I fit into this piece? And hopefully he's a superstar for the Bulls.
0: I've always been a sucker for, like, one team going to see the other and celebrating them. It feels like that high school thing where, you know, the football team would show up for the women's basketball game on the Friday before their game on the on Friday night. Or that,
1: and their Letterman jackets. Yes! And you're like, oh, that's nice. The soccer guys are here.
0: Yes!
1: That's exactly what it's like. Right. I mean, they had PCA jerseys on yesterday.
0: Yeah.
1: And I mean, the amount of times that I saw PCA on the sideline pregame last year at cold, very cold Bears games was just cool to see. And he's there enjoying every second of it. Is like a genuine sports fan. Like, let's not forget, once you become an athlete, that doesn't mean you're not a sports fan anymore. For some guys, it does. It changes things, no doubt. But like, when you're 24 years old, you're coming off of like the peak of like the joy of sports. It's not a business, right? So when you're that young, you're like leaning into like, they're just sports fans. Like, how much fun is it just to go to the ballpark on a Thursday night and cheer on your friend?
0: Well, and there's like the video of them hanging where Caleb's got the Madden football. He's got the Madden game that Caleb signed for.
1: Oh, here's this too.
0: Yeah. Listen to Pete talk about all the superstars hanging out last night.
2: They pulled up. We've been trying to get them out here, but tonight was the first night they could all make it. So, you know, Caleb getting done with camp and Modest and Caleb, you know, just getting ready to start is exciting stuff. So nice of them to take their time, but those are good people. Those are my people. Those are great representatives of Chicago. You know, they wanted to sit behind home plate, but maybe we get them there one day. I also want to apologize to the people who had to sit behind Puma, our security guard tonight. His big ass. But no, awesome having him here. I felt the energy from the crowd when they got put on the board. And yeah, Chicago's got a lot to look forward to with those three. So, you know, just like Modest going to throw the first pitch out at the White Sox game even. Like, I think... And on the White Sox note, like, when you guys ask about that rivalry, I it's good for people to play into that and believe in that rivalry. But at the same time, for us, like, I think it's just such a good opportunity to showcase what the city has to offer athletically and on the baseball field specifically. But I think it's just huge having guys show up and support each other. And then I think what everybody doesn't see is that we are genuinely like each other as well, you know? So I think just that in itself, just the friendship alone is great. And I'm lucky to have that. But to be able to show the city that, you know, we're all pulling for each other and we all believe in each other is huge.
0: This goes back a long time in Chicago lineage, like this kind of feeling and getting a chance to see it. In fact, when we were talking to Matt Armstrong, who's Pete's dad, right after PCA signed the long-term deal, we talked to Matt Armstrong. And Matt Armstrong grew up, was it Naperville where Matt grew up with Walter Payton posters on the wall? He was an all-state linebacker.
1: Good stuff.
0: And right at Naperville High School.
1: The movie script.
0: Man. Yeah, it really is. And we got a chance to like talk to him and explain to him what Pete and Caleb were kind of representing for a new generation.
3: So when Pete has a feeling for this town as a sports town,
4: comes by it naturally.
3: He comes by it naturally. And it's like, I'll tell you, Matt, we talked.

0: Hinsdale. Sorry, same thing.
1: Modest is from Hinsdale. Yeah, but yes, this is so your son gets to be part of this new connective tissue between all the different sports, man.
2: I can't even wrap my head around that. Still, I can't wrap my head around it.
3: That's PCA's dad, unable to wrap his head around it. And here we are several months later.
4: So good.
3: Son is having an MVP season. And it's happening. He and all those guys are pals.
4: Yeah, and I think, you know, I think it's special, too, because given how the first half of the season went for PCA, like, it was kind of dodgy there. It was a little, he was not making friends across the city with his, with things that happened with the Sox fan, and he wasn't playing well. And to, like, ride that wave at such a young age, and then now, like, peak, you know, he's not even at his peak. He's 24 years old. But to do it with the support of your friends in this time, unique time in Chicago sports where your friends are also superstars in the same city is just special.
3: All right. So if we were to power rank all of the current athletes and or coaches in terms of like Q rating and, you know, talkability from our perspective, like interest level.
4: Okay.
3: Like if we were to sit here and open the phone lines and go, Caleb Williams, your thoughts, and just let people call and text, right? Phone lines light up to talk about Caleb. I think he's number one.
4: Has to be. And I think he's a clear-cut winner.
3: I think he's a clear-cut winner. Why? Because the Bears.
4: The Bears, because they, again, it's different when you're not, you know, and that's not a knock on PCA, but one half of the city is not a fan of your baseball team, so that's tough. Caleb is, everyone loves Caleb Williams. If you love football and you love the Chicago Bears and the city of Chicago, Caleb Williams is your superstar. I think it's also some players are just special and they have that it factor. Mm. Caleb Williams knows how to be a superstar. He knows which things to get involved with, how to brand himself, how to be involved in certain projects, how to present himself, how to show up at these sporting events. Because there are talented athletes that we've that I've covered, that we've seen come through cities, that they don't want to do that, right? They don't want to go to the Bulls game. They don't want to go to the Hawks game. They don't want to bang on the glass. They don't want to be part of that embrace of the city. And that could be talent aside. That's all of the things that they do on the field aside. Caleb embraces it. He wants to like dive head first into it. That's what makes you a superstar.
3: So I think Caleb is number one. Nothing unifies the city like the Bears. I think PCA is probably number two in this town right now.
4: Right now, he's definitely.
3: If we're power ranking like the Q rating of the sports players and coaches, who's three? Like all those guys were there last night. You got Modest and Caleb there last night, but who's three?
4: I don't think they're up there yet. I think they have a little bit. Caleb certainly has. Caleb Wilson has more to prove. He hasn't even played.
3: I would agree. Let's see if we can round out our top five here. Okay, I think three might be Ben Johnson,
4: superstar. And not often do we hear about head coaches being a star, but good, better, best. You see it on t-shirts everywhere. Yeah. I mean, I will open my phone and scroll TikTok or whatever, and there are videos of just Ben Johnson being a coach or just him being out in public. And like people, like they love that. They've embraced him.
3: Yes.
4: So star status, which is unique for a head coach. It's a different kind of stardom.
3: Well, it is. But look, there was a time in this town where Lou Piniella and Ozzie Guillen were in this top five. I mean, there's like, and Ozzie, like, so, you know, it can happen. So, yeah, I think Caleb is one. I think PCA is two. I think Ben Johnson is three.
4: This is where it gets hard. Four and five.
3: Help us flesh out four and five of our initial power rankings of.
4: What about now? Oh, I got one.
3: Of sports, of athlete and coach Q ratings in Chicago.
4: Because he's back, Patrick Kane.
3: Let's discuss. Where does Patrick Kane fall? Is he ahead of Connor Bedard? Let's round out our top five when we come back. At 312-644-6767. You want to call in? You can. You want to text in? You can do it as well. It's Spiegs and Caitlin Sharkey on the Spiegel and Holmes Show on The Score.
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1: High fly ball, left field. That one back on its way, and it is gone. Wow.
2: You talk about opposite field power. You mentioned a comp last night. You said maybe a little Jim Thome, and that's Thome strong right there.
3: Show me the Mooney!
4: Where is Mooney Takamura-Kami in these power rankings? Looking for a top five of Q rating in Chicago athletes / coaches. So far, we kind of have an undeniable top three. No one has quibbled with the top three, Caitlin
5: Okay,
4: Shackey.
5: No one has any objectives.
4: Not yet. Caleb Williams, number one. Pete Crow Armstrong with this MVP push and the national recognition as well as the local talkability, number two. Ben Johnson, number three.
5: Good, better, best.
4: Yeah, I mean, you could debate and you could say that because Bears being Bears, that Ben is above PCA, but not right now. Not at this moment.
5: Not at this moment. And you think about even other Bears, like Ben's a bigger star than other Bears on that team, I think.
4: I love Mooney Takamura-Kami. I think he is a superstar, even though he hit, what, 200 in August or worse?
6: Well, that's the thing. Yeah. If he continues his trajectory earlier in the season, doesn't get hurt, and he continues like, and he's approaching 50 bombs, I think maybe he's part of, you know, a serious contender in this conversation.
4: Yeah.
6: But the injury and then the slump after not helping him. Very much.
4: I don't think there's another White Sox player or coach that approaches it.
6: What? Miguel Vargas' home run in the All-Star game didn't do anything for you? You talk about Q rating. This is the All-Star game for America's pastime.
4: This is my favorite player on the team. You know that.
6: Your guy.
4: Miguel Vargas, number one. Sam Antonacci's number two. Freaking love that dude.
5: Love those guys. They have the potential of some superstars on the South Side, and I think they're getting there. But I always look at rating too, like going outside and on the street and being like, "Do you know who this player is?"
4: Right, right.
5: If like that's how I gauge sometimes superstars and ranking them in cities. Like, do people know? Like, we know Miguel Vargas is a star, but does everybody else know in the city?
4: Yeah, no,
5: that he's a star?
4: I don't know that they would. Mike Vassell. People know Mike Vassell
5: is waving that wand around.
4: You know who
6: if
4: it
6: he
4: is.
6: Shows up with the hat, it's a wrap for all these other guys on the list. You know,
4: you know who it is? The Pope. I mean, if you can claim the Pope, it probably climbs to one this list. A Pope above Caleb Williams. 312-644. Is that where does the Pope lie? Yeah, so you know, look, it's not the Pope. But that's
7: we gotta get Pope Leo playing stroking in the Vatican.
4: Yeah, I mean you do. I think Patrick Kane has a real claim to number four.
5: Yeah, he's back. He's back. He won cups here. He's synonymous with Blackhawks hockey in the city of Chicago. He's a star.
4: The ovation for Patrick Kane at Cubs Sox was one of massive unity. It was probably the loudest ovation of the night because of the unification in a split audience. You know?
5: Right.
4: I think he's above Bedard, that's for sure.
5: There's an advantage when you're the solo football team and you're the solo hockey team to be a star of those. Like, the city's not split on, hey, do we like Patrick Kane? No, heck yeah, the whole city loves Patrick Kane. There's no question whether, you know, some people could be like, do we like PCA?
4: Yeah.
5: I don't know.
4: So, the Q rating, the Q score, it's a metric that measures the familiarity and appeal or likability of a brand, celebrity, company, or entertainment product in the United States. Tanny, I wonder where I'm getting that, huh? It's hard to tell. I know. It's really difficult.
8: Somebody's reading Wikipedia.
4: I am indeed. Nailed that, CM Punk.
6: Wait, that's another guy, though, actually. The guy in that clip right there, CM Punk, if he shows up to any of those events.
4: Yeah. Punk would get some play, that's for sure. But does a Bull make number five? Like, if we're giving Patrick Kane four,
5: we gotta have a Bulls player in there. But do they have a? Are they a team of a superstar yet?
9: I think it's Bedard. After like you go two Blackhawks at the end,
4: man,
9: because he's already established himself as a very, very, very good player in the NHL.
4: How good does Caleb Wilson need to be on this list as the weeks progress? Because I think everything that I've heard and the excitement level for Caleb Wilson is extremely high and extremely interested, and I think this Bulls season has a chance to be fun, but nobody's seen him play yet. Nobody's seen him do a damn
9: thing.
4: That's
9: the problem.
5: Yeah. He has that star power. He has like the it factor, the right personality. Mm-hmm. You know, he even talking to him at the combine, you're like, oh, he wants to be a star. Like he just has kind of that chip on his shoulder, ready to get to work, electrifying highlights in summer league and all that plays, but does it play when the game starts?
4: Who is the next Cubs entry? Who's your second Cub entry after PCA? I think it's Council.
5: Really?
4: I think for better or for worse. The superstar manager that you went and took for Milwaukee.
5: It's true. Paid a lot of money.
4: Paid a lot of money. Highest paid manager in the game for a couple years before Dave Roberts re-upped. And a lot of people are angry at him because the Brewers are still good and the Cubs haven't overtaken them. So, I mean, likability? Familiarity? Big time familiarity.
5: Right. If you're talking about, again, being recognized in public, Craig Council.
4: Yeah, this is Craig. Craig Council, your thoughts? Overrated. That counts. That counts.
5: That counts
4: to,
5: as a star.
4: To a certain level. I mean, it's not Bregman, even though Bregman's playing well. It's not Seiya, even though he's been here for... Is this the fourth season for Seiya? Or is this the fifth season? Is this the fifth and final year of that deal? Is that possible? That's where we are
5: in
4: Seiya?
5: It was Shota. I think Shota had a little bit of that charm for a while the fan base.
4: He did.
5: But then, you know, things have gone a little bit itself with Shota.
4: Is it our guy Nico? This is the fifth and final year of Seiya's deal. It's pretty crazy. He's been here that long.
5: I think if you pair Dansby with his wife, Mallory.
4: Oh, that's interesting. The Swansons.
5: The Swansons. Meet the Swansons.
9: Do executives count?
6: Yeah, Alex has a really good one here.
9: Somebody
6: and he said it, you know, last segment, and I was like, you need to say that immediately. And
9: yeah, someone who's everywhere. You see him everywhere. He's always getting stuff done. What about Kevin Warren? I mean, come on. Shovels in the ground, 2025.
6: You guys are laughing. I don't know why.
4: I didn't expand.
9: Wow, this got uncomfortable really fast, guys.
4: I didn't expand it to owners or executives.
5: We've gone too far. We got to keep it with players and coaches.
4: Yeah, because owners like Reinsdorf.
9: I've made people mad.
4: Reinsdorf is for sure top
9: Sorry,
4: five.
9: Hawk.
4: Yeah, that's terrible.
5: And they're not stars. Like, I'm talking like stars. Like, oh, that person command. Like, they have a presence about them.
4: God. I think, is it really Bedard?
5: It has. The Bulls don't have, I mean, Modest doesn't, they don't have.
4: Modest doesn't register. It's either Bedard or Council. All right, but, you know, is there another Bear still? No?
5: That's crazy to me that there's not another Bears player.
6: I think if DJ were still around, I think he would be on this list.
4: Yeah, he
5: You're
4: might
5: right.
4: be.
5: You're right. That's a good call.
4: Yeah,
9: Loveland is right on the precipice.
6: Ooh, yeah.
9: If he can get that connection with Caleb, like, Patrick and Travis Kelce had.
4: Tight end one.
9: Yep.
4: Tight end
9: Drafted
4: one.
9: Him in the fourth round of my draft last night.
4: You got him in the fourth?
9: I got him in the fourth. That's an 18
4: Steal.
9: League. But
4: but Charch was saying third round. I wouldn't be surprised if he goes second round in some. Third for sure. I think fourth round's a steal. I think you're right. I'm going to give it to Bedard. These are the inaugural Spiegel and Ohms Q ratings of local sports stars and coaches combined. Caleb, PCA, Ben Johnson, Patrick Kane, Connor Bedard. Let's check in as the weeks progress here on Spiegel and Holmes. When we come back, some anxiety about the Bears' defense, as voiced by some analytical experts and by our guy, Coach Wanstead, as well. Keep it right here on The Score.
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3: With Kyler, are you convinced he's going to play for you?
4: I don't know. I would hope so. I still have hope there. He's going to have to continue to work hard and get back to playing football again.
3: What specificity can you give us about what's going on here?
4: Yeah, I really can't. I think when people come back from injuries, there's different things that happen. Sometimes they return fast, sometimes it's slow. So it's really a timing thing and a healing thing and a confidence thing. So I really don't. I wish I did. But we'll see.
5: What an awkward situation. Caitlin Sharkey is with me here on The Score. That's not the awkward situation. I don't find Caitlin awkward at all. Tanny, do you find
6: Thank
5: I think
6: you.
5: Caitlin's very comfortable.
7: Quite the opposite, yeah. But we've had the Vegas precursor, you know, the formalities are all out of the way.
6: Once you do a show in a cabana in Vegas, there's the
7: That's
6: awkwardness
7: what they say,
6: in your swimsuit cover up. You're like, well, the awkwardness is gone.
5: Yeah. Right? Like there's just no denying. Well, we know each other now. And then you come back and you do radio and it's totally just fine. Alex, right, you don't find anything awkward going on here today, other than you and Tanny, your standard awkwardness.
8: We're doing a radio show. What's awkward?
5: Nothing at all. Thanks so much.
8: Me bringing up Kevin Warren apparently was very awkward. Caught you guys.
5: Yeah.
7: Dead in your tracks. Alex, what happens with these radio talent people? They don't like when you have these great ideas and they don't think
5: do
7: of them.
5: That.
7: So they
5: don't
7: will immediately
5: that.
7: Just make
5: we feel
7: you feel
5: extremely
7: like an
5: threatened.
6: No
5: extremely
6: surprises.
5: Threatened. Yeah. We don't like surprises, and we don't like when your thoughts might even be better than ours.
6: Absolutely
5: okay?
6: not.
5: Yeah.
6: That's not allowed.
5: So be careful about that kind of stuff. But no, it's awkward with Kyler Gordon, and in a similar way, it's been, you know, there's other stories swirling around. When I asked Craig Counsell the other day at the end of our Cubs interview, have you ever had a situation where you think somebody's ready to play, and they don't think somebody's ready to play? I was asking him about Ben Brown, but I might as well have been asking about Kyler Gordon.
6: Yeah.
5: And this is on everybody's mind. Caitlin, let's listen to this and then react together. Dave Wanstead was awesome, as he always is, at 5 o'clock yesterday with me and Gabe. And towards the end of that segment, we got to Kyler Gordon. Here's Koch on what he perceives the situation to be.
9: What's the answer? I don't know. You know, nobody knows, except it's frustrating for a coach.
5: Well, that's the thing.
9: We're seeing that with Ben, you know?
5: Yeah, well, we haven't even asked. I mean, the Kyler Gordon stuff, the fact that the GM comes out, Coach, and says, I don't know. I wish I had more to tell you. I mean, that's a bad sign when the GM doesn't really give you anything solid.
9: A week before kickoff, right? Week before the season, especially. No, I don't have a good feeling about that thing at all. I think they're moving on in their minds, you know?
10: I can't wrap my brain around this. Spieg said that earlier, that, you know, he's closer to not playing another snap for the Chicago Bears than he is for coming back. To me, I can't wrap my mind around a Kyler Gordon. Now, don't get me wrong, Spider-Manning and doing backflips, that kind of a character, I could see where he might fall off the path in certain moments. But he's supposed to be someone that's supposed to be contributing to this defense at a higher level, a key component of this defense. So to just be like, okay, we're just moving off from this guy, it just seems weird to me, Coach.
9: I would be willing to bet, and I don't know this for a fact, but I do know this. I'll say this on the record. It's not the Chicago Bears, guys, and it's not anything they're doing scheme-wise. I mean, you can be a hero if you're the nickelback in Dennis Allen's scheme. This is a nickelback-friendly scheme. So it's not the Bears. It's not the coaches. I think the guys, let's assume that he's hurt, and if he's not hurt, maybe in his heart he's just I mean, look what happened to our center last year, right? It wasn't the Bears. It wasn't the scheme. Our center last year just had enough. Help me out. I'm trying to think of his name real
5: Dahlman,
9: quick.
5: Drew Dahlman.
9: Dahlman just decides he had enough. And I'm not so sure that in the end of the day, you know, Gordon's not going to sign with another team. You know, it's not the Bears. It's not the scheme. All that stuff. It's not the city of Chicago. All that. It couldn't be any better. Couldn't be any better for a football player in this town right now. And so I think it's just some stuff that he's dealing with, whether it's injury or just, you know, in his heart, how bad does he want to do it? He knows what he has to do to play at a high level and not get embarrassed. And he's a good enough player and smart enough guy that if he doesn't think he can get it done, man, that's that money and peer pressure are the two big motivators for pro players.
5: Coach, it's one thing to decide you don't want to play anymore and to tell the team and to retire officially and for them to figure out how to reallocate your money and you give it up. It's another, yeah. It's another to play some kind of weird sort of passive-aggressive game and make them think that you still might go so you can get another year of salary or whatever. That, you know, that's my fear, yeah, is that it's like that, yeah, you know?
9: Yeah, and then he comes back and somebody runs by him for a 40-yard touchdown, you know, or he misses a big play. Yeah, that's the fear. That's what coaches would have is, man, you come back, you got to be all in on this thing, you know? Every play is critical. And so I don't know. I wish I had an answer. I don't. Obviously, Ben doesn't have an answer. Ryan Poles doesn't have an answer. I know Dennis Allen doesn't. So we'll see what happens.
5: It's Dave Wanstead yesterday. And Caitlin, your eyebrows raised at what point when he openly sort of questioned whether Kyler wants to play football in a similar way that Drew Dahlman decided not to play
6: football.
5: Yeah,
6: I think that's something that we don't always consider because, again, we're in such a athlete-first mode when we're having these conversations about players. And again, like you mentioned in response to Wani about he could tell them that if he doesn't want to play football anymore. I don't know necessarily if it's a situation of Kyler Gordon not wanting to play football because we wouldn't be seeing those videos of him backpedaling and in a backyard, if he had the desire to.
5: You think that necessarily could be the case? There's no contact there. There's no danger there. There's no violence.
6: But why post that video? Why work with somebody
5: to provide the appearance of, yeah, of an attempt to get back?
6: It's definitely a mental thing, I think, with Kyler Gordon. Maybe a mental thing of trusting where he's at in his injury recovery and his rehab process. And because, I mean, Kyler Gordon came here in, what, 2022? There's a lot that's gone on within this team. Now would be a weird time to be like, I'm out on the Bears. Because the Bears are actually having success and they've turned things around and they have good, competent people inside that building. Mm-hmm. That wasn't necessarily the case early on. So for me, it'd be weird for him to be like, now I'm over it.
5: But it is like similarly to our conversation in regards to the Guardian cap, right? There's an expected level of fearlessness, mm-hmm, that you have to play with. I don't want to get hit.
6: Yeah.
5: I wouldn't want to do that.
6: I don't want to blow my Achilles if my calf is bothering me.
5: Right. And cost myself another year, mm-hmm, of either a rehab or just personal discomfort. I like doing other stuff. I like riding bikes. I like hiking. I like walking around the city. I mean, whatever it is you like. You might not want to do the violence of it. You might not want to put your brain at risk. And I have total respect for that. I get it when you're Chris Borland and you decide to walk away. You're Drew Dahlman and you decide to walk away. But when there's $40 million out there that you're trying to make sure you get as you slow play it, that's what it starts to feel like.
6: Yeah.
5: Is that there's a slow play going on.
6: There's a slow play, and it's like, I don't understand what cards you're trying to put on the table. But you talk about the injury recovery, and it reminded me of TJ Edwards yesterday talking to us about one of the exercises he had to do coming off his fractured fibula. And he's like, you know, you do this drill, and you move your ankle in and out. And he's like, there were times where he was sitting there on the table going through this rehab process last year. He goes, I don't know. And he like was joking about it yesterday, but he goes, I don't know if I can do this anymore. Like, there's a real thought when you're going through the rehab process, the physical part of it that we don't often see or consider. And again, this is not me standing up here defending Kyler Gordon's decision to whatever he's doing. But I think it sometimes we forget. And it reminded me yesterday when TJ Edwards was sitting there telling us, like, there was a time I'm like, this ain't it for me anymore, because it hurt so bad. It was so uncomfortable. It was so strenuous. He said that his wife took a picture of his injury, and every time he doubted whether or not he wanted to continue playing, his wife sending him that photo to remind him how far he's come in his recovery.
5: Man.
6: And it's little moments like that when you hear them describe this specific exercise or this rehab move that you're like, that sounds brutal. That sounds terrible. So I don't know what Kyler Gordon has felt or is feeling every time he steps out on a field and is running. And sure, there's clearance in sports. There's medical clearance, like, hey, you're able to go. Some guys love playing through everything. Right. Some guys are superhuman. Look at Ozzie Trapillo. He's ready to go. He looks like he wasn't even injured. Some guys are designed and built that way. Maybe Kyler Gordon's not that guy.
5: Yeah, I think that it's fair to wonder. Texter Transplant Tom said, glad you

0: You're Caitlin Sharkey on The Score. Very likable on TV and now the radio.
1: Oh, thanks, Tom.
0: That's from Transplant Tom. Yeah, I don't think he's actually been listening, but, you know.
1: Probably not if he's saying those nice things.
2: We'll see what Speaks has to say about your likability, Caitlin.
1: Yeah, right?
2: We'll see.
0: What? It's
2: still early in the show.
1: Rating? What's
2: still
1: my Q rating?
0: The Q rating, yeah.
2: Oh, top five.
0: You're somewhere in that top five. Texter says, Claypool and Nate Davis were divas. Dahlman and Kyler weren't. I don't know. I see a discrepancy between Dahlman and Kyler right now, but I don't know. There's more to learn. There's definitely more to learn. The Athletic Football Show and Robert Mays, our friend Robert Mays, have casted some doubt on the defense overall and admitted to some anxiety. Want to get your thoughts on this. Here's Robert Mays in the Athletic Football Show.
3: What is keeping you up at night, Dave? About the Chicago Bears. Is it a side of the ball we have not yet mentioned?
4: Yeah. Up to this point in the preview, you're probably thinking we're planning the Super Bowl route through downtown Chicago.
3: Yes.
4: Every single thing about the Bears defense, not only
3: nightmare fuel,
4: not only keeps me awake at night, but drastically alters my opinion of this team. Like, I could talk for another 30 minutes about all the things I can't wait to see about this offense. I'm terrified of the defense. I assume it's going to be bad. Kyler Gordon is officially on PUP, and by the way, everyone in the building seems to hate him. I don't know what's going on there. It's a very strange situation. Kobe Bryant, you already mentioned. Cam Lewis is your starting nickel. I do think that for a mid-August signing, you could do a lot worse than Xavier Woods, but
3: he's hurt.
4: Is he hurt?
3: He's
4: too
3: banged up. Yes. They're in a spot now.
4: I was going to say Xavier Woods is a nice mid-August signing, but you don't want to be making mid-August signings if you have real aspirations to do something.
3: We're in a spot now with the Bears where, because Xavier Woods has been banged up throughout training camp, it sounds like they might have to start Cam Lewis at safety and have Malik Muhammad, who is their fourth round pick, start at nickel. Cam Lewis has played less than 300 safety snaps combined over the past three seasons. He was like a nickel in dime looks player for the Bills.
4: Mm-hmm.
3: So this entire thing is just unsettlingly unstable in so many different areas. We talk about the what's keeping you up at night thing as like a theoretical thing for most of these teams. This is literally what is keeping me up at night.
0: Tanny was wondering in the thread if we have been underselling concerns about the Bears defense. And I got to say, I have those concerns. I just think the offense is going to outscore those concerns.
1: Highest scoring offense ever because they have to be.
0: Because they need to be?
1: Yeah. I mean, their defense wasn't perfect last year. The turnovers were fantastic, no doubt. I mean, to do what they did from a turnover ball hawking standpoint under Al Harris. Al Harris is still there, guys. Al Harris is still coaching these guys. Sure, it's not Kevin Byard or Nashawn Wright, but who was talking about how great Nashawn Wright was going to play last year? You have to trust the coaching and the players that they scout and bring in, and it's go time, right? Is it going to be perfect? No, but they sound confident. I mean, yeah, there's concerns, but I don't think it's keeping me up at night because, you know, they're going to drop 45 on everybody.
0: The Buffalo Bills last year allowed 21.5 points per game, okay? Right in the middle of the pack. And on offense, they scored, did the Buffalo Bills, 28.3 points per game. And I went to them just because they're one of those teams that all year long felt like they were in those 35-31 games, those 30-27 games, a 41-38 game every once in a while. I feel like the Bears are going to be in those kind of games a lot. And they'll probably be one-score games. That's what the NFL does. They've built parity into it. They've mastered parity like no other sport. And is our guy good enough? Is our combo of coach and quarterback good enough? I sit here and I say yes, and that's why I go over on the... What's the win total? 9.5? Is that what it is right now? I go over on the win total.
1: Yeah, you know? That offense is going to cook. It's going to cook, and Ben won't allow it to fail. And there were certainly times last season that, you know, you're watching that offense as they were working the kinks out. Ben wasn't even in the first chapter of his playbook, and they were doing more vanilla things to get the quarterback and the rest of the offense on the same page. There were times that I'm like, man, this team does not want to get in those shootout type games. I now feel like year two, they're a team, they're an offense that can be in a shootout. And some games are going to require that given this situation of the defense right now. So, but again, I think that the concern falls on the secondary a lot because obviously you lose a superstar in Kobe Bryant, your big splashy signing, lose him, you got a rookie safety, your nickel corner is not playing. That's all cause for concern. But again, it begins up front.
0: The worst scoring defense in the NFL last year was the Dallas Cowboys. They gave up 30.1 points per game. They scored 27.7 points per game. I mean,
5: they shouldn't be that bad.
0: Bears shouldn't be that bad.
5: No, and this is on Dennis Allen. Like, I understand that there's talent deficiencies, but you have helped put this defense together. And if you are the defensive coordinator that has functioned with an offensive-minded head coach pretty much your entire career, and you keep talking about we got to coach him up better, you just need to be okay to slightly below average for this team to succeed. So be okay or slightly below average.
0: I have confidence that he can actually do that.
5: I do too.
1: Yeah. And he's the first one to say his coaching wasn't good enough. All of their coaching on the defensive side was not good enough. The fundamentals were not there. Well, now these guys know the defense. They know Dennis Allen's defense outside of a few that are new additions this year.
0: Yeah.
1: But
0: And he knows them.
1: And he knows them. They bring in Dennis Allen guys for a purpose, for a reason.
0: Yeah.
2: I think the offense is going to be explosive enough where maybe they get up early on teams. And then Ben, we know how good Ben is with the clock and just like running the ball a ton to keep that defense off the field possibly. You know?
0: That's a good point. And it's nuance that's not considered sometimes when you just throw out numbers like I have been over the last few minutes, right? There's a reason that
2: like Ben knows what he has on the other side of the ball.
1: Game management is a strategy and a skill set.
0: Yeah. And situationally, you can achieve some of those numbers by limiting the danger by having it on the other side. Let's ask our friend Dan Weeder about this and other Bears issues. Next, it is Caitlin Sharkey and me, Matt Spiegel, on the Spiegel and Holmes show right here on The Score. The Score is kicking off football season with Circus Sports and Miller Lite this coming Thursday, September 10th. Rahimi and Grody will broadcast live from Cody's Public House in Lakeview from 10 to 2 on Thursday. Then our show will be live from Timothy O'Toole's in Streeterville from 2 to 6 p.m. That's next Thursday, September 10th. It's all brought to you by Circus Sports. Sports betting the way it should be with no bet fees. And by Miller Lite, the official beer of the Chicago Cubs. Keep it right here on The Score with Speaks and Caitlin Sharkey.
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31: 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Week one in college football kicked off last night. 29-point underdog UMass go into Rutgers and pull off a huge upset. And Colorado block a last-second field goal to secure a win for Deion Sanders and the Buffs against Georgia Tech. Finally, the chaos of college football is back. I'm Adam Abdallah.
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36: I come out of the bathroom and a call's ringing and it says, no caller ID. 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
38: Tyson Bagent, ladies and gentlemen. Yes, sir.
0: How you doing, Tyson?
1: I'm great. Thank you guys for having me.
0: Thanks for being here, man. Absolutely. It means a lot to us. Absolutely. It means a lot to Gurney. Hyundai, how are the Bears fans treating you inside? We asked Swift the same question, but you guys had a long line of people looking to get autographs.
1: Yeah, I mean, you know how it is. There's a couple oddballs in there, but other than that, everybody was wonderful.
0: It was one of them, that guy right there? Yeah.
1: Juiced up. Juiced up.
0: He looks like he's been doing burpees.
1: He looks like he's been doing the juice.
2: Burpee broad
1: jump. That's what it looks like.
0: That is very possible.
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5: Dan Wiederer is going to be part of our football coverage all fall long. Looking forward to that, and we'll be hanging out on Fridays, so why not do it now? Spiegs and Caitlin Sharkey right here on the Spiegel and Holmes Show, and Dan Wiederer joins us on the hotline, which is brought to you by Pottawatomie Casino and Hotel, the Midwest best casino. What's up, Dan? How are you, sir?
6: I'm doing great. How are you guys?
5: Oh, we're wonderful. Great. Wonderful. So, you know, I was with you, Dan, here in the studio when we realized that Dennis Allen was pointing a thumb about being coached up by the coach himself after Ben Johnson had talked about it. And so wanted to check in on that. Through training camp, what kind of things, to your knowledge, has Dennis Allen been coaching up, if differently, or maybe just with a little more attention? And who has responded to it well amongst the team?
6: Well, yeah, Speaks. I think the real litmus test of this will come with the defensive interior when we get into games here soon, because I think they made a bet on depth there. They made a bet on development there. And I think that group there responds to coaching. And so there's been a lot about the way that they want to play football up front, the way they want to get off the ball and strike first and not be reactive. But look, like, I know I'm at the point now where
5: interesting. That is an interesting sound as I believe the man was taken off the car and put onto the regular phone. Is that what that sound was? Or the other? I don't know. Either way, the space capsule was ejected. And he's going through
7: technology,
5: outer space.
7: Man.
5: Yeah, man. What a world we live in. All right, we'll reestablish with Dan. It makes sense that his answer is on the interior of the defensive line where they've made a play on depth. And now we'll see. Is it Kentavious Street? They seem to say nice things about him.
7: Which was kind of not shocking, but you know, when a coach or coordinator gets up there and they're like, Kentavious Street has had the best production of all the D tackles, you're like, really? Yeah. So I made an effort yesterday to watch Kentavious Street at practice, and I'm like, he looks good. He looks fast. He looks strong. They must like him.
5: What do you think about Kentavious Street as an example of what we're talking about here, Dan?
6: Yeah, again, we'll see, you know, and like I think that's the mode that we're in at this point where it's just time. It's just time to go get a handful of regular season games to test all this stuff out, to see, you know, all the things that we've all been talking about since the spring. Apply it to actual tests. And again, we're 9 days away from a meaningful game in Charlotte, and all of a sudden we'll have some evidence there to figure out what's happening up front. But Street is certainly a guy that's going to factor into that rotation up front.
7: Dan, you wrote a great piece in The Athletic about taking the North and on the mission to never giving it back. And I appreciate those questions like this time of year and looking at how much the culture has changed and everything that we get to see every single day at Hallis Hall. When you think about the cap situation and the restructuring of what they're doing with salaries and contracts and all of those things, do you feel like this is the first time Ryan Poles is really being tested with how to be a savvy GM when you're talking about being serious? You're no longer rebuilding, being a serious contender and sometimes managing salary caps and cap space and going all in as part of the deal.
6: No question. And particularly when you're trying to sustain the success, Caitlin, it's just like there are a lot of pieces to this puzzle and you've got to be planning for right now while also having an eye toward the future and understanding kind of how to move all those cogs in the machine around so that you're able to be ready for big deals that you're going to have to give to in-house guys. Be ready in case of emergency and somebody exits your plans and all of a sudden you've got to go fill that hole, you know, at a time where it's just out of nowhere, you know, and that's going to happen sometime during this regular season where they'll lose somebody. And, you know, we saw it last year. They needed to go out and get CJ Gardner-Johnson in October because they were so shorthanded in the secondary. And so that's all part of this. And there's a lot of moving parts financially to making sure you're healthy and nimble and able to react to things. And again, like the ideal situation here for the Bears is to get stories like Darnell Wright, where you got a first round pick that grows under the development plan of your coaching staff and does so in a way where you have to go reward him in a big way. And then when you reward him in a big way, you've got to figure out how that affects the rest of your puzzle building. And so that's going to be part of this process for sure.
5: To be clear, they restructured the contracts of Joe Tooney, Dio Odengbo, and TJ Edwards, freeing up about $17 million in salary cap space. I had read that headline and thought, Max Crosby, here we go. Like, let's roll. Let's finally get going.
7: It's happening.
5: Yeah, it's finally happening. We don't have to bitch about being broke. But is this just to sort of cover what they were over and give them flexibility? Is it that boring, Dan?
6: It is that boring. Like you've been listening to the new Peyton and Haw show in the morning, because David seems to be really beating the drum for Max Crosby again. And so,
5: what do you mean by that, David? What do you mean by that, Dan? What do you mean by that?
6: And so we're gonna have to see kind of where that whole thing goes. But right now, they were over the cap and they needed to do some things just to move some things around to get themselves in a place to be ready for the regular season. And here we are. You know, Labor Day weekend. Thank God the regular season is here. I think Caitlin can agree with me. It's like this preseason. It's just got to a point, speaks, where it's just so dragged bad. On. Where you need real football.
7: God, Dan and I were standing at practice yesterday, the very long 2-hour practice.
5: You're whiners.
7: Man, we need a game. We need a game.
5: You'll get one. It's coming.
6: No whining. No whining. It's just
7: observation.
6: A reality check. Yeah. Like we just. We need to move all these storylines forward, and we've just been stuck, I think, for probably 3 weeks with a bunch of storylines where it's like, yeah, we know what this is. Now we have to test it out.
5: Let me counter, you're not being creative enough. Huh? What do you think?
6: Oh, I've got some stuff coming for you next week that I think you in particular, Spiegs, are going to enjoy.
5: Tell me.
6: Next week will be fun.
5: Give me a hand.
6: Some Ben stuff, some Caleb stuff, some offensive evolution stuff. I'm putting the finishing touches on some stuff, and I'm excited about it, to be honest with you. And so there'll be some fun stuff at the early parts of next week.
5: I love when you get excited about your projects and you write some long form pieces. And yes, when it's offensive in nature, because we were talking about it, this team's going to have to outscore the defense. Outscore what they allow. And that's some fancy football thinking right there out of me. But maybe they're going to be one of those teams to win a bunch of 31-28 games. I'm kind of ready for it, I'll be honest.
6: Ben's certainly ready for the 31 part, you know. And I think that's where their mindset is. Now, obviously, they're hoping that they can solidify themselves and sturdy themselves on defense enough that they're not in a shootout every single week. That, as entertaining as that Bengals game was last year, I think it took some years off a few people's lives because of what happened down the stretch of that game. But I do think offensively, the one thing that I left the preseason with was this just absolute admiration for the collection of playmakers that they have. And it starts with the quarterback. You've got a running back who the coach says he thinks is primed to have a big year. You've got at least three pass catchers who seem like they're on the ascent. And you just pair that up with a guy as smart as Ben Johnson is, and your imagination can run wild. And right now I think that's where Chicago's at.
7: Do you feel like Ben Johnson, we always talk about the quality and the character of a Ben Johnson guy. Like, Ben Johnson's got his guys in the building, and it's very clear to see who they are. On offense, it appears to me like every single one of those guys is a Ben Johnson guy. I don't know if he's just like, that's because that's their coach and he's an offensive coach. But on defense, you could say, I don't know necessarily if he's a Ben Johnson guy yet. Do you feel that way on offense? Like, they're all just all in all the time?
6: I think there's a lot of them, right? And that's where the excitement comes from there. And, you know, like I go back to Darnell for a minute because he had that elbow injury a couple weeks ago. And when it occurred, you're like, oh, man, you know, you just rewarded this guy a huge contract. And now he's got this flare-up of an elbow issue that was bothering him last year. And he misses, like, half of a practice and a little bit of the next day. And then he's ready to roll for a joint practice in 100-degree heat in Tennessee. And so those are the types of things where it's like, you know, Joe Tooney, you can set your watch by him, right? Like, the guy's never going to miss time, knock on wood. There's a reliability factor there. There's a investment in what you're doing every day factor there. And then, you know, you feel like Ben has gotten Caleb to kind of turn the screws a little bit tighter in his own approach to things, where he now can be the leader of a lot of this stuff and really push this offense in the right direction.
5: Is there a prevailing theory about the Kyler Gordon situation that is yet to make it to media publicly? Scuttlebutt that no one has written quite yet?
6: I'm waiting for Kyler to have his say in this matter beyond, you know, sort of, I don't want to say theatrical, but I'll say theatrical, you know, social media videos, right? Like, we need to see Kyler Gordon. We need to hear from Kyler Gordon. There's clear disconnect here, and it's obvious that there's another side to this story, and I'd like to hear Kyler's side, and then I'll allow us to kind of go into the jury deliberation room and figure out what exactly is happening here. But certainly this has been a frustrating thorn in the Bears' side, really, since probably going back to May and even last season to some extent. And so, like, when you look at that, you look at where Kyler's at, and then you look at Ozzie Trapillo coming back fast 7 months after a torn patellar tendon. You look at what Jalen Johnson did to put himself back on the football field last year after core muscle surgery. You look at, again, Darnell Wright. You look at DJ Moore a year ago and the way that's what you're looking for. And right now, the next time you can feel comfortable about Kyler Gordon and your plans is when he's healthy for like 7 straight weeks. You know what I mean? And that seems like a super steep mountain to climb for a guy that we saw play 3 games last year and now miss an entire, 6 months.

0: imagine what seven games with Kyler Gordon on the field would look like for the Bears, because he hasn't had those stretches in his entirety in his career here. I mean, do you feel like at this point they're just game planning to get whoever's behind him ready and good to go?
1: Zero question about that latter point. Ben's body language is pretty easy to read. His tone is easy to read, and it's clear that for a guy who's so big on trust, he's done. You know, he's done with worrying about this. They are really, you know, driving into getting Malik Muhammad ready to play that role. They've obviously got contingency plans if that doesn't go great for a rookie trying to figure this out in real time against, you know, good NFL teams with regular season meaningful stakes on the line. But, yeah, it's clear that they're not sitting there just saying, well, wait till we get Kyler back. They've pivoted. They've moved in a new direction. And when he gets back, it's going to take a long, long time for him to earn their trust.
2: I've been looking around for any NFL offense that has ever used four tight ends at the same time. Bears have four on the roster. I found the Chiefs toying with that back in 2021. They were toying with that and just kind of messing around with some Andy Reid stuff. But I don't know how much it's actually happened, if it's happened at all in the NFL. But, 13 personnel with the three tight ends. Bears going to rival the Rams this year. Rams were number one last year at 30%. Bears were sixth.
1: They certainly want to use that personnel grouping a lot. And they've got three really good ones in Loveland, Komet, and Roush that are going to get them out of the gates in a way that allows them to do what Ben wants to do, which is make the same things look different things look the same, and really just create matchups that expose an opposing defense's weaknesses. It was interesting, I think, yesterday to hear from Press Taylor talking about his favorite part of crossing this bridge into an actual game week and being able to kind of study an opposing defensive coordinator and figure out the tendencies and figure out the vulnerabilities. I think they're really eager now as a staff to get into this game week and just dive headfirst into this preparation to do things that they know after, developing things throughout the entire offseason and training camp that they can use as strengths. And now it's a chance to put those to use.
0: Using their strengths, and I appreciate the game prep part of it as well, Dan, as we were going back to our main point. I think the coaches get to a point, too, where like, okay, this is who we have, this is who's on our squad, the tendencies, it's time to like dive in, and I already know that Ben is not even probably sleeping as he prepares for Carolina now.
1: Yeah, Ben will probably be in the office all weekend. He'll probably get, you know, a few hours here and there to go visit with the family, but this is his time of year, and he's ready to get this show started. Look, I think we're all eager again to not just the Carolina game, but this first collection of games it's a really fun slate of, you know, first 4 weeks here for the Bears to take a lot of different tests and figure out who they are. And we saw last year after four games, they figured out some weaknesses and they made them strengths, the running game in particular. And so it's that time of year now where it's time to learn exactly who you are as a football team.
2: You've been to Wrigley with your boy lately, Dan? I always love seeing you there and running into you.
1: We went for the first time this season on Sunday evening and sat through a little rain delay and then saw PCA hit two home runs, but the Cubs lost.
2: Oh, okay. Wow. But he saw the two home runs. My kid's rocking the PCA jersey. Cost us a nice, clean 200-plus.
0: Every kid in Chicago, I feel like, on the north side is rocking a PCA jersey.
2: My kid also has a buzz cut, which I think is not a coincidence either.
1: PCA goes yard last night, and my son yelled up from the basement, he was due.
2: Thank you, Dan.
1: 3 days.
2: Yeah, it's been 3 days.
0: Yeah.
2: It's been 3 days. Unbelievable. Dan Weider, thanks, buddy. Look forward to talking to you this year, that's for sure.
1: All right, guys. We'll talk soon.
0: See you soon.
2: Thank you, Dan. Tonight, the Cubs road trip begins in Miami against the Marlins. 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
2: question. Spiegel and Holmes.
3: I'm just saying, Lawrence, you were saying some stuff last week. If my memory is correct.
4: That's why Danny left.
5: Afternoons on the Score.
6: Honestly, excitement. You know, I was excited to, you know, get in a new building with new guys and, you know, learn new regime, and, you know, obviously coming to a place with familiar faces, so it was exciting.
7: Definitely going to add depth to our corner room. We like, from the tape that we watched, his man cover skills. Short area quickness is really good, speed's really good, sticking coverage. So we're looking forward to getting him onboarded and get going.
3: That is Clark Phillips III, followed by Ryan Poles. And before that is an amazing shot that my partner Lawrence Holmes, don't call him Leonard, don't do it, that Lawrence Holmes took at me as I said something. He said, that's why Danny left, about Ooh. Danny Parkins. And you heard Jalen Johnson laughing in the background. Jalen's like, oh, ha, it's crazy.
8: Where's Leonard?
3: Part six, right? Leonard, yeah. Part six. Folks, if you get that reference, please get your affairs in order. Jalen Johnson, a very important man. We'll talk about him in a second. But Clark Phillips III, the newbie, the corner that they acquired from Atlanta, along with a fifth-round pick in the Jervon Dexter deal, had some overlap with Jalen Johnson, with Jalen Johnson at Utah. I think they were both Utes. Could you describe the two Utes? Here's Clark Phillips III.
6: Just missed him. So, like, I was early enrollee, so I was getting in, like, January, late December, and he was leaving because he didn't play in the last bowl game. So it was like I was pulling up, and he was dipping. So I like to say he passed the torch, you know? Like,
9: what's the last one out?
6: Oh, yeah. We probably talked at least once every year or so, you know? He's always catching up, and I'm always asking him questions. Like, my rookie year, I had a lot of questions for him, like, what's this and what's that and how to do this. And so he's been someone that I lean on, you know.
3: That's pretty cool.
10: To Utah, I mean, since you said passing the torch, like, were they showing you film of Jalen? Like, was that?
6: Like, without a doubt.
10: Yeah,
6: without a doubt. Nah, it was like he was somebody that I definitely watched. Obviously, with it being the same defense that I was coming into, it was easy to watch that film with the same calls, the same players. It was like, okay, this is where you fit. This is what you're going to do. And, you know, go make plays. And we did that.
10: So what are your conversations been like with him since you got here?
6: Honestly, helping me with the defense. I mean, after practice just today, we were talking about just the nuances and, you know, the fine things in the defense that I need to be aware of from the inside perspective, from the outside perspective, and how we fit and all those different things.
3: Love that. That is a pre-existing relationship that now can be part of the fabric of the secondary. And Jalen Johnson's being asked to be a leader more, isn't he?
11: Yeah, and I think he's done a good job of emerging as a leader. And I think it's the first time that I've noticed it. I mean, not that I didn't think Jalen Johnson wasn't leading this defense at certain times, but again, he was dealing with injuries. When he first got to Chicago, everything was a mess. He didn't know who was a leader on this team. And I don't think he necessarily felt as much responsibility to be a leader as he does now. Like, Kevin Byard's not around anymore, who is basically a coach for that entire defense as well. It's up to Jalen Johnson. You have rookie players. You don't have anyone on that D line, maybe then outside of Grady Jarrett, that's going to be the you rah-rah, like, get it together kind of guy. That's not Montez Sweat's personality. So when you look at leaders on the defense and who they are leading by example, and then maybe being even more of a vocal leader, it has to be Jalen Johnson. And I think his time is now. He's healthy. He's feeling like himself. I think it's, you can't be a leader when you don't feel like yourself. And I don't think he was that necessarily at all last year, dealing with the injury. And even when he fought to get back, he wasn't himself. So now is his time. And Dennis Allen said he's a leader and we need him to be.
3: We've really enjoyed the relationship with Jalen through the years.
11: He's the best.
3: Here. Yeah, isn't he?
11: Like, I mean, he is one of my favorites that I've covered in professional football. Like, he is just, he's so real. He'll keep it real with you, good, bad, or ugly, good, better, best. I mean, he is just someone, especially all of the things that were going on within the team. And I mean, it was him and Cole Kmet that were kind of riding this crazy wave of this Bears organization until, you know, these guys came in and right the ship. So for Jalen, it's been such a growing thing, but he's always kept it real. Like, I appreciate that about Jalen Johnson.
3: Agreed. And I'm thinking about his relationships with other DBs. I mean, Eddie Jackson was the old head leader at the beginning of Jalen's career. And Eddie would have guys over for meals over at his place, and they would talk about stuff, you know, and Eddie was kind of looked up to, and Eddie got paid before any of those, a lot of those young dudes got paid. Now Jalen's been paid and is still busting his ass and working really hard as a guy who's gotten paid. And you're right. So without Eddie, and now without Byard, and without Brisker.
11: Right. Brisker led in a different way, like an energy first kind of mentality. And he was young. So I think it's also hard to be a leader when you're a young player. You're still kind of finding your own way. But, I mean, Tyreek Stevenson's not going to, he's not in that role for this cornerback group. So if you look at position groups, it's got to be Jalen Johnson.
3: Yeah, it's got to be. It's got to be. Were you hip to the never-ending saga of Jalen Johnson's smoke alarm battery on this show? It was one of a it was a joyous chapter. It was a really joyous chapter where Jalen, for a couple times in a row, he just had the smoke alarm that was beeping, and it was clearly it needed the battery changed. And then one week he came back and said that he did change the battery, and he did, but Tanny had isolated the sound.
11: Oh no!
3: Of
11: that's torture.
3: Oh, and just used to drop it in. And it was absolute torture. And Jalen was, he couldn't figure out whether it was really happening.
2: No, he was sharp, man. He knew it was not him.
11: Really?
2: Like, yeah, the certain boy's like, nah, you're not going to get me.
11: he is sharp. I remember one time, one off season, I was like, we should check in on Jalen Johnson. And I'm like, I hit Jalen. I'm like, hey, can you do this Zoom? It was like April or May or whatever. He's like, yeah, whatever. He gives me the time. He gives me the date. I'm like, we're ready to go. I pop on the Zoom and he's like in the back of an Uber. I'm like, are you good right now? He's like, yeah, let's go. I'm like, oh. I'm like, this isn't radio, Jalen. I need you to be a little bit more steady. You're going to be on camera. This is for television purposes.
3: Oh, man.
11: He's like, all right, let me switch up. And he's just, he cares too. And I think he respects the job we do as media members. And, and that's, I know that doesn't mean a lot to fan bases at times. Who cares if they respect you? Well, it helps us do our job, okay? You want these good sound bites. You want good stories. It has to be a two-way street.
3: There it is.
11: Oh, no.
3: The texters are saying that the smoke detector thing went on for way more than a couple of weeks.
11: Oh.
3: they say it felt like it went on for months. Or was that just the quality of the radio? I don't know. It did go on for a while. And shout out to Eric in Uptown who says, Leonard Part 6, the movie's so bad that Bill Cosby himself didn't even watch it. He was in it, but he didn't watch it. And that's your last Bill Cosby reference for this show right here, right now. Caitlin Sharkey is with us. It's Spiegs and Caitlin Sharkey. And Tanny and Alex, we're all hanging out on a Friday afternoon. The weekend is pending. It's going to be Labor Day weekend. None of us back until Tuesday. Let's go.
2: Wait, there may not be a weekend. I'll be back on Sunday.
3: Oh, Alex, what do you want on Sunday?
2: After Cubs?
3: There you go. Oh. I'm on before Cubs. I got hit and run in the morning, and then you're on after Cubs. Are you solo?
2: Yes, just me.
3: Let's go. Live and local on the weekend, right here on The Score.
2: That's the Joe Kane shift for young Alex here.
3: Let me get a phone call. Could I please, somebody give me a phone call. The legendary Joe Kane overnight. They gave, this the old Score, Caitlin, gave a Bears linebacker, you know, an overnight show.
11: And he agreed to it?
3: He agreed to it. He did it, and he died a terrible radio death in the middle of the night. Been there, buddy.
11: That's a different, that's like morning television. Like, I think of what our people at WGN do. I'm like, what?
3: Oh, but they're legends.
11: They're legends, but because they're sleep deprived. I think they're their best because they're just sleep deprived.
3: Does that make Thomas Sulo funnier? Probably does.
11: I mean, yeah, probably. He's pretty funny.
3: He's pretty funny. It's Spiegs and Caitlin Sharkey on the Spiegel and Ohm Show. When we come back, owners behaving badly. One of them penalized, The other one may not, but his team might be sold. He already sold one. Is the second one getting sold? Look, it's a lot of teases. Trust me, I'll explain next on The Score.
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7: I'll tell you, before this season started, they said the Dodgers are ruining baseball. Let's get four more wins and really ruin baseball. Let's go!
9: World Series could end on one swing in either direction. Here's the 0-2 pitch. Kirk bounces one up the middle.

0: titles.
1: How do you respond to the blowback the Dodgers are breaking baseball?
2: Passionately disagree.
3: The Dodgers are an absolute behemoth built by tremendous amateur scouting, pro scouting, development, excellent leadership by Andrew Friedman on the baseball side, and big, big, silly, ridiculous television money that just doesn't exist anymore for anybody. Mark Walter is the owner of the Dodgers. He and his Guggenheim group, the center of the latest Pablo Torre finds out investigation that is underway. There's a new Pablo Torre finds out episode that has just come out, and there's not a ton of new stuff, but what it really does, it sort of like maps out everything in a really clear and concise way. And basically, Mark Walter has been playing kind of an elaborate shell game where he takes money from one investment and gives it to another investment. And then he ran out of money and he used money from insurance companies who are basically, you know, taking money from Americans in some interesting ways, and he banked on that. And there's lots of details you can get into, and I think we'd bore people with a lot of the finances. But suffice to say that the Dodgers owner, who was also the Lakers owner, is probably going to have to sell the Dodgers pretty damn soon. He just sold the Lakers. He flipped them like a condo in like a year turnaround. And now he's probably going to have to sell the Dodgers. And with all their deferred money and everything that's going on there, it's going to be really weird to see how that affects MLB labor peace in the offseason, because the Dodgers are a big, big deal as the kind of the template for what a lot of owners think is everything that's wrong with MLB. So it's a fascinating moment. And I don't put anything past Pablo Torre and that little investigative beast of a podcast he's put together, which is an incredibly powerful thing.
4: And it's important for journalism, and it's important to, I feel like there's always this thought that, I mean, maybe it's just me being cynical, but like shady business is what makes the world go round in some respects, and not in a great way, especially when it comes to sports. So, I mean, it's hard to fathom the amount of money that is being moved around and put into these things, and the money, the value of these teams on a level of talking about like flipping teams and selling teams. It's just tremendous. And it doesn't surprise me that things are being done, and unfortunately, it just leaves a mark on the entire organization. Like, you know what I mean? Like, it takes away from, you think of the Dodgers and you hear all of this and all these investigations, even the Clippers, and it takes away from everything that is pure about the sport.
3: Mm-hmm.
4: It's like, well, we're not even talking about the players or what the team's going to look like. It's more of like, how is this going to affect labor deals, and how is this going to affect baseball? And it's like, you're not even talking about the players anymore and the sport itself and the game changing. You're like, we've lost it all.
3: You're right. And here I am wanting to do it. What the hell's wrong with me on a Friday afternoon?
4: I'm here for it.
3: Yeah. You're supportive.
4: I'm supportive.
3: And I appreciate it. You know what it is? The thing is, like, the Dodgers kind of broke the finances of baseball with all the deferred money. And there's like this. What's interesting to me is that there's a lot of people saying, well, everybody could do it. I mean, if the Dodgers are doing it.
4: I hate that.
3: Because it's not true.
4: Right.
3: Because what the Dodgers are doing is leaving it for the next ownership group to deal with. And now that next ownership group might be coming very, very soon. And maybe it'll lower the valuation of it. Who the hell knows?
4: But
3: they did it in this really kind of interesting way.
5: I've been talking to people walking here. We've been talking about next year, and I'm sitting there saying, I'm not going to be here.
3: Exactly. Not going to be anywhere near this thing. So we'll see what happens with that and how far the Pablo Torre investigation goes. But let's look at the Clippers thing for a minute, okay? Because we haven't had a chance to talk about it. Mm-hmm. The Clippers, with their massive punishment from the NBA, which completely vindicated the journalistic work of Pablo Torre. I wanted to shine a light on just how freaking dishonest Steve Ballmer, the Clippers owner, was, and just how shameful the faux journalism has been at ESPN. ESPN, which once had like this vaunted journalistic department, unfortunately can now not be trusted. And I really hate that Don Van Natta's name was attached to the article that came out a couple weeks ago about the Clippers penalty upcoming, which basically said, I think they might just get a slap on the wrist, which is absurd. Mm-hmm. Absurd that Don Van Natta's name was attached to that. But what came before that was a year ago, Ramona Shelburne got Steve Ballmer, the Clippers owner, to sit down for an interview, September 4th, 2025. And Steve Ballmer went on there with Ramona Shelburne and refuted Pablo Torre's reporting by lying through his effing teeth.
0: Up front, I want to say one thing very clearly. We, the Clippers, have abided by the salary cap circumvention rules because that's the right thing to do. And we have done that. I happen, for what it's worth, to think it's a very important rule in terms of promoting competitiveness and equal playing field across the league. But whether I agreed with it or not, it's the rule. And we've absolutely abided by that.
6: So how do you define that rule about against salary cap circumvention?
0: Well, there's obviously writing in the league rule book on this, but I can make it really simple. We cannot pay a player anything beyond what's in his standard player contract, and we cannot cause anybody else to pay the player what's beyond their standard contract. And that would include, for example, sponsors, endorsers. That is verboten. We can't do that. And we didn't, certainly in this instance. I mean, we can have sponsors. The players can do endorsement contracts. We can do sponsorship deals with the same companies that they do endorsement contracts. We cannot have any involvement in their negotiation with the companies who sponsor them. We didn't in this case, and we never have.
3: Man. That's crazy.
4: You didn't, huh?
3: That's crazy.
4: If we could do a whole psychoanalyst study of how people can just lie like that blatantly. People do it all the time. Let's not pretend that people don't do it all the time. But to hear it is so jarring. And there are many times, and even sports, when we've heard, I did not cheat, I did not do this, I did not do that. Well, it turns out you did. And I always think it looks so much worse when you circle back and find out, like, hey, we can play a clip of you blatantly lying and then be justified in it.
3: Yeah.
4: Like, you don't think that's going to come down the pipe at some point?
3: Well, there's different kinds of lying, too, right?
4: Yeah, right.
3: There's like...
4: omitting?
3: Well, there's the omitting. There's, how about the lying out of fear that you're going to get in trouble or upset somebody, mm-hmm. that happens kind of emotionally in a moment? And I'm not excusing that, but it's a little more biologically understandable.
4: Yes. Reactive, yes.
3: Yeah. And then there's the omitting of, like, you know, I'm not going to share that because it's probably just not good. And then there's calling up Ramona Shelburne and saying, can we sit down for 15 minutes?
4: So I can lie to you?
3: So I can just lie through my effing teeth to you. Like... and can I use you as a relationship? And then you establish, so it's kind of like transactional journalism relationship, but like just to call somebody up and say, would you give me a chance? You know what it reminds me of? Remember when Alex Rodriguez stormed into WFAN to sit down with Mike Francesa after taking a big L in a courtroom in New York? Or like, I think if I remember correctly, like he bailed and they found a way to, like, not actually deal with the charges at hand. And he immediately marched over to WFAN and took over the radio show and lied for 10 to 15 minutes. And Francesa let him go because, you know, it's a good guest.
4: It's good. Yeah. Lies are not. Sometimes it's just entertainment and you got to decipher what it is. But that's the line of entertainment and journalism that, you know.
3: You ever been sitting there interviewing somebody in, what, 17 years doing TV sports? Something like that for you?
4: 14.
3: 14, mm-hmm. Yeah. Ever had somebody just sitting there completely lying to you and you knew it?
4: Yeah. Yeah. But
3: what,
4: I'm like,
3: what,
4: but
3: are they,
4: then
3: what,
4: that
3: what
4: doesn't...
3: Are their, what are their names and what did they lie about?
4: I always say the book or the podcast after I'm officially out of this career will be enlightening.
3: But I
4: think it's just like you understand. I think it's the levels of lying, like you're saying, right? It's like, what's the intention behind it? Like, if you're calling me up in this case, to do a story and I want a platform so I can lie, that's so next level than like, oh, like you said, in this moment, I'm kind of backed into a corner. I don't know what to do. It could affect, there could be a domino effect. I'm just going to lie.
3: Yeah.
4: Like, it's just bizarre. But yeah, oh, yeah, there's times you're like, that is not true.
3: Yeah.
4: You know, and it's just, to me, it's just an understanding. I'm very someone that like, oh, stores that away in the back of my mind. So like now anything you tell me moving forward, I'm just going to be like,
3: yeah,
4: okay.
3: No, that makes all the sense in the world. I'm glad the Clippers got absolutely torched.
4: As they should.
3: Yeah, as they should. And you know what? The rest of the league is actually glad too. Like I was reading something where I think it was on Defector, where they had reached out to a bunch of executives on other teams, and the overwhelming sense was relief from the other teams. Like, oh, okay, good, thank you, because Adam Silver didn't go soft, and now the rest of the league knows that it is a real deal situation.
4: That's important, because if you start letting a little bit get away, like them get away with a little bit,
3: yeah,
4: everyone else is going to be like, well, they pulled it off. We got to figure out a way to pull it off.
3: Caitlin Sharkey's nickname is, you know, Shark. Because that's easy. But Lawrence.
4: I think it was Lawrence.
3: Pretty sure it was Lawrence. Calls you the Butcher. Because that was your name in what, high school hoops or college hoops?
4: No, younger. College hoops. Younger. Like, it started like middle school hoops. Middle school, and then it went into high school. Because I had five fouls and I was going to use them.
3: Yeah.
4: So intentionally
3: or were you just kind of...
4: No, I wasn't out there just like hurting people, but I was a foot taller than everybody else on the court.
3: Oh, yeah.
4: I mean, I was 5'10 in second grade. So I was the kid in the class photo that was like standing in the back, you know, foot taller than everybody else.
3: Yeah,
4: so
3: you need somebody.
4: You know, my coach at the time, Coach Beck, he was like, hey, Butcher, chill out on the fouls.
3: But at 5'10, if you're a foot taller than everybody else, sometimes it was probably on them. They would jump
4: behind
3: into you.
4: The amount of the behind the back calls that I would get, I'm like, it's all ball. Like, what am I supposed to do? Not block the shot? They're 5'1".
3: Yeah, there's like the principle of verticality.
4: I hated it.
3: If you're just standing there with your arms up, that shouldn't be a foul on you.
4: And I'm like, at that time in youth sports, they don't teach the 5'10 girls how to ball handle. So all I have to do is get the rebounds and foul. So don't knock me for doing my responsibility.
7: I bet they were bad free throw shooters too, right?
4: Right.
7: Were you playing a little hack-a-shack out there?
4: Oh my gosh.
7: Send them to the free throw line. Miss two shots. Get the ball
4: back.
7: If
4: I'm taking you out, I'm taking you out. Yeah.
3: I'm sorry. You're guessing that a middle school team, a middle school girls team, had struggled from the free throw line.
4: Freshman year. Yeah.
3: Was it just the pressure that you were assuming?
7: I'm a bad free throw shooter too, so just wondering.
3: Yeah.
7: Wait, you said second grade though. You middle school, second grade?
4: I mean, well, second grade is when my height happened.
7: Okay.
4: So
7: okay.
4: I'm just saying I was a little bit of ahead of the curve. So I feel like I was an easy target for referees in middle school and high school, because they're like, well, look at her. She's
3: right.
4: But then we got to like junior year and I was no longer the tallest one, and then my basketball career ended. I'm like, wait, I didn't pick up those power skills, power forward skills, and now I'm not the center. So I'm gonna interview the athletes from here on out.
3: Alex, you're deceptively tall. Like, sometimes I don't realize how tall you are. And Tanny's also tall, but I don't know. Like, I've a long time relationship with Tanny. Like, when I was hanging out with you two in Vegas, I was like, who the hell are these giants and why am I so short?
4: Twin Towers right there.
3: Seriously. It's Akeem and Ralph Sampson right there.
7: I just felt bad because you guys all met my brother, Gabe.
3: Yes.
7: Who did play football.
3: Also
7: the D1 level.
8: And if you want a picture, Alex's brother,
7: listen to
8: Gabe.
7: This description that Tanny has of Gabe.
8: It's if you were playing like an EA Sports game and Alex here was your created player. Now, his brother, Gabe, who played football, picture that created player, Alex, and you take all the sliders and you put him up to 99. That's that's his brother, Gabe. It's a little bigger. You know, I don't know about the awareness, you know, or the intelligence. But
7: the intangibles way lower. Way lower.
4: Oh no.
7: The physical skills and all that.
3: Yeah.
7: The sliders are a little higher.
3: And your dad made the same adorable joke to both me and to Tanny, didn't he? Like, sorry gotta put up with this guy.
8: Oh yeah, it was elite dadding right there.
3: You know? Quality dadding.
7: He does that to everybody, including
4: dad quit. Nothing
7: with Gabe
4: like it.
7: Too.
4: Yeah.
7: Like, all his coaches,
8: he knew his audience.
7: Same joke. Yeah.
3: I mean, show some love to your son. We're not putting up with him. We actually enjoy him. We actually like him here.
7: Thanks for saying that.
3: Mr. Coon.
7: Your check is outside.
4: Parents are harsh critics. Parents are harsh critics. My mom is my biggest fan, my harshest critic.
9: Oh, really?
4: Oh, yeah.
9: Does she watch?
4: Oh, she watches everything. She's probably watching right now a live stream of this.
9: Wow, really? She's going to have thoughts?
4: She's going to be like, this is unique, because she never sees me in this kind of atmosphere. But
9: Texture says, Speaks, your co-host is offering really good insight. I've never heard her on the station before. That's Caitlin Sharkey from WGN Television. This texture says to me, stop your hating BS. Steve Ballmer's worth $145 billion. He doesn't give an F about anything or anybody. It ain't bleep to Ballmer. Okay, that's fine. Yeah,
4: I love the radio feedback.
9: Yeah, the instant.
8: No, look, it's good.
4: We were joking in TV. You don't know. I just pretend no one's watching.
9: You don't get any feedback in TV.
4: Zero feedback, well, unless you really bomb.
8: Whenever we can cape for the billionaires, we got to do it on these airways. It's our public service to our listener base.
9: It really is. We got to stand up and make sure the billionaires get the respect that they deserve.
7: Give Kevin Warren his tax breaks. Come on.
9: Shovels in the ground by the end of 2027.
4: Awkward.
7: George McCaskey, too.
9: 28. Maybe? I don't know. Spiegs and Caitlin Sharkey on the Spiegel and Holmes Show on The Score. Set up this next guest for us. Tease it, Caitlin.
4: Jory Paris coming up. 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Women unite us. 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
34: I'm joined here now by two-time Super Bowl champion and New Orleans native Peyton Manning. Peyton, here in Natchitoches, you're getting inducted into the Louisiana Sports Hall of Fame. Just what does this mean to you?
36: Well, it's very special, Jory. Very humbled and honored by this weekend.
34: Peyton, congratulations, and thank you so much for your time.
36: Thank
34: Appreciate
36: you very
34: it.
36: Much.
37: Our very own Jory Paris was pitch perfect singing the national anthem.
34: Oh,

0: Jory Paris performing the national anthem at Wrigley Field tonight prior to Game 4 between the Cubs and the Brewers.
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2: Making her Score debut right now is friend of Caitlin Sharkey and now friend of the Score, Jory Paris from CBS Sports Chicago. Welcome, Jory. Joining us on the Score Hotline, brought to you by Pottawatomie Casino and Hotel, the Midwest Best Casino. That's you doing the anthem last night at Wrigley Field.
3: It sure was. Wow, what a way to be welcomed onto the show, you guys. Can't thank you enough for having me. Even had some throwbacks in that welcome from my first market in television years ago. So thank you so much for that and for having me this afternoon.
2: How thrilling is it to do the anthem on the field at Wrigley? How many times have you done it? That was a great one from last night.
3: Well, thank you so much. That was the second time that I've sang for the Cubs this year, which is, you know, pretty wild to say and surreal to say. And it was another pinch me moment for sure, right? And Matt, I know this is something that you can probably relate to. You can relate to having done so yourself, but it's kind of an indescribable feeling, and you try to stay in the moment as much as you can and stay focused. But, you know, always an electric atmosphere at Wrigley. Ended up being a really fun night, as we know and as we're seeing kind of circulate here on social media with all the stars in the building. But just truly honored each and every time, and really, really couldn't appreciate it more.
2: Yeah, so two times. So you've got, that's one more than me. I'm jealous. Oh. I'm envious. I did it once last year. Hope to do it again sometime. But even if I never do, my God, it's like, that's a big room. That's a good room to play.
4: I was going to ask Jory, I mean, there's a different energy, and I don't even like to use the word nervous, because I mean, you get to this point in your career and sometimes, you know, you get amped up for a show, or I'll be a little nervous before a certain special or whatever we do on live television. But I cannot even comprehend the amount of nerves I would have to sing in front of a crowd at Wrigley Field. How do you like manage that? And what is it, the same, different? Like, how are you feeling versus when you're doing live television at CBS Chicago?
3: It's much different. It is not the same whatsoever. I'd be lying to you if I said that I don't still try to manage some of the nerves when it comes to singing, just because, you know, television, we're doing it, we're getting multiple reps and doing it day to day, and the national anthem is not something that I'm doing every single day. I've done it quite a bit in my life, but yes, Wrigley Field, the room is definitely unique. As I mentioned, something I've only done twice, and even yesterday, had a little bit of trouble in the beginning getting my breath underneath me, and hope to just continue to make that get easier and easier. But the moment is big, and there's very few performances where it's just your voice in a microphone for 2 minutes. And you know, just credit to anybody who's ever performed it, because it is a beast of a song vocally as well. And just a lot of fun, though, too. So it's one of the first things that people tend to ask me is, how nervous do you get? The answer, the nerves are there. I'd be lying if I said they weren't.
2: Anxiety and excitement are experienced exactly the same physiologically. So it's intellectually how we frame that. Excitement is good.
4: Yeah.
2: You know, so you just got to realize when you're feeling that anxiety, no, that's excitement. But, you know, I'm a sucker as a performer, as a lifelong performer. I refuse.
4: You guys are talented singers, though. I am not. So I would be, they would not even hand me the microphone.
2: But you can relate to that feeling before the camera goes on. And you're like,
4: yeah, sometimes when you're feeling a little bit like things have changed on the fly and you're like, okay, we're just going to go out there and roll with it, right?
2: That's exciting, isn't it? That's why you get in the business. Jory, did you interact with, you're on the field and they're right behind the dugout. Are, you know, that incredible group of Chicago athletes, Caleb Wilson, Caleb Williams, Modest Bezelis, and also Cole Bennett was there. He's the music video director and the executive, the lyrical lemonade guy, a Chicagoan as well. Did you interact with that group?
3: I did not interact with that group. So I was actually at the game with my family, which is a rarity, as you guys know, in this business as well, right? We don't always get to go to games in a different capacity when we're not working. But I will say we were in a section, a very close section to where they were at, and saw them kind of go down there. So, you know, I made a point of like, oh, yeah, hey, I think that's, you know, so-and-so. So to see the videos come out the next day and to see that moment happen, like not too far, you know, from where we were, was definitely fun. And just what a time to be in Chicago. If there is ever more of a time to brag, like, Chicago has always been known for having such a great sports town, right? Like, this is not news to anybody, but truly what's going on here right now is special. And that was just all, you know, shown in kind of one little video there with all the stars around town and then supporting each other. Like, it was just, it's been really fun to see. And I've kept watching that video probably like 20 times already today. So it was fun.
4: Jory, you are, I mean, you're born and raised in Crystal Lake. You cover your hometown teams and you joined the sports team at CBS Chicago in, I think it was like October of 22. When you think of just like your journey in those moments, I mean, it's one thing, the surreal experience of singing the national anthem at Wrigley Field, but to cover these teams that you grew up cheering for and were immersed in, how special has it been? What have been some of the moments that stand out to you? Like, man, here I am, the hometown kid, just covering Chicago sports.
3: I know there's a few of us in the market that are from here, but I will say they still happen all the time. You know, even if it's singing yesterday, like I think back to the younger version of myself that was going to those games, right? And, you know, just watching these teams and even thinking back to some of the stars that, like, when I was in high school and seeing, and, you know, how maybe it's different now and how things have changed. But I guess to answer that as quickly as I can, like, it still happens daily, and it kind of depends on the story and what's going on or maybe where we are in the day. But just being in this market is truly a dream come true. This was always something that I aspired to do, and try not to take a day for granted. So grateful to be at CBS, and everyone there just welcomed me like a family. It is a family over there, and just grateful for every day. It's awesome.
2: What did you make of Pete Crow Armstrong's excellence last night, especially against low changeup for a homer against that pitcher Logan Henderson, and just overall the PCA star turn has been remarkable, hasn't it?
3: It's been something, and it is as special as we keep saying it is as well, right? It's, I mean, this tear that he's on is just something that does not happen every day, and then every single game you're going into it thinking that something can happen, and he just keeps producing at a level that's unique. And with all to be said yesterday, with all of his friends in the building, right, he cracks the game-winning home run and the difference in the game. Just all is like this narrative and this script that just felt so Chicago and so right. he just keeps building his case for MVP. What can we say? It's been fun.
4: How fun is it? I feel like in sports coverage, right, we have these merging of seasons, and we often, it's stressful a little bit on the personal life and on our time management. But my favorite time of the year is like the Bears are kicking off the season. There's good baseball. This year it's good baseball on both sides of town. The Bulls, there's a lot of excitement around them. Like, can you describe how much that just the anxiety and good anxiousness energy of like, man, we're about to enter the mecca of the time of year, I think, in Chicago sports?
3: Oh, of course, crossover season is always what we look forward to, right? But it is different this year because of everything we have going on. We've got two, you know, playoff bound very likely baseball teams. The Bears are in a position and have an excitement around them that we haven't had in a long time, you know, coming off a division title and a playoff win. And you know, the Blackhawks having Patrick Kane back, having Connor Bedard, you know, potentially on when he comes back healthy, playing together on the same team, like, there's reason to be excited about every team in town right now, and a palpable one. And so we just can't get, as much as I don't want to rush time, because no one wants to do that, because it's going to pass anyway, but I can't wait till we get into, you know, the next couple of weeks in October and things really start to hit the ground running here. And the Bulls too, right? You know, we've got Caleb Wilson, who is making himself known in town before he plays, you know, a regular season game with the Bulls, and Modest Buzelis, and just his continued growth as a young player and the young core they've developed there. Like, they're, again, new head coach. Like, there's just been buzz around each professional team here in town for good.
2: The pinned story is something you did for CBSNews.com last year about Bears players incorporating Pilates into their workout routines. And it's funny because, like,
3: yes,
2: my wife does Pilates every morning, and it's been transformative in her life.

0: of that.
1: To get a custom made reformer? Like he passed it on. So I mean it does wonders for athletes and their flexibility these days, doesn't it?
2: It sure does. That was such an intriguing piece to work on last year. And actually somebody else that said that they incorporated Pilates into their routines here in training camp that we learned is Jalen Johnson, right? And you know, one thing that I learned from both of the players I interviewed in that story is that they use it for recovery. They use it for preventing injuries and just, you know, kind of the deeper muscle and strength and everything that Pilates does for you. But they saw a benefit on the field. And I just think that's fascinating. And we've seen it maybe emerge in more professional sports. But, you know, Jalen Johnson coming into a season fully healthy is something that the secondary desperately needs. And, you know, is hearing him maybe talk about how that's helped him as well is just a testament to the style of workout. And it's really fascinating because they all walk away saying too, is like, these are tough football players. They go through more physically than we know. And they're like, I can't get through these workouts. They kill, they hurt. I have done Pilates before myself and it somehow does not get easier. So yeah, definitely a fun one for sure. That was last summer.
3: So fun. Great story. Jory, so great to have you on the show, making your score debut. I was so excited to have you on and tremendous job last night, and I'm sure I will see you at a football stadium, a ballpark, or wherever around the city of Chicago here soon.
2: Absolutely, you guys. Thank you so much for having me.
1: You got it. It's Jory Paris right there from CBS Chicago. Jake Arrieta had said that, yeah, they had to get custom-made bigger ones for the baseball players, for he and his friends. And in the conversation, he said, well, Joseph Pilates was a very short man. And I hadn't realized there was a Mr. Pilates. Did you know that yeah, there was a person that it was named after? And it's a dude a German dude who came to America. Yes, I'm reading Wikipedia. Yeah. All right. Forget it. But anyway, he was small.
4: I've been doing that a lot lately.
1: I have been. You know why? Good source of information, Alex.
4: That's what I was told in school.
3: My trust issues cannot.
4: That's what my teachers all told me.
3: Issues cannot.
1: No?
3: No.
1: You don't trust it?
3: I mean, no.
1: What could possibly be wrong?
3: Right. People are so blindly trusting everything, and I've been that way my whole life. So now I'm like, really, like, oh, are you sure? Let's triple check it.
1: Oh, boy.
3: Yeah.
1: I should go somewhere. Should I do Britannica.com?
3: Britannica, what a throwback.
1: Yeah. Well, anyway, I think it's still,
3: a thing.
1: I think it is. I don't know. It used to be. That's for damn sure. But anyway, all right, top of the hour, we will touch on Cubs and Sox and get you ready for the weekend. When we come back, the highlight of our Vegas trip where we all hung out together was clearly when Caitlin did 15 minutes with a Spiegel and Holmes show in a cabana. That was obviously the highlight of her time in Vegas, right? We'll check in on that next on The Score.
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18: Our friend Ruthie Polinsky is here.
19: I call my girlfriend, Kaylin Sharkey. I'm like, hey, if you pay for your flight to go to Vegas, like, I have a room. Like, do you want to come? And she's like, say less.
20: I'm there.
19: So we will be at Backstreet Boys at the Sphere tonight.
18: No way.
19: Yeah. Oh, yeah. We're very excited.
21: Today, me and Tanny went down the stairs to go say hello to you guys and check in. And you were lounging.
19: We were
21: like two Chicago media.

0: media superstars hanging out with beverages. I think there might have been French fries. There was sunbathing.
1: There's chicken Caesar wraps there.
2: Yeah. Right.
3: A bottle of rosé and French fries. What more could we ask for?
2: That's how you do it.
3: And Backstreet Boys.
4: We saw them in Vegas. Ruthie Belinsky and Caitlin Sharkey did Lawrence and I and Tanny and Alex. We were all out there. And if the highlight wasn't the 15 minutes of radio we made, was it seeing the Backstreet Boys at the Sphere? What was that like?
5: It was incredible. My Millennium heart was just like, I mean, it was the 25 year anniversary of Millennium album. I was 10 years old when it came out. It was just, the Backstreet Boys were all over my bedroom walls. Like, it was just, and at first I was like, I don't know if I'll remember all the songs, and I know the big ones. I knew every word to every deep cut on every random album they had from like 93 to 2000. I was so into it. It was such a spectacle. The Sphere is incredible. They look, they sound good. I mean, part of me had to be like, man, Kevin's 56 now and out there just dancing around in his boy band. Love that for him.
4: You can still do it.
5: He can still do it.
4: I'm testament. You can be in your 50s and still make music out there. Tributosaurus doing the Who tonight at Theater on the Lake.
5: Nostalgic.
4: In a related story.
5: Love that.
4: But was the crowd, because the next day when I was on a flight home, there were two women wearing Backstreet Boys sweatshirts that might as well have been you and Ruthie Belinsky.
5: We did not get any merch. We did follow the requested dress code for a Backstreet Boys concert. You have to wear all white with like pops of silver or blue. Like, it plays off their Millennium album. So it was, everybody in the place was wearing white. It was so cool. It was fun to see like the throwback hair. Like, Millennials were their super fans, and now we're just super fans with money. Because back in the day, like, my mom had, my first concert was Backstreet Boys. My mom took me to go, like, saved up the money, went to the Bradley Center in Milwaukee, was like the highlight of my childhood. So now, 25 years later, I'm like, this is even better.
4: When you were at that concert, when you were, what, 10 or 11 years old, did anybody go, oh my God, it's the Butcher!
5: No,
4: the Butcher!
5: No one had an idea. I do remember that Cisco opened, so that was part of the core memory.
4: Oh, hell yeah. And Tanny, you were at the Sphere the next day?
6: I was. They didn't make too much of a mess the night before, the Backstreet Boys. So yeah, they saw Wizard of Oz at the Sphere the next morning, because that's what you do in Vegas. You get nutty. You go see an 11 a.m. movie. But it was, I'm glad I did it. You know, look, I'm not going to be this guy and like, you know, poop all over it, but I had some issues with it. But overall, I'm glad that I did it. Let's just say that.
4: Yeah. Was that your first time being in that place?
6: At the Sphere, yes.
5: That's my first time.
4: It's outrageous.
5: It's insane.
4: It's insane. Like, I feel like everybody should find a way to make a trip there. And it doesn't, here's the thing about the Sphere. Go see one of the recreation concerts.
5: Yeah.
4: Spend less. Like, I think they still do the U2 show.
5: Oh.
4: Well, they'll just play the music and do the videos.
5: Yeah. See, the production value alone is what sells it.
4: That's like, why you're there. The band is sometimes an afterthought.
5: Right. Right. And if you don't have a great seat, you can't even see those guys on stage. They're so small, but like, you're just constantly looking around. Like, my neck was sore because I'm just like on a circle, just looking everywhere. It's fun. It's changed the game for sure.
4: It completely redefines the way that the concert industry is going to function. For the rest of our time. No, it totally does. That's awesome. I'm glad you guys had fun.
5: Yeah, it was fun.
7: See, I don't feel as bad that our hit was not her favorite part of the trip anymore, because you can't really beat Backstreet Boys at the Sphere.
6: There were lobster corn dogs, though.
7: Yeah, there were those. So.
5: I was afraid of the lobster corn dogs, guys. Why? It was 115 degrees.
7: They were
5: not refrigerated. I'm like, how long have they been sitting out here
7: in your
5: cabana?
4: There was mayonnaise on top of them.
5: Yeah, no, that had
4: or aioli, whatever, same thing.
5: No, I was not about to.
4: Yeah, hot mayonnaise is not anything.
7: Twice baked lobster corn dogs.
4: Yeah. By the way, free plug for a show next Thursday night at Martyrs, by the way. If you want to see your boy Spiegel sing, I started a new thing called CC and the Madman based on the fake radio show of me and my guy Kurt Morrison from Tributosaurus, my dude. And we're doing all the best songs from the fall of 1986. Every great song from the fall of 1986 that was on the radio. We're doing 23 different songs, all different styles, like Paul Simon, Peter Gabriel, Steve Winwood, R.E.M., but also Whitney Houston and Cameo. Oh, hell yeah. Janet Jackson, Dionne Warwick. It's all over the place. And it's going to be crazy fun. Go over to Martyrs. MartyrsLive.com is the website where you can get it. You can check out my Instagram, check out my Twitter. Very excited about this new musical project that's bringing me a lot of joy and happiness. So come see your boy sing on Thursday night, the 10th of September. By the way, the first week of the NFL season, next week we have a referee. Brad Biggs reports that the NFL has assigned Brad Allen and his crew to work Bears, Panthers...
6: Oh, not Brad Allen!
4: NFL Week 1 game at Carolina. I'm so sorry, Taddy. I know you're a longtime Brad Allen basher. Long-range forecast calls for a high of 89 degrees in Charlotte. Does that
6: and a lot of penalties from Brad Allen's crew out there.
4: Forecast calls for a lot of penalties. Does that make it feel a little more real, Caitlin?
5: Yeah.
4: There's a referee started, now.
5: Yeah, I love the Biggs official crew tweets. Those are my favorite. Uh-huh. I'm like, okay, Biggs, he's all over it. Yeah, I was already game planning what I'm going to wear to the game in Carolina.
4: You're going to travel for all the games this
5: I
4: year?
5: Will travel to basically all of them. Yeah. So we'll see how the season goes in the later half. But, you know, hopefully it'll be all of them because they'll just can't stop winning.
4: It's big times in the media industry. This is when all your local radio shows, like ours, plot out and scheme out who the guests are going to be all week long for football season, mm-hmm. which really drives the bus. And it's an interesting moment, as we've been talking about, because both baseball teams are interesting and intriguing and relevant. So that, of course, everything will be kind of mixed in together. But I can tell you that next week we have a special announcement of a Bears player that we're going to have on Mondays on the Spiegel and Holmes show that we're very excited about. I've never spoken to this player, but he's an important guy, and it should be a really, really cool experience. Don't you think, Alex, it's going to be really interesting to get a chance to talk to this Bears player? What, 5 o'clock on Mondays?
7: 5 o'clock on Mondays, and I'll just give you this hint. We're going to have a certain position. That market is going to be cornered by this show. We will have multiple people who either played the position, he currently plays the position, on our show, either weekly or throughout the season.
4: I'm confused.
7: We're going to have the market of this position cornered.
4: It's a newer type of situation. It's a three technique? But this defense doesn't have a three technique, Tanny.
6: That's you're reading too much into it.
4: We're putting Tommy Harris on. Yeah, I'm ready.
5: He's kinda fun like and Tommy. He's smart. I'll tell you that.
4: This guy's mm-hmm. fun and he's smart, right?
5: Yeah, he's very smart. I like interviewing him.
4: All right.
5: In the locker room.
6: Awesome. Caitlin knows and Spies doesn't know?
4: I do know.
7: No, I just confused her in the brain. Buddy. Wow. People are, Alex, what the hell are you talking about?
4: Yeah,
7: you'll find out. It'll all make sense on Monday.
4: All right. It's all very cryptic, and someday I'll learn what's actually coming up on my own show. We're out of here at 5:30 today, but before then, how amazing was the official accomplishment of one Pete Crow Armstrong last night? And let's get you ready for a very important weekend on the South Side. Big series down there with an exciting giveaway. We'll do all of that next. A little Chicago baseball talk before we scoot at 5:28 right here on the Spiegel and Holmes Show on The Score.
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0: together on Tuesday, but until then, I get to work her, you know, with other people, with other humans. Tomorrow will be Caitlin Sharkey coming in here.
1: Love the shark.
2: Dun, dun, dun, dun. We know you're the party shark.
3: Didn't see the first shark for about half an hour. Tiger, 13 footer, you know that when you're in the water, chief. You tell by looking from the dorsal to the tail.
4: The party shark. I am not.
2: Dun, dun, dun, dun.
5: Caitlin Shark. I prefer her old school basketball nickname, The Butcher. That's where it's at.
6: Wait, what?
0: I don't know about this.
6: Oh, yes. Why? Oh, Lawrence is the only one that calls me The Butcher, which I appreciate because it's unique, right? It's one thing to call me Shark. Everybody calls me Shark, but The Butcher.
5: And yo, The Butcher coming. Butcher coming.
0: Yeah, man, everybody enjoys her. Everybody.
1: Her and I did a show together for a couple years on Fox 32, Bears Unleashed.
0: Oh, there you go.
3: Shark comes in. Nearest man, that man, he start pounding, hollering, and screaming. Sometimes the shark go away. Sometimes he wouldn't go away.
4: Guys, how we feeling?
7: Always feeling a vibe when you're on the show, K-Shark.
3: Sometimes that shark, he looks right into you, right into your eyes. You know the thing about a shark, he's got lifeless eyes, black eyes, like a doll's eyes.
4: How excited are you guys?
8: Yeah, we're excited, Caitlin. It's we like talking about the sports and also about other stuff, and we like having a good time and helping people's day go by faster. Don't you think, Danny?
9: And we have pizza on Friday. We call it Pizza Friday. There's a lot of bad information out there about what Pizza Friday is, but tune in and we'll explain it to you.
4: All right, I'm all in on Pizza Friday. Pizza Friday. Pizza Friday.
3: Anyway, we delivered.
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0: Been fun today hanging out with Caitlin Sharkey of WGN. Thank you for being here.
6: Thanks. Great start to the weekend.
0: Yeah, right? Why not? What the hell? Labor Day weekend pending. I'll be doing Hit and Run on Sunday morning. Alex Kuhn will be hosting on Sunday afternoon right here. Score live and local very often on the weekend these days. Love that Alex will be doing it. You got Labor Day plans? Labor Day weekend plans?
6: Whole lot of nothing, but I think that's the beautiful part of it. Mm-hmm. I think Monday I may go up to Milwaukee for that Cubs-Brewers game.
0: Oh, wow. Look at that.
6: Or go to Bears. Still undecided on that.
0: 7 games in 10 days for the Cubs against the Brewers.
6: A lot of brew crew.
0: Mm-hmm. They get the split last night. Going to get to the White Sox in a couple minutes here. But last night, Pete Crow Armstrong did something that pretty much nobody does, which is to homer off the changeup of Logan Henderson. I was looking at some of the numbers of that Brewers pitcher who, like, John Smoltz loves. A lot of people love. This stuff is really interesting. That changeup, he's given up a batting average against of 167. A slugging percentage of 367. He's hit 5 home runs. 5 home runs have been hit off that pitch, but they were all in the strike zone. The changeup that Pete hit was way, way low under the strike zone. And it was the same pitch that he like hit for a fly ball in the first inning. And for him to come back and be able to homer off it in the third inning is just crazy stuff.
6: It's just like flow state. He's reached the flow state of going up to the plate, seeing the pitch he likes, making a perfect swing on it. And it's like effortless. It's incredible to watch. And like you said, the varying types of pitches that he's just sending out of the park is something special.
0: It's 1.20 feet off the ground per Statcast. Okay, crazy low. That's the lowest pitch that Pete has hit for a home run this year. But if you go back to 2024, he's hit 5 homers on pitches that low. That's the most of anybody in baseball. He loves the low pitch. He's not afraid to get down there and golf it out. And he was talking about it. He's like, I handle the ball down. You saw the last 3 days how deep my contact point was. So that means like he's contacting it behind the plate. He said the level of intent on some of my swings were just terrible. So I made a real conscious choice to be on the heater, let my athleticism play, And that's pretty much exactly what happened. Dude is crazy locked in at one of the most difficult things to do in all of sports.
6: He had to do it last night. His boys were in the house. Like, his boys are there. Boys are at the game. You got to show out.
0: He rises to the moment for stuff like that.
6: That's, again, making of a superstar. A superstar's rise to the moment. You can't not hit a home run when you got your boys sitting behind the dugout.
0: Listen to Logan Henderson, the Brewers pitcher, talk about the pitch that Pete hit for a home run last night.
5: Is that the pitch you wanted to make to PCA?
16: No. He hit it out. So, I mean, I haven't gone back and watched it. So, it was in his honey hole. I mean, he scooped it and got it. So, no.
5: Is there anything? It was pretty below the zone. You just wanted it more below the zone?
16: I mean, he hammer spin below the zone. I'm probably wanted to go more away with it and hold it a little bit, and he put a great swing on it.
0: It was in his honey hole. That's a new one for me. Anybody else? Is that anybody else's first honey hole of any kind as a baseball reference?
2: It's my first.
0: Thank you, Alex. Thank you.
6: Yep. Hands are up. Hands are up.
0: Anybody else out there? Baby T, ever heard anybody reference a honey hole in a sports concept ever in your life? That's it. First time. Welcome, everybody.
6: That's the name of a fantasy team now.
0: The honey hole. Pete's honey hole. Peace. What? Come on, Caitlin, grow up. PCA's honey hole is just, it's a great name for a fantasy team, and it's apparently where changeups go to die.
6: Apparently.
0: I've never even heard it. What is a honey hole? What is it? Somebody else want to read Wikipedia? I've done it too much.
6: I don't trust it.
0: I don't think I'm allowed to do it. Yeah, you don't trust it. I trust it just fine. I just don't want to go back.
6: Let's see.
2: Right there in a turkey hole.
0: Who's that? Who's the turkey hole? Is that a baseball thing?
21: That was Gruden back in the day when he used to do Monday Night Football.
0: Oh, yeah. Oh. So the turkey hole, that's clearly a football thing.
2: Right there in a turkey hole.
0: So the turkey hole is the football thing. The honey hole is the baseball thing.
21: A honey hole is a location that yields a valued commodity or resource.
0: Okay. Where'd you get that?
21: Wikipedia. You asked me to read Wikipedia.
0: I did.
21: I thought he was about to give the location of a place. I'm like, yeah, I think I remember walking by there in Vegas.
0: Oh, you know? Yeah, you did. Actually, the honey hole has a great brunch in Houston, Texas.
6: I was going to say, yeah. There's one in Indiana, too.
0: Oh, yeah, Knox, Indiana.
6: Knox, Indiana. Great bar to grab a drink and lunch. Staff is kind. Food is great.
21: There's one at the Bass Lake, Indiana.
0: Of course there is. Shout out to everybody at the honey hole, if you're out there. And PCA's honey hole, coming soon to your fantasy league. Pete Crow Armstrong is 30. He's got 39 homers. 39. Kyle Schwarber's leading the world with 40. And when you look at the body types of the people atop the home run list, Schwarber is a big, strong man. Yordan Alvarez is a gigantic, strong man. Junior Caminero, and I love the Caminero. It's a great ride. I get about 30,000 30,000 miles a year out of my Caminero. Yeah. Matt Olson is a big, strong man. Those are your top five in homers, along with Pete Crow Armstrong. One of these is not like the other. That swing must be special.
6: And I would have to argue that he has the most swag out of all of them.
0: Oh, I think that's true.
6: Like, he's the swag king.
0: Yeah.
21: Is he the most stop what you're doing at bat in the sport right now?
6: Oh, yeah.
21: I said it last night that, like, usually I would say Shohei Ohtani coming into the season because of the spectacle of how great he is. But, like, the way that he lays off pitches early in the count and just makes the pitcher be perfect and just punishes every single mistake that is seemingly coming at him right now, he's on such a roll that I feel like he's surpassed Ohtani right now. And, like, if he's at the plate, everybody's stopping everything they're doing and watching him.
0: I think that's probably true. It is a pretty remarkable thing that is going on with him, and it's hard to take your eyes off of him.
6: Yeah, especially in high leverage, high moment, special stuff. Like, that's just, that's a killer instinct. And that's, you know, you talk about Caleb Williams having a killer instinct. Well, PCA has a bit of that killer instinct, especially in the second half of this season. Yeah. He's going to walk it off for you, right? If you don't walk him, he's going to walk it off for you.
0: Yeah, you guys remember when Wayne Dries wrote that piece in Chicago Magazine about PCA? Mm-hmm. It was quite a beautiful article, and Wayne's a really, really good really good writer. John Maley, the hitting coach, was quoted in there as saying Pete's swing was second to none. This is in the off season. He said the issues were not mechanics, but just timing, pitch selection, and sequencing. Said the swing was not the issue. And Pete works tirelessly on his craft. He's going to get there, said John Maley. And looking back, you make those quotes of the offseason, the swing is not the issue for Pete. It's just the other stuff, and he's got the other stuff dialed in. It's pretty amazing.
6: And again, it goes back to, like, he's making it look easy and effort. Like, he's not taxing. He's not mentally in his head too much about every little swing and every pitch. Yeah. And it's working.
0: Yeah, only one Cub has ever hit 40 homers as a left-handed hitter in the history of the franchise. That's Billy Williams. Pete's about to do it. Isn't that crazy?
6: There's so much baseball left.
0: Oh, there is. There's more baseball left. The Cubs playing the Marlins this weekend down in Miami, and that comes your way in a little bit. The Cubs road trip begins. Pre-game coverage begins at 5:35. First pitch at 6:10 in crystal clear FM quality on 104.3 The Score, the Northwestern Medicine Cubs Radio Network. The White Sox need to do some damage against the Twins at home. The Guardians walked it off today. Brian Rocchio with a walk-off for Cleveland. So are they 2.5 back as of right now? Because I think both franchises had come in today.
1: As of last check, Friday afternoon game. What are they doing
0: there? I don't know what that's about.
6: Yeah, 2.5 back. Or 2.5 up.
0: Broadcasters, we don't like them. We don't like them. They don't like the Friday afternoon
1: That's Tom Hamilton.
0: Thank you very much. Yeah, tell me about your team. Yeah, it's Tom
1: Hammy.
0: Yeah, what? Let's get him on.
1: Well, the Sox got him again in next week or a couple weeks.
21: Slacking Tom
1: Guardians.
21: Hamilton.
1: Yeah, Guardians. Well, although by then, Alex, come on.
0: Come on, we're in football season.
1: Yeah, what are we doing?
0: tonight, though, big night on the South Side. You thought 40,000 Popats was something. 20,000 wands. Only 20,000 wands. And what are they going to do for everybody else that comes in after that?
6: But they can wear their Pope hats. So you got half the crowd in a Pope hat, the other one waving a wand around. Yeah. And that sums up the 2026 White Sox.
0: It really does. It really is. But that ain't right, right? Because then you've got the magic, the pagan, like wizard magic.
6: Yeah, it's not a good mix. So I don't know.
0: Yeah, it's going to be weird. Somebody's going to have the Pope hat.
6: Do you think they sent a wand to the Vatican?
0: Probably. But
21: do you think the Pope likes magic?
0: I don't think so. I don't know, like at birthday parties?
21: Like do you think he's getting a kick out of Mike Vassell and what he's doing this year? Like
6: Harry Potter?
21: The spells being cast.
0: I like David Blaine. I think the Pope's a big David Blaine guy. Maybe Doug Henning as he goes back in the day. Big David Copperfield.
1: Kreskin.
0: Who doesn't love magic at a birthday party, by the way? Come on. It's outstanding. And what? Uh-oh. Alex? You want to fight about this?
1: Alex, of all nights.
6: Alex, so you'd rather have a clown there or what?
1: Yeah.
0: They're
1: giving away wands tonight, and you're over here besmirching magic.
21: Yeah, but he's the director of culture.
1: DOC, yeah.
21: Mike Vassell.
0: Yeah.
6: It's a very important title.
1: Yes.
0: Yeah. I mean, it's that guy. It's pretty remarkable what he's brought to that team this season.
6: They needed it.
0: Yeah.
6: They need it. And I think now, you know, it's go time now for the Sox. I think there was a lot of like wiggle room. And now that we're in the month of September, they did not have a great series on the road. They've played really well on the South Side this year. So you're back at home, use that to advantage and keep that energy and that why not mentality, or we don't know any better. So we're just going to go out there and fight back in every series and every situation. And I think it's played well, and wave the wands around while you're doing it.
0: Yeah. They've had that all year too, by the way. There's been so many opportunities where you're like, oh boy, they're in trouble.
6: So many times. And even now, I'm reading the recaps and I'm like, man, like that did not go well. How's this gonna go? And I'm like, why stress? Like, they're not stressed.
0: They're not stressed.
6: Will Venable's not stressed.
0: And Vassell's part of why they're not stressed.
6: Right.
0: How
6: can you stress with a guy with a magic hat on and a wand waving around?
0: I love that about baseball. I know it's not true for a lot of other sports, but I love that the looser you are, the better off you are.
6: Yeah.
0: I love that needs to be the case. So there's always room for jamokes like this, you know, for Vassell just
6: every
0: go around.
6: Every team needs one.
0: Oh, every team needs one. You got one at GN? You got a jamoke over there?
6: Yeah, he left. I don't know if you know him, but
0: now ours. Now we got one. We got no. He's added to our
6: list. I handed him over.
0: Seriously, we haven't even touched on it. That's your guy, man. You and Jarrett.
6: Yeah, yeah. It's was unique the other morning. I can't remember what morning it was on. I was on with him and David. I'm like, it's weird to be on the other side of the call and not sharing a desk and a TV screen with him. But yeah, it's fun. It's fun. I'm happy
0: really
6: for
0: cool.
6: him.
0: That's really cool. Yeah, every station needs a couple of Jamokes. We're pretty deep at Jamoke here, I think.
1: Yeah, we have them exclusively. Yeah. In this industry, yeah. No yeah. shortage of Jamokes.
0: No shortage of Jamokes. It's true.
21: It's in the job description.
0: Yeah, that's right. I can think of a couple non-Jamokes. Every station needs at least one non-Jamoke.
1: Well, wasn't it Joe Madden who talked about, you know, you have to have a certain amount of slappies, a certain amount of Jamokes.
0: The five different stages of radio station development. Yeah, you start,
21: which one was Jamoke?
0: Yeah, but it's a good question. I think that's the fifth one. You just want to have fun. You just want to win. You know,
6: that's always my I think sometimes we get way too serious about sports and I feel like we need to have a crash landing. And it's my pet peeve sometimes when people take it so seriously.
0: Oh, yeah.
6: I'm like, at the end of the day, my job yes. today was to come here, sit here and talk about a 24-year-old hitting home runs
0: yeah.
6: with his friends in attendance.
0: I know, it's the best, right?
6: It's the best.
0: I had an experience in Vegas. One of my highlights in Vegas, I was sitting at a poker table at the Golden Nugget right across from Circa. At about 11:30 at night, you know, they change dealers every hour, right? 11:30 at night, the dealer's over there, and he looks up at me and he goes, "You ever get recognized out here?" I'm like, "No." And he said, "I watch your show every day on YouTube. Huge Bears fan." Mm-hmm. And so I'm talking to him a little bit. I'm like, "Oh, you're Chicagoan?" He said, "No. He fell in love with the Bears as a little kid in 1985, and he has followed them obsessively his entire life since." And he said, "You know, I know it's a little silly, but I follow everything. I read everything." And I'm like, "It's not silly.
6: It's not silly. It's joy. It's like that outlet for people." And, you know, I feel blessed to be part of that as my day to day and my work. And I love when people are like, "I'm a fan because of this." And I mean, working for WGN, you hear that all the time.
0: We all are.
6: And it's
0: oh
6: like,
0: yeah, for GN. So you
6: yeah,
0: hear it,
6: hear it constantly.
0: Hear? Because
6: I'm
0: the Cubs
6: a Cubs fan. Yeah. I mean, in Wisconsin, in the state of Wisconsin, I have family members like that. We would get WGN and they're Cubs fans because of WGN.
0: Yeah.
6: So you hear that on such a like big scale and it's like, man, it is cool. And sports are just, I could go on a tangent about how great sports can be and unifying and the joy. I feel like sometimes we forget about the joy that sports can bring because we get so caught up in the why isn't the nickel corner playing?
0: Right. But like, sometimes that's part of the joy for people.
6: Like yeah,
0: they enjoy
6: for sure.
0: And it's more fun to be angry about that
6: than their lives. Yeah.
0: Or than like politics, which can just drive you crazy and make you hate the universe.
6: I'd rather us argue about sports than politics.
0: Yeah,
6: so
0: I try to think about that when people will text in or call in and be like, "This freaking thing," or like, "You're an idiot," or whatever. I'm like, they need that.
6: They needed that.
0: Yeah.
6: Reading these texts, I'm like, "You needed that."
0: Don't read them all. Don't do it. Danger. Danger. Tanny, you going to Wan Night over on the south side?
1: No, man, no.
0: Come on.
1: No, yeah.
0: Why not? Should. I think Vassal's been really important.
6: Yeah.
0: I think Mooney and his translator being right there in the corner of the clubhouse next to Vargas, that's been a really good, healthy thing. I just hope they have enough pitching when it gets really serious in the postseason.
6: Yeah.
0: And I'm not sure if Luis Castillo is that answer.
6: It's a bummer.
0: It really is.
6: Because he came out so strong, and I'm like, man, They found him. They made the move that they needed to, because I do feel like their offense is a little too streaky yet to be like a deep postseason run. Mm-hmm. Like, so when you don't have the pitching to...
0: Yeah.
6: I just wanted Castillo to figure it out.
0: His first start was rough, and then the second one was like, oh my God, look at that. They got him throwing more change-ups. They got it all working out.
6: He looked
0: out.
6: Comfortable. Yeah. He was dialed in. And then...
1: I would like someone to wave a magic wand at him at some point this weekend and make him not bad.
6: Make him not bad.
0: About 20,000 of them.
6: Yeah. I'll be waving them.
0: They should trot out Castillo tonight. Luis, we're going to try a little something. Maybe Vasco will get it going. All right. Bring out the struggling. That'd be actually a really fun thing to do on one night. You know, like, all right, this guy's struggling. Send him out in the middle of the field.
6: Mooney had a bad month. Bring him out here.
0: Seriously. Mooney and Castillo, get him out there. Get all 20,000 fans to wave the wand towards him and try to make it happen.
1: It is funny, though, like them talking to Vassell about he has all these extra responsibilities tonight. Like, I believe his parents are throwing him the first pitch tonight. Like, his parents are coming in for this big night.
0: No.
1: Yeah. So, efforting, hit and run, efforting. Mike Vassell's parents, yeah.
0: Hey, man, sounds like a vibe, you know?
1: Hold
0: on, let me text Sean and David.
1: But he's basically like, you know, the MC of all the festivities tonight. And here he is, just a guy rehabbing from Tommy John. Now all of a sudden he's in this spot. It's got to be weird, but it's all fun to watch.
0: That's adorable. He's got his parents coming tonight. Come on, man.
6: I love that.
0: That's awesome. Yeah, I am a sucker for the athlete's parent on the radio station.
1: We were the dad show for many years.
0: For many years. We had many different dads. Yeah, Matt Mervis's dad. Remember Papa Mervis? I like that guy.
1: I do, yeah.
0: Should I text him now? Should I get in touch with Papa? Where's Matt? Is Matt even playing? Probably not.
6: I haven't heard that name in a minute.
0: Well, I know, right? There you go.
1: That's why you follow up and keep the relationship, you know?
0: Yes.
1: We're not just using you for your son, Matt Mervis. Yeah. We like you. We care about you as a person.
6: He wants to be a regular.
21: He's not on a team.
0: He's not on a team right now? That's too bad. All right, let me erase his dad from my contact.
1: And your life.
0: No, man. Come on. You can't do that. Oh, boy. Texture says, speak something. Tell me the players won't be so happy with 30,000 fans waving wands at a player to call them garbage. That the players, no, you're not
6: calling
0: them garbage.
6: You put a nice spin on it.
0: You're helping. You're being supportive. That's the whole thing with the wand. Come on.
6: And they don't have to point it out that these, they can mix in like a good player and then that's not so obvious.
21: With Castillo, you might need to blend.
6: Castillo's looking around like, why am I out here with Mooney?
21: You might need to blend the magic and the Pope hats. It's not comfortable to do that.
0: Whatever.
21: Magic and religion, but
0: whatever it takes.
21: Desperate times call for desperate measures.
6: Sports allows it.
1: No one's desperate, Alex. No one's desperate. We're fine. Everything's great. We got a 2.5 game lead.
0: Famously, early on in the wand usage from Vassell, Mooney Takamurakami would walk right over and say, give me the wand. Like, he would stand there and like, okay, give it. And then Vassell would wave the wand at him.
6: And you know what song they can play over the stadium.
0: Stroking?
6: Yeah, while they wave the wands.
0: Now we're back to PCA's Honey Hole, which is going to be opening up. Where's PCA going to open up the Honey Hole?
7: We got to get Pope Leo playing Stroking in the Vatican.
6: Definitely in Wrigleyville.
1: Speaks, how you doing over there? You all right?
0: No, I'm hurting a little bit. Why? What do you mean?
1: You're about to topple over there. I know it's been a week, but today's been a really fun show.
0: Yes.
1: Yeah, make sure you're all right. This is my one time.
6: We can't lose him now. I don't know how to close this thing out.
1: No, you'll be fine. We'll get you through it. Actually, yeah, we're totally content to lose Speaks now. But yeah, and also, like, how about me checking in with 2 minutes left in the last day of the week to see if Speaks is all right?
6: I know. I want to be like, well, we got it now.
0: Yeah, thanks for your concern. At 5:26 on a Friday, Tanny shows he cares. A little bit late in the process. Pal, love you though. Does a great job. It's very important to the health and well-being. He's our favorite Jamoke. He's our number one, I think number one Jamoke on the Jamoke depth chart here at the Score. It's Chris.
6: Oh,
1: wow. Okay. All right. Good vibes heading into the weekend.
6: Awkward.
1: See you all on Tuesday.
21: Hey, somebody said that now that I'm on Sunday, I'm transitioning into being a Jamoke, and I don't know how I feel about that.
0: Oh, no. Yeah, I think you're already there. Don't you worry.
1: Cool. Wow. He wants the credit. Guy's born radio host right there.
0: It sure is. Alex Kuhn does a great job executively producing this radio show. Chris Townhill is outstanding, makes us sound better than we are each and every single day. Thank you to Connor O'Donnell and Max Curtis, Jacob Stutz, everybody on our video team. You guys do great work, and it's really appreciated, especially for all those who watch on the Twitch stream or like my Vegas poker dealer on the YouTube every single day. Caitlin Sharkey, this was great fun. Thanks for doing it.
6: Thanks for having me. This was a blast. Nice little Friday afternoon.
0: I appreciate it very much. I'm Matt Spiegel. Lawrence Holmes and I back together on Tuesday after Labor Day. I'm with you on Sunday morning on Hit and Run. Be tuned in to the Score all weekend long. Have a wonderful night, everybody. Thanks so much for listening to the Spiegel and Holmes Show on the Score.
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3: Deion Sanders still might have some juice left as Colorado sprung a last-minute upset last night in Atlanta against Georgia Tech, scoring the go-ahead touchdown with under a minute and then blocking Tech's last-second field goal attempt. Deion took swipes at his critics, which is fair. I still think they'll finish under 500, but he might need to keep coaching as long as possible to help his son Shiloh in case his $12 million bankruptcy case goes against him. I'm Pat Boyle.

0: 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And now your host, Zach Zaidman.
1: Coming up, a split this week with the Brewers on the north side. The Cubs will spend the weekend in the Sunshine State for the start of a three-game series beginning tonight against the Miami Marlins. Hi there, everybody. Judson Richards in for Zach. Cubs record stands at 79-62. We've got 21 regular season games left to go. The Cubs are a half game back of the Phillies for that top wild card spot. What's on deck brought to you by Illinois State University, Illinois' first public university. Coming up, we'll hear from Ryan Zephyrjohn and Craig Council. But first, it's time for our conversation with Coomer, sponsored by Yingling Traditional Lager from the oldest brewery in America. Coom, we hope those Miami beaches are treating you well. As much as the Cubs offense is humming, Coom, it would be nice to see more production coming from first baseman Michael Bush. What have you seen recently from Bush?
2: Well, last couple days, some very near misses of hitting some balls a long way and, you know, getting heated up. I thought he was right on time yesterday, two or three times, and just, you know, not quite squaring the ball up and hit those high towering fly balls. So hopefully Michael, last year at this time, he's one of the hottest hitters in all of baseball. So well, the Cubs would love to see him heat up going into this final stretch of 20 plus games.
1: 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Our pitching matchup will go like this. For the Marlins, it's right-hander Jansen Jung. For the Cubs, it's southpaw Shota Imanaga.
2: Well, with Shota on the bump today, you know, what you're hoping for is he has the command back. You know, he's had some issues with command of his split and definitely command of the fastball. When he throws his fastball where he wants it, good things happen with the split finger. So we'll see tonight. He needs to just, you know, get back on track a little bit. Cubs could really use him to get back on track. And then, you know, with Junk, he's one of those guys that he throws all the pitches, very straight fastball, and it looks like he throws a lot of balls in the middle of the plate with all the straight stuff. So to me, I would be aggressive today. He's not a big strikeout guy. And if he's not walking a ton, you know you're going to be putting the ball in play. I'd be ready to hit when I stepped home plate.
1: Coom, much appreciated. Have a great call this evening alongside Zach. Now, rain is expected, so the roof is closed at Lone Depot Park tonight in Miami. Up next, we'll hear from our insider Bruce Levine with the inside pitch. 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
6: 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Judson Richards along with you. 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
7: History tells us the Cubs' pursuit of a solid September closer goes back to 2023 when Edward Elzele's arm injury helped send a wildcard leader down a wrong-way tunnel. 2025 saw closer Daniel Palencia get hurt and Brad Keller making the team whole going into the playoffs. Right now it'll have to be Ryan Rollison and Ryan Zephyrjohn to get the job done. 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
8: 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You know, games are going to be tighter, so. 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
1: 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Get the job done right the first time. Who is hot? How about Alex Bregman hitting .321 in his last 26 games, including 13 round trippers. Who's cold? Michael Busch hitting just .204 in his last 25 games. Time now for the injury report. Edward Cabrera and Shelby Miller are scheduled for a rehab appearance tonight in AAA Iowa. On Tuesday, September 15th, the Cubs celebrate Hispanic Heritage Month with special entertainment, music, and in-game recognitions. 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Coming up next, it's our Cubs conversation with reliever Ryan Zephyrjohn. 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
1: 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Here's Bruce.
6: Ryan, what are some of the things you and Tommy and the pitching people have been working on? I mean, we know what awesome stuff you have. We know what a competitor you are. We know your track record. But what are you building on right now?
7: I think the biggest thing, we kind of started from the ground up with mechanics and just, you know, creating better habits and being able to use my kind of big body, and I have some rotational power, so being able to use my rotational power to my advantage and not, you know, rely on just rotation when I'm pitching. So we've been, you know, working through the legs and, you know, leg lift and how I'm kind of going through the catcher rather than trying to, you know, rotate and just kind of let it loose. So I think we've been working on that, and it's, you know, kind of coming together the last few outings.
6: When they do help you change some of the ways that you direct toward the plate, do you also have to incorporate in that different workouts and different strengthening patterns?
7: Yeah, I think just kind of focusing on, like, general strengthening and having everything strong just in case you do need it, because some days, you know, you feel different than other days and you might have to make a little tweak. So it's like, you know, the rotational power has kind of always been there for me, and it's like just not using it as much and using kind of that linear towards the catcher, like getting through, working that way a little bit more. And then I'm always going to have the rotation at the end. So just not only using rotation, but also just kind of being straight down and then letting myself rotate after that.
6: What about the mental tools that you use of not overanalyzing, knowing you're a good pitcher, staying positive when things haven't always worked out for you?
7: Yeah, I think that I'm always a pretty calm person out there. I'm trying to be the same person every day, and it's like, you know, since I've been here, I struggled a little bit, and that's hard, especially, like, you know, I've gone through those stretches, and it's just unfortunate that the timing was right when I got here, you know, new faces, new fam, new everything, and it's like, I didn't let that kind of defer me. I'm always going to go out there and compete. You know, I might not always look like the most fierce out there, but it, you know, deep down, it's up there to get everyone out that I can, and, you know, keep working and give this team the best chance to win with me out there. So I think we're getting moving in the right direction, and obviously that confidence helps everything just kind of get going.
6: When teams acquire a guy like you or any relief pitcher this time of year, sometimes they forget you already have 45 or 50 appearances in. That attrition, is that real?
7: Yeah, I think for sure it's definitely real. You know, I think you as a relief pitcher, you look at kind of like 10-game stretches. You know, you don't look at a couple, you know, after a couple in a row, you kind of maybe have to change some, but it's like, we're going to go through our ups and downs at times, and it's like, hopefully I hit that little down to, you know, get a little hit back up at the right time, and it's forever relief pitcher. It just happens, and, you know, I think that we hit at the right time, and I'm in a great place for them to help me figure out what is needed to get me out of that.
1: 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That was Bruce, joined by reliever Ryan Zephyrjohn. Up next, it's a manager show. 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
15: Counts, I know you really enjoy going back and talking about stuff that's happened in the past, but the last series against Milwaukee, big series, but they're all big games. The things that you felt really good about your ball club playing Milwaukee in the last 4 days, because there were some really good things that happened for you as a team in that series.
16: Yeah, I mean, I think, look, you know, we played... I think scoring against Mizorowski is a big deal. I mean, I think, you know, if you go into a playoff series against Milwaukee, you're going to have to face them two times, most likely. So I think, you know, having success against them, and we've kind of faced him a lot now and have some success. I think that's important. I think we had a nice game against Harrison. I think we hadn't faced Henderson, and you know, I think we're going to face him up again in Milwaukee next week. I think we need more looks on him because like he did a really good job against us. So I think getting looks against some of their starters was important. You know, I thought last night we had two important innings from Rollison and Zephyr, John. I mean, we need confidence, positive outings from some of our bullpen guys. We've struggled a little bit down there, and so, you know, really Zephyr John's two of his last three have been really, really good. So that's a good sign, and hopefully we're turning the corner there.
15: Gausman yesterday and Henderson, not the same pitches, obviously same fastball, but the back and forth.
16: Yeah.
15: One guy with the split, Gausman, and the other guy with the changeup. Pretty good. It's great to see him if you know you might face him come October.
16: Yeah, I mean, both pitchers really did it the same way. They did it with kind of front and back in their repertoires, and they both threw excellently. And Kevin pitched a magnificent game, and getting through seven innings was really important for us. And, you know, he answered the call right there. I mean, that's a big game, and he answered the call.
15: The final two innings you talked about, Zephyr John, what's the important thing for him to be successful? Because we all know, everybody in the league knows he's got a great arm.
16: Yeah, I mean, I think, you know, we've kind of gone back and forth here, and I think ultimately we just got to get, at some points I think there's been some sequencing issues and getting the right pitch, and then there's obviously always execution issues, but, you know, there's enough stuff there that the hitter is shown a lot, and they have to cheat. So you have to see what's open on the next pitch. Like after you, what did you make him responsible for, and so what kind of hole does that create? And I thought we did a good job of that last night. I thought he attacked the strike zone really well, he just made good pitches. But we did sequence it well to like get. Make sure you make the hitter responsible for everything. That leaves something open, especially when you get to two strikes.
15: Miami, we're here. Your take on this ball club here in Miami?
16: Yeah, look, I think this is an underrated team. I mean, this team is one game above 500. They're squarely in the wild card mix. You don't really know any of the names on the team, but they are a good offense. They're a good pitching staff. Especially from the starting rotation, they're doing a good job. So they play very well in this ballpark. They're 12 games over 500 in this ballpark. So this is a good baseball team. And, you know, it says, oh, you know, you played the Brewers, now you're playing the Marlins. Yeah. This is a good baseball team. In this park, this is a very good baseball team. So we got our work cut out.
15: Keys for Shota today?
16: Yeah, I mean, I think, one, get off to a good start. I think that's so important for Shota. You know, he put up a zero in his first inning in his previous start, but he had to work really hard to get the zero. I think getting off to a good start is critical for him today. I think he expended a lot of energy in the first couple innings his last start. I think it cost him as the start went on. So we got to get him off to a good start.
15: Good luck here in Miami, Cal.
16: Thanks, Coom.
15: That's Manager Show. Back to you.
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0: That was tonight's national anthem from Lone Depot Park. Cubs and the Marlins beginning a three-game series this evening. Well, first pitch just about 10 minutes away. 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And Showtime Inaga for the Marlins, it's Jansen Junk. That will do it for us in the pregame show. Coming up, it's Zach Zabin. It's Ron Coomer. 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
7: Gone! 3-run homer, Ian Happ. Nico drives him in the air. Deep left field, it's got a chance. 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
12: It's the final month of the regular season, but the first meeting of the year between the Cubs and Marlins. Hi, everyone. A pleasant good evening to you from Lone Depot Park in Miami. Alongside Ron Coomer, Zach Zabin in for Pat tonight. Santiago Rodriguez, our engineer, helping us plaster the speakers of your radio as well as all of your smart devices. It's the opener of a three-game set between the Cubs and Marlins. National League wildcard implications on the line this weekend. Tonight, left-hander Shota Imanaga pitches for the Cubs, while right-hander Jansen Junk is on the hill for Miami. Let's get right to the starting lineups, brought to you by Morgan & Morgan, America's largest injury law firm. For Craig Counsell's Cubs, a record of 79-62. The Cubs are the number 2 wildcard team in the National League, just a half game behind Philadelphia for the top spot. Pete Crow Armstrong is the leadoff man. He's in center field. In right field, it's Seiya Suzuki. Michael Busch plays first. The Cubs' cleanup man is third baseman Alex Bregman. Ian Happ in left. The shortstop is Nico Horner. Batting seventh, second baseman Pedro Ramirez. The designated hitter tonight, Michael Conforto. And batting ninth for the Cubs, catcher Carson Kelly, with left-hander Shota Imanaga on the mound. Meantime, for Clayton McCullough's Miami Marlins, a record of 71-70, Miami three back of Arizona for the final wildcard spot in the National League. Heriberto Hernandez, the left fielder, is the leadoff man. At short, it's Otto Lopez. Griffin Conine in right. The cleanup man is Javier Sanoa, the third baseman. The designated hitter tonight is Agustin Ramirez. Esteury Ruiz is in center field for Miami. The number seven hitter, first baseman Davison De Los Santos. Jared Serna is at second base. And the catcher batting ninth, Brian Navarreto, with right-hander Jansen Junk on the mound. It's cloudy, 85 degrees outside here in Miami. The roof is closed, a comfortable 72 degrees indoors. 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The lights are on. Tonight's game is powered by ComEd. First pitch next, game one of a three-game set between the Cubs and Marlins in Miami. 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